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4: 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Well, stocks ticked lower today with Treasury bond yields higher to new multi-year highs. As a matter of fact, gas prices ticking higher as well. They're now coming in for a closing loss of 131 points at the bell. The S&P 500 down 13 and the NASDAQ down 23 points. The yield on the 10-year note, which impacts fixed-rate mortgage rates, ticking higher again today. The 30-year Treasury bond yield climbed to a high above 5.6% to reach a level not seen since June of 2002. The 10-year note topped 5.29% at the session high of the day, also a multi-decade high. The combination of higher oil and yields putting pressure on stocks lately. On the Iran war, U.S. and Iranian officials have reportedly held separate indirect talks with mediators, reviving efforts to end the 7 months of war as Iran presses for a response to a revised ceasefire framework. Iran's proposal, which was presented on the sidelines of last week's General Assembly at the U.N., calls for a 4 to 5 day U.S. timeline to release frozen Iranian funds, lift sanctions on Iranian oil, and end the naval blockade of Iranian ports, with nuclear talks beginning within 7 days. Iran has tied any reopening of the Strait of Hormuz to those conditions. That according to CNBC, and we'll get the latest on gas, oil, and diesel from top oil analyst John Kilduff at Again Capital and CNBC contributor, longtime contributor to this program. Looks like a tough announcement at the Mouse House in Burbank today, with Disney laying off about 300 employees in its latest round of job cuts since the new CEO, Josh D'Amaro, took the spot earlier this year. Shares in Disney were a little changed today. The majority of the cuts, we're told, were to human resources and tech roles. Back a couple months ago, Disney planned to eliminate as 1,000 jobs as D'Amaro consolidated its enterprise marketing division. CNBC reported further cuts were made in July as the company reduced its workforce by several hundred people across corporate functions, including Pixar, ESPN, Disney Entertainment Television, and Disney Studios. Looks like the bank names have been hardest hit lately. Financial stocks, the hardest hit sector in the S&P 500 as bond yields rise and raising the cost of capital and threatening to derail demand for loans. Some of the big name banks taking a hit include Blackstone, down 21% in September, and BlackRock, down 8%. Morgan Stanley appears to be set for its sixth straight decline, the longest slide since early 2024. We did hear from some Fed heads today, with the New York Fed President John Williams saying he thinks another interest rate hike could be necessary this year, although he thinks the Fed can be patient. While he voted to approve the quarter percentage point hike of the meeting earlier this month, Williams encouraged policymakers to look at trends in the data before deciding. And we also heard from Federal Reserve Governor Michael Barr today, expecting that additional interest rate hikes will be needed to bring down inflation. Big day at the White House today with business leaders in the World of Tech meeting. President Trump, the president said he signed what he called a morally binding AI document with tech leaders following a luncheon at the White House today, calling for a development slowdown have reached a fevered pitch lately. The president told reporters that he's seeing tremendous self-policing and that the administration is considering building a 10-person committee to oversee the AI industry. The House Speaker Mike Johnson referred to the deal as a statement of principles that are voluntary on behalf of the industry and said the White House will guide industry development. Outside the White House, the Anthropic CEO, Dario Amodei, repeated his previous AI concerns and said rules to address those risks are still under discussion. We'll talk more about that coming up here shortly. Earlier in the day, the president maintained that the government would not halt AI development and promoted self-regulation. It was a big day for business in the San Fernando Valley today at the United Chambers of Commerce at the San Fernando Valley's 20th annual Mayor's Luncheon, featuring L.A. Mayor Karen Bass and the mayors of four major cities in the San Fernando Valley, including Burbank, Glendale, San Fernando, and Calabasas. I'll talk about that and more coming up this hour with the Honorable Dennis Zine, former L.A. City Council member, former LAPD sergeant, who also happens to be the honorary mayor of Woodland Hills. But first, on your money, the markets, the economy, and the whole works now. Joining us live, top-ranked money manager Ken Winans, president and chief investment officer at Winans Investments at winansinvestments.com. Ken is a market historian and the author of numerous books. His latest, Investment Atlas 3, Creating Wealth Using Historical Trends. He's also a Forbes magazine contributor, has his crypto credentials too, and does the show Winning with Winans, which you can hear in Las Vegas as well as worldwide on his podcast. Ken Winans, thank you very much for coming to the line here this evening.
5: Well, good evening, Frank. And all I can say is good riddance to September. It's unfortunately basically a negative month historically for the markets. And sadly, it's keeping that tradition alive and well right now. But, you know, I think like a lot of people who are investors, and certainly in my case, I'm a professional investor, I'm just looking ahead to earnings season. I'm really trying to sift through what we're hearing about. You talked about what was going on with AI involvement with the, oversight from the federal and state levels. It's obviously become a political point. And then, of course, you have to start looking at the midterms are coming up, and midterm elections, that is, are coming up very, very quickly. So you have this confluence of information, theories, downright, propaganda that's really perpetuating a lot of things, and it makes it tough for investors in a volatile situation like we have right now.
4: On their line with top-ranked money manager Ken Winans, a lot of people are concerned about these bond yields, treasury yields moving higher. Ken, what are we to make of this? What is the bond market telling us here? The highest yield in the 10-year note, what, since 2007?
5: Yeah, I mean, we're looking at, Frank, it's interesting. It's a complicated situation. Try to answer it in a very complete form in less than 30 seconds. You have to look at, it's not any particular president's or political party's responsibility. It goes back to what happened after the 2008, Great Recession. The Fed dropped rates to zero. Of course, we had that massive infusion of money that went in to try to rescue the banking system. The mistake was not that. The mistake was rates stayed too low for too long, and it did, basically misallocate a lot of things, everything from housing prices to certainly you can even argue stock valuations and bond prices. But now we're dealing with a simple fact is, as you say, we're gone back to multi-year highs or, at least a decade-old highs. But in many ways, I look at it as just a reassessment for where money probably should have been all along, but we're having to deal with it after a very long hiatus, and that's where the problems kick in. I've been asked quite a bit about, am I worried about it? Of course, I don't like it because I have bond holdings in my portfolios. But there is one really glimmer of hope with this whole thing, and it is that the U.S. dollar, when you look at it at a basket of currencies called the dollar index, it's moved down a little bit, but it's still well within a range it's been at over the last 5 years. Where you'd really have a disaster on your hands is if inflation doesn't begin to curtail, the dollar heads south, and you have rates continuing to go up. That's a mess that could really trigger a recession, but I don't see it coming. I think things will, you know, they will neutralize as we move into 2027.
4: All right, what's going on with the big name bank stocks that are coming under pressure lately? And by the way, here's something that kind of came out under the radar screen Friday. It was announced an Irvine-based bank here in Southern California, NanoBank, was closed by the California Department of Financial Protection and Innovation, marking the sixth bank failure of the year for those keeping count. So NanoBank, it looks like it was taken over, acquired by SunWest Bank, by the way, as part of this this deal. So that's interesting, seeing a bit more bank failures all of a sudden, and then the big name banks on Wall Street coming under pressure. What is your assessment of what's going on?
5: Well, it is true, and you're 100% right. I mean, I still have holdings in banks like J.P. Morgan, Bank of New York, and Goldman Sachs. Goldman Sachs particularly has taken a big hit. I think it is primarily because of trading revenues. I mean, let's face it, the market had been very volatile. Either you've been on it or you have not. And I think that they, you know, basically, if you think about since June 30th, the Dow Industrial Average is minus 2. The S&P 400 is minus 6. The Russell 2000 is minus 7. It means it's been a flat quarter and you know, quite frankly, even throwing in the NASDAQ. It has not been a great quarter. And when you have that, banks particularly don't do well with that. But, Frank, it's also the part, too. When you have rising interest rates, financial institutions have to constantly go back and recalibrate. The concern I have there, especially as we're trying to revitalize the housing markets, it gives banks and lending institutions a moment of pause on where and when they're going to, you know, basically underwrite mortgages. And that becomes a concern. You know, I've talked about it many, many times on your show. One concern that I would have about these rising rates has nothing to do with the federal side. It has nothing to do with the corporate side. It has to do with the municipal side. I'm talking about municipal bonds. A lot of states are going to go through refinancing their debt, and that is going to get much more costly going through this whole cycle. And I'm thinking particularly when I think about LA's, you know, certainly the city and county of Los Angeles has some very large obligations, especially tied to the Olympics. And I know there's been a lot of, you know, comments about, oh, it's been already funded, it's already been paid for. I'd like to see the actual numbers on that because I find that hard to believe. But the point is, it will make municipal budgets tighter. And in a time when you're trying to come up with things, and certainly I know, you know, California is facing some pretty large tax increases, that can really be a pinch point. And I think, again, with the elections coming up, the voters have a right to say something to their state elected officials. You better be careful on what you borrow on.
4: All right, we did get a new reading on consumer confidence today, this one from the conference board, and looks like at least it's not at a record low, which it was apparently earlier this year when the stock market was hitting record highs. That's something we have rarely seen, but looks like, according to the conference board, consumer confidence is the lowest point since 2014. We, of course, were on the air back then, Ken, when consumer sentiment was rebounding from a low point during the financial crisis. So, obviously, when gas prices go up and diesel prices go up, consumer confidence goes down. As a market historian, as an economic historian, you've seen this play out. But what do you make of this latest consumer confidence reading and the impact these higher fuel costs are having?
5: Frank, I'll add one other part to that, affordability of housing. When you take high gas prices, and many people might not connect the dots on diesel fuel. Let me back up real quick. Diesel affects everything. Trucks on the road, rail transportation, ships, variations of situations with airlines. It affects everything. You have to get diesel prices down if you're going to have the inflation picture curtail itself. But no, people are not happy right now. And but I would also say this, if you're going to take any kind of consumer sentiment numbers, I think we're at a point now, you need to break it into regions and geography. I understand why folks in California with the gas prices they have would be more upset than somebody, let's say, in Texas. I think you have to look at it from that perspective. But at the end of the day, unfortunately, a lot of these government statistics do become politicized, and that is something I always worry about. But I would just say this. People are clearly are not happy right now, whether it's food or it's, you know, prices at the pump. But I do think at the end of the day, if you can begin to attack the core issues like diesel fuel, and if we do have an end to the Iran war, things could really materialize quickly as far as stabilizing and getting us out of this hole. One other quick thing I'll bring up. I'm noticing a lot of volatility in commodity prices. I'm also a commodity trader. And what I mean by that is I look at things like sugar and cotton and soybeans and corn and wheat and cattle. And it's really an interesting mix right now of where commodities are going. You and I were joking about the price of steak, you know, 9 months ago. Well, cattle prices have reversed. So there is the law of substitution that kicks in. There's good old-fashioned economic saying, and I think it will happen if you have these other things begin to that don't curtail in the near future. But, Frank, one last thing it's important to bring up. Hey, in spite of everything, the stock market, the S&P 500 is up 12% on the year. The Dow is up 7. In spite of all the bad news that we just talked about, the markets are basically climbing a wall of worry, which is you hope to have happen when you come out of a September like we've had. So it sets up at least some optimism for people who are investors.
4: All right. You also have your crypto credentials. Got to get you to comment on what's been going on with Bitcoin lately. We saw a nice spike recently, and Ethereum also performing pretty well, up around 2,700 or so. And let's see, Doge got up to 10 cents, I think, Ken, if you caught that. But what are your thoughts about what's going on with the cryptos here?
5: Frank, you're going to laugh. I thought about you as I wrote my latest Forbes article called Moving the Mint. It was a piece I did about moving the San Francisco Mint, which is very obsolete where it's located, into Las Vegas. And I deliberately brought up having a hybrid mint that would be not only traditional coinage, but it would also be, some kind of a digital mining apparatus in the silver state. So it does go to show I was thinking about you today, buddy. But, you know, here's the beauty. And again, another example, very volatile. Crypto is not for everybody, but it was very clear that the big cryptocurrencies had hit a bottom earlier this year. It was pretty evident when you go back and look at a chart. It was literally hitting what we call a support point. It bounced back up. It took a lot of the pressure off what would have been tax loss selling going into the end of the year. And I don't hear any of that right now. People are willing to stay the course right now. But, you know, the crypto play is still going to be predicated on what's going to happen after the election. You talked about AI and President Trump. I don't think you can talk about AI without including crypto. To me, they're strange bedfellows. And I think that when you talk about regulation in AI, it's logical to think there will be some regulation in crypto. And if you get that settled, it allows it to move further and become more mainstream. So there's a lot of crosswinds in the air. It's like I said earlier, you know, at this time of year, when you've got the earnings coming out, you've got the elections coming up, you have a lot of concerns in the economy. There's just crosswinds of information going all over the place. But I think if you want crypto in your portfolio, just be aware of it's volatile, but clearly it's come off of its lows.
4: All right. Any specific places where you are putting money now and or taking it off the table?
5: Well, you know, I'm always putting together my buy list of things that I want to own, especially as earnings come out. And I want to bring this up. You know, I always talk about a stock picker's market, and this has been a classic market for that. I'm looking at where we're finding, you know, basically companies that have had a positive year, a positive quarter, and a positive month. It's a very small list, but lo and behold, there's healthcare stocks that did that. One big name that everybody knows is Eli Lilly. Again, it's kind of surprising. In the tech space, not a big surprise, NVIDIA, Apple, Meta. Now, Apple and Meta have had big, big, powerful rallies, but I think it goes to show that maybe earnings season is going to be pretty good there. But, you know, Frank, a name that came up, it just shocked the heck out of me. Philip Morris. All the talk about how consumer stocks are just sinking, the inflation and all these terrible things. Well, there's a good example of an old line company that has weathered the commodity, you know, price wars and all the tariff type stuff. And it's going up right now. So the moral of the story is You can find good companies in any industry to buy that certainly just get through earnings.

0: Sterling Venue Ventures has tons of live entertainment coming your way. Just added to the lineup at the Canyon in Agoura Hills, Train. Also just added, The Temptations coming to both the Saban Theater in Beverly Hills and the Oxnard Performing Arts Center. 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
5: Good news in Diamond Bar. That wreck wrapped on the 57 northbound before Pathfinder with all lanes open. That drive is trying to recover all the way out of Anaheim from Ball Road. It's very tough. Also tough is that 91 eastbound delays out of Carson, leaving Avalon to the 605 and ahead from the 5 freeway to Green River. Very jammed out of Santa Monica, 10 eastbound, leaving about Lincoln. Delays all the way to the 5 in Boyle Heights.
0: Sterling Venue Ventures has tons of live entertainment coming your way. Just added to the lineup at the Canyon in Agoura Hills, Train. Also just added, The Temptations coming to both the Saban Theater in Beverly Hills and the Oxnard Performing Arts Center. Also at the Oxnard Performing Arts Center, English Beat, E40 plus DJ Quick and Mac 10, Beth Hart with Rome, Warren Poncho Sanchez, Todd Rundgren, Psychedelic Furs, John B. and Kenny Lattimore, Louis the Singer, and more. 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
4: Welcome back. Our money continues. 790 KABC. Good evening. Stocks pulling back as those benchmark treasury yields move higher. The Dow down 131 at the bell at 51,349. S&P 500 down 13 at 7,671. The NASDAQ down 23 points at 26,797. And the yield on the 10-year note now at 5.25%. Conference Board reports consumer confidence took another hit this month. This as gas prices have moved higher, so did diesel prices, hitting record highs here in the Los Angeles area, still hovering near a record high at $8.38 a gallon for diesel here in the L.A. Long Beach area. According to the AAA Fuel Gauge Survey, $8.40 is the all-time high, which we hit a couple of days ago. Looks like gas prices are edging higher, $6.42 now, the average price for regular gas here in the L.A. area, $6.63, the average price for premium. Both now about 7 cents below the all-time high we saw back in 2022. Taking a look at some of the movers today, Tesla shares down nearly 5 at 357 and change. Micron up more than 11 at 1,065 and change. NVIDIA down $1.65 at 227.21. Checking the cryptos now, we see a Bitcoin hovering it around. See, did we get the Bitcoin quote? Yeah, 83,600. Ethereum at 2,676. Doge at the moment at 9 cents. And now the latest news on 790 KABC.
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5: Magic Mountain has permanently closed its X2 ride after some 100 people allegedly suffered brain injuries on the extreme coaster in the last 2 years alone. The ride opened in 2002 but closed this past July after two women suffered serious brain injuries in less than a week. And Governor Gavin Newsom is signing a ban on the sale of so-called ghost tickets. Daniel Martindale with more.
6: Those are sporting event or concert tickets resellers list before they actually have them. The sales, common on sites like StubHub, are also known as speculative ticket sales. The new law makes it illegal for resellers to advertise, list, or sell tickets they don't possess or have the legal right to receive unless the event's presenter or the venue says it's okay. It comes after a series of complaints from buyers about the practice. The new law also bans using software to get around ticket limits, queue, and pre-sale restrictions.
5: Those are the headlines. I'm Sharon Reardon.
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7: Good news in Diamond Bar. That wreck wrapped on the 57 northbound before Pathfinder with all lanes open. A drive is trying to recover all the way out of Anaheim from Ball Road. It's very tough. Also tough is that 91 eastbound delays out of Carson, leaving Avalon to the 605 and ahead from the 5 freeway to Green River. Very jammed out of Santa Monica, 10 eastbound, leaving about Lincoln. Delays all the way to the 5 in Boyle Heights.
8: 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Just added to the lineup at the Canyon in Agoura Hills, Train. Also just added, the Temptations coming to both the Saban Theater in Beverly Hills and the Oxnard Performing Arts Center. 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
4: Tech of Money continues here at 790 KABC. Good evening. And paying more at the gas pumps here with gas and diesel prices moving higher. Right now, diesel hovering near the record high here in the LA area, $8.38 a gallon, got up to $8.40 just a couple of days ago to a record high, $6.42 now, the average price for regular. That's about 7 cents below the all-time high here in LA, which was hit back in 2022, and premium now at $6.63 on average, according to today's AAA fuel gauge survey. This as the Iran war continues and more upheaval in the Middle East. Right now, oil in New York hovering at around $90 a barrel. Keeping track of all of this, joining us live now, top oil analyst John Kilduff at Again Capital and CNBC contributor. John, thank you very much for taking the call here this evening.
20: Good to be with you again, Frank.
4: Wonderful to have you with us here. We understand there were some talks between the U.S. and Iran this week, possibly on the sidelines of that U.N. General Assembly last week and continuing this week. What's going on with the Strait of Hormuz, and where do things stand as far as gas and oil is concerned?
20: Yeah, we're seeing the most volumes of crude oil get through the Strait of Hormuz that we've seen since really the beginning of the war here. Upwards of 15 million barrels. I mean, we're still below where we were, but we're far away from the sort of near zero situation that we were at. What seems to be working besides that is the blockade on Iran. They're getting squeezed big time, Frank. This is what you and I spoke about a couple of weeks ago when this was first undertaken by the United States in terms of cutting off Iran's exports, especially to China. We're seeing that. We're seeing the effect of that. The real is at an all-time low, plumbing new lows really on a daily basis. There's reports from man on the street there that the individuals are running out of money or being squeezed. There's less and less medicine, less and less products on the shelf. So, you know, all of this is the economic squeeze is what's always brought Iran to the negotiating table. And we're seeing that. It's not necessarily the bombs. It's not necessarily, you know, anything else with these people. It is the money. They follow the money. And the other big problem they have is that the UAE has cut them off from doing their banking, which despite everything over the years between Iran and their Gulf neighbors, and particularly the UAE, which Iran attacked several times now during this war, the UAE only recently cut off the Iranians financially. So, Frank, I think, you know, you're seeing the potential thaw here. This market of ours has been wanting and has been rewarding any slivers of hope along the lines of a normalization, of getting past this blockage of the Strait of Hormuz, and we're seeing that. I mean, to think that we were, you know, above $104 a barrel just last week and looked like things were heading in the wrong direction price-wise, and I mean by that up higher, that we're back below 90 here for WTI. And gasoline prices on the commodity exchange are down about 50 cents a gallon from the high point a couple of weeks ago. Now, part of that is the fact that we're now, you know, trading the winter blend gasoline, which is much cheaper than the summer gasoline blend that's out there because of the evaporation chemicals and things that they have to use. But this is all, you know, good news. I speculated with you last week that we might have seen the peak in prices. And I think potentially we have, Frank. And again, most of this I am attributing to, again, the economic stranglehold that has now finally been placed here on Iran, the blockade of Iran, and now what's gone on with getting and liberating supply finally, not only out of the Strait of Hormuz, but the Saudis repairing that east-west pipeline of theirs and getting, you know, volumes out through the Red Sea finally again. The Houthis have stood down. We don't have that problem there by that other choke point by the Red Sea. You know, it's much better news, Frank, now finally than we've had in quite some time.
4: All right. At this point, with the cards on the table, John Killeb, where do you see the price of oil go from here? And what's the message for Southern California drivers here with gas and regular gas and premium about to hit the high point we saw back in 2022 and diesel still dancing around a record high?
20: We need this good news to continue, Frank. I'm betting that it's going to continue again because I'm watching the economic conditions in Iran. That's what I'm attributing this to. It's impossible to try to sort of forecast what President Trump may or may not do here, but I think that they have implemented this blockade. They've implemented this financial stranglehold. Secretary of the Treasury Bessent is leading the charge on this, and we've even cut off Chinese purchases of Iranian oil. The Chinese, for the first time in I can remember, they are buying Iraqi oil and they are buying Brazilian oil in replacement of Iranian barrels. Again, to the extent that we can get this Iranian economy to implode, Frank, this should do it. And I think, like I speculated last week, we saw the price peak. I think we're going to continue to see that. I don't see any relief, really, in terms of crude oil prices much below $80 a barrel anytime soon, maybe down towards 78 or so, because things have to reorder themselves, get some security in these supply lines, Frank. But that should do it, and I'm going to stick to my prediction from last week that we have seen the peak finally here for prices. They should be heading lower.
4: All right. Well, that is encouraging, John Killeb. And what about these storms dancing around the United States? Tropical Storm Bertha, right, making landfall near New Orleans, and you got that nor'easter where you are in New Jersey impacting things, and hurricanes dancing around the Pacific. Any impact on the oil production with those storms around?
20: We do have to watch out for these storms impacting particularly the refinery breadbasket of the United States, which is all along the Gulf Coast. Now, the good news there, Frank, is that you really need a strong Category 4 to 5 storm to really knock these plants offline for any amount of time and the Gulf of Mexico production. We're not there yet, although this flooding can cause power outages, which can knock these refineries offline. So we're holding our breath here because it's really the last thing we would need, and it would certainly upset my forecast here about prices heading lower. But I think for now, we should be okay. These refineries are unbelievably fortified, and they do stay online through thick and thin. I mean, even after going back years now, I think I was on the air with you with Katrina and Rita back in the day, and the refineries get through it. We need the really, really high, strong winds, Frank, to knock them off. But we can't afford to lose anything. I mean, we got enough problems here right now that every last drop counts. Even there's an additional release now being that got announced from the SPR, 40 million barrels. This market will take it, and it helps. So, but for now, fingers crossed that it's just rain, some flooding, they'll get through it.
4: All right. And at this point, from an investment standpoint, where would you be placing your bets, John Kilda?
20: Look, stick with the big oil majors that I've always talked about, Frank, the ExxonMobil, Conoco, Chevron. First of all, Exxon and Chevron in particular, killing it down in Venezuela. There's more and more oil. All the naysayers, once again, are being proved wrong. We are seeing Venezuelan oil production on the upswing. All of that money goes right to Chevron's bottom line. Exxon, too, finally getting an attraction there. So these prices aren't going to go down materially, unfortunately, anytime soon. We've seen the value of the refiners. The Ukrainians keep hitting Russia's output. So diesel fuel supplies, gasoline supplies are going to be held very preciously. But keep in mind, these stocks have all had great runs. Watch them. To the extent they get any kind of pullback here over the next few weeks, that will be the time to get back in. The winter coming up should be enough to juice the heating fuel supply demand. The economy staying strong. I expect a very strong consumer here in the fourth quarter. The GDP is remarkably strong. All of that feeds into diesel fuel demand. So those prices, unfortunately, aren't going to go down very much, but the refiners are going to continue to make a terrific profit from turning that crude oil into these very valuable refined products for the foreseeable future. So it's a place to hide out, get great dividends, and not really have to worry about much in the way of pullbacks, really, for the foreseeable future.
4: Well, John, thank you very much for that encouraging update tonight. We appreciate it. That is top oil analyst John Kilda. And again, Capital and CNBC contributor. We'll be looking for you on the air tomorrow morning on CNBC. John, again, thank you very, very much for taking the call live with us here this evening.
20: Always my pleasure, Frank. Thank you.
4: Thanks very much. And let's get out to the freeways now on 790 KABC.
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7: Crashing Commerce on the 5, heading southbound right at the 710 freeway. Should be in the center divider. One motorcycle got into it on its own. And delays on that 5 southbound. It's going to be tough overall out of Los Feliz from Los Feliz Boulevard. Beyond the crash, you still have a slow drive through Commerce all the way to the 605. Tough on the 110, northbound slowing, getting out of Gardena. This is from the 405 freeway. Delays and stretches all the way to the 5 in Boyle Heights, or make that Elysian Park. And the 405 northbound in Culver City slows from Venice Boulevard, delays all the way to the 5 merge in Sylmar.
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4: Motaco Money continues here. 790 KABC. Huge day for a celebration of business in the San Fernando Valley. At the United Chambers of Commerce of the San Fernando Valley's 20th annual Mayor's Luncheon, featuring Los Angeles Mayor, the Honorable Karen Bass, and the mayors of four major cities in the San Fernando Valley today, including Burbank, Glendale, City of San Fernando, and Calabasas. And joining us now, the Honorable Dennis Zine, former LA City Council member, former LAPD Sergeant, also Honorary Mayor of Woodland Hills. It was a big day there today with the L.A. City Fire Chief, Deputy LAPD Chiefs. Captain Zine was there. We saw the Fire Chief of Glendale. Dennis Zine, thank you very much for coming to the line.
42: My pleasure, Frank, and it was a wonderful afternoon with a great turnout of the business community and the Chamber of Commerce, United Chamber of Commerce, had a wonderful luncheon, and the mayor answered a lot of questions. They did a great, great, great debate. Actually, it wasn't a debate. It was you grilling the mayor, and her responses were wonderful. So it was a great afternoon, great venue, capacity audience, and it was wonderful to see everybody turn out from the business community here in the San Fernando Valley and our neighboring cities. Their representative mayor's offices also send their representatives. So it was good. It was a wonderful turnout today and wonderful accomplishments. And the mayor, what she has performed, what she pledges to do, and I know we've got a contentious race coming down the line. So that was covered a lot of conversations regarding that, but I think the mayor impressed everyone that was there. Galpin Motors, Bo Bachman, who's now the man in charge, was there with his family and one of the major sponsors. It was just a tremendous turnout from the business community and the people who care of the San Fernando Valley.
4: Well, it's certainly the San Fernando Valley, one of the economic engines of Los Angeles in a very big way and the second largest economy in the Western Hemisphere. It was an honor being a part of that event today. And what were your big takeaways from what the what Mayor Bass had to say about her vision for a second term and what she would do for the business community and certainly also support the police department and the fire department?
42: Absolutely. Well, she wants to continue helping business. Her goal is to make business thrive. She wants to help every community within the city. In particular, today was the San Fernando Valley, and you were grilling her on those issues, and her responses were right on target. She wants to continue making Los Angeles the place to gather more businesses, more opportunities for people. I know the public safety is a huge issue. Discuss that. There were deputy chiefs there. There was a Captain Zine, my son, who was there from Van Nuys. A great turnout of the community. Her concern for public safety and the fire chief was there. So there was a whole focus of many issues, and you were grilling her on those many issues. It seemed you were there for like 45 minutes grilling her over and over and over, and you were excellent on your conversations with her, and her responses were very honest, very direct, and she basically, obviously, she wants to be reelected. I'm supporting her 1,000%. People who are in doubt, there's many, many accomplishments. I'm not saying everything is perfect in Los Angeles, but I know the alternative would be disastrous for Los Angeles. So clearly, I'm in her court as a member of the city from my birth to my employment to my senior years. She did a great job. And her question, she didn't dodge any of the answers. She danced right directly, and I commend her for that. And you were very effective in your questions. You have that personality, that ability, and that great KABC voice to get those answers. And it was a very, very positive environment this afternoon, listening to the mayor and those mayors from adjoining cities. And obviously, their concerns aren't as large as Los Angeles, but clearly there were problems and issues that working together, and that's what the mayor likes to do, is work together to come up with accomplishments and success. And that is what I took away from it, is her willingness to continue to work hard with the issue of business, not only public safety, but to help businesses thrive and make them successful. And with businesses comes employment. With employment comes families, opportunities, and thriving communities. And that's what we want to put together and continue in Los Angeles.
4: See it tonight. Read about it tomorrow. But hear it now on MoTeC on Money, on the air with the Honorable Dennis Zine. And as I mentioned, we were reminded about Mayor Bass's background, state government, as well as federal government. She was a in Congress, and then, of course, a mayor all this time. Compared to her opponent, quite an impressive record compared to the opponent, right?
42: Well, clearly, I know both very, very well. I know the opponent, I know the mayor, I know many of the council members, and there's a clear distinction between the two. I mean, you can't hold a candle to her experience. No one can hold a candle to the experience that the mayor has from State Assembly, United States Congress, Mayor of Los Angeles. I mean, she has it, and she came from South Los Angeles and worked in the neighborhood to make things better. I mean, you look at her efforts along the way and her success. She didn't just say, oh, I want to be the mayor, I want to be a congressman, I want to be a... She's done it from the beginning stages of South Los Angeles. So I commend her and the accomplishments. And I know that the Los Angeles police officers are strongly supporting her. The firefighters are all strongly supporting her. If people who care about Los Angeles and try to make it better, you'll stick with the mayor. This is clearly Karen Bass. We need to continue. And she was very forthcoming with the answers. And you grilled her, as I said, many, many issues, and her responses were phenomenal. So I was totally impressed with the people in that audience. That room was packed at the hotel this afternoon. The banquet room was packed with people. So it was a wonderful afternoon. But I commend you for what you did. You brought out the questions, and she gave very effective answers. She didn't drag them out. She was giving them specific answers to the issues. And clearly, we've got to work together to make things better. That's what we want her to do, and she's doing it with the police, the fire, and the communities, neighborhood councils, her representatives for the different communities of the city of Los Angeles. She's working it, and I believe we should keep her working that for the benefit of the people of Los Angeles and the future of Los Angeles with the Olympics and other activities coming our way.
4: The Honorable Dennis Zine live with us here. We also heard from the mayors of Burbank and Glendale, city of San Fernando and Calabasas. The mayors of Glendale and Calabasas praising Rick Caruso for his great developments in those cities. Also a very business-friendly environment there, which Rick Caruso has praised on social media recently. What were your takeaways from some of those places? Keeping Burbank in Burbank is something we heard today as well. Obviously, with all this talk about pressure with Hollywood and the film industry, Burbank plays a major role in the film industry here.
42: Absolutely, they do. And the Burbank mayor was very specific on that. But the mayors from each of the adjoining cities, they're all working together to make those communities, those cities thrive when it comes to jobs and opportunities and safety. And I had a short conversation with the mayor of Burbank about public safety. And I told the mayor of Burbank a situation I encountered in Burbank. And I called 911. The call was answered on the second ring. A unit was there within 3 minutes. And they handled the matter. The situation was resolved. And what I found amazing, and I said, Mayor, this is unusual. I got a text message the next day from the Burbank Police Department. How was the service? I said, that was phenomenal. Coming from law enforcement to see how they did a follow-up, how was the service we delivered? That is what we need to do. Fantastic. To serve the public the best we can.
4: The Honorable Dennis Zine, the amazing Dennis Zine, former L.A. City Council member, former LAPD Sergeant, Honorary Mayor of Woodland Hills. Dennis Zine, thank you very much for coming to the line live with us here on MoTeC on Money on 790 KABC. We'll be back again live at 5 right here on 790 KABC Los Angeles.
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2: Here is the news.
3: Governor Gavin Newsom has vetoed a bill that would have sent more immigration lawyers to rural parts of California, Dina Kodiak explains.
5: The bill would have made permanent a program placing new lawyers with organizations that help immigrants in places like the Central Valley and Central Coast. Lawmakers passed the bill as immigration arrests increased. The current budget includes $7.5 million to keep the program running for 3 more years. Supporters say the bill would have guaranteed funding for rural areas. Newsom said the budget, which has nearly $150 million for immigration services, already covers the need. He also called the bill unnecessary because it lacked new funding.
3: San Francisco is set to keep its Flock license plate cameras. Mayor Daniel Lurie announced today that there will be new limits on who can access the data they record. The data will also be removed from Flock's platform after 30 days, while San Francisco police can keep their own copy for up to a year. A New York Times tech executive was shot and killed Saturday in a Northern California parking lot, allegedly by his elderly in-laws. Mark Mayfield has the story.
7: Police say that 40-year-old Jonathan McKenzie, the Times head of engineering for games, was attacked around 3 p.m. at the Dublin Sports Grounds. Witnesses reported seeing two masked shooters approach McKenzie and fire multiple rounds. First responders tried to save him, but he died at the scene. Police quickly arrested Xu Yong Zhang and Shili Chen, both 77 years old. The couple were booked into the Alameda County Jail on suspicion of murder. McKenzie was married to the couple's daughter, Candice Zhang. A motive has not been released.
3: And one person died and 5 were left injured after an accident involving 8 cars in East Palo Alto. The incident was reported at just before 8:30 a.m. at Bay Road and University Avenue. San Mateo County Sheriff's deputies and East Palo Alto police officers say 2 of the 5 suffered life-threatening injuries. The cause of the accident is unknown and remains under investigation. That's the latest. I'm Jordan Christmas.
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0: KABC Dependable Traffic, now.
13: Crashing Commerce on the 5, heading southbound right at the 710 freeway. Should be in the center divider. One motorcycle got into it on its own. And delays on that 5 southbound. It's going to be tough overall out of Los Feliz from Los Feliz Boulevard. Beyond the crash, you still have a slow drive through Commerce all the way to the 605. Tough on the 110, northbound slowing, getting out of Gardena. This is from the 405 freeway. Delays and stretches all the way to the 5 in Boyle Heights, or make that Elysian Park. And the 405 northbound in Culver City slows from Venice Boulevard delays all the way to the 5 merge in Sylmar.
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1: How did I lose weight? 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
15: Welcome to the Howard Jarvis Radio Show. I'm Susan Shelley with the Howard Jarvis Taxpayers Association, the most influential taxpayer advocacy group in California. We are fighting for you in the legislature, in the courts, and on the ballot. And you're about to get your ballot, and there's something very exciting on it, Proposition 43, which will make it harder to raise local taxes after the courts, in a sneaky way, made it easier to raise your local taxes, costing you billions of dollars all throughout California in extra sales taxes and all other kinds of taxes that have been slipping through with less than the required two-thirds vote. Well, we're putting back the required two-thirds vote. We're not going to let the courts interpret away your rights. We're coming back with Prop 43, makes it harder to raise taxes, restores the two-thirds vote for local special taxes. This is a great measure, maybe the most important taxpayer protection since Proposition 13 itself. And we are here for you. We're here to keep that money in your wallet and not going off to the government. We're at 800-222-5222 if you'd like to give us a call. And if you're not already a member of this great organization, we're a member-supported nonprofit, the Howard Jarvis Taxpayers Association. Go to hjta.org, hjta.org, and click that button that says join and be a member of this great and historic organization fighting for you. That's what we're here for. 800-222-5222. Happy to be joined today by HJTA President John Kupal. Hi, John. How are you?
16: Very good, Susan. How about you?
15: I'm doing well. It's been busy around here. We've been so busy campaigning for Prop 43. I've been driving around and making speeches and meeting great people. And there's a lot of enthusiasm out there. We have so many people who've signed up on our website to get signs and door hangers and walk their neighborhood and tell the neighbors about this. So you can do that, too. It's at yeson43.com. Yeson43.com if you want to get some free stuff to help us fight for taxpayers. So how's everything in Sacramento?
16: Pretty good, although I will say yesterday somebody came in with two dollies full of these lawn signs. So, folks, they're in our conference room right now, and if you want to protect yourself against higher taxes, help us take some of these lawn signs off our hands, and we will just we will make sure you get them. And I've already put up a few of my own in our neighborhood. I have a couple other locations I'm scouting out, so when people come to a T intersection, they're looking straight at our sign that says "Vote Yes on Prop 43." So, pretty excited. I think we got a real good shot at this. The one thing we do know, and when people look at the issue of restoring the 2/3 vote for special taxes, you know, Susan, as you know, we go back to the mid 1800s where the original California Constitution had a 2/3 vote requirement for local bonds. And a 2/3 vote is throughout the California Constitution as well as the federal Constitution. And Californians, especially as it relates to taxes, have made it clear they like that 2/3 vote protection. They did it in the original Proposition 13 in 1978, and they reinforced that position with the passage of Prop 218 in 1996. So all this complaining that this is the world's going to come to an end if the threshold is raised, the threshold is not being raised. The threshold is being restored to what the Constitution says. And if it were not for those court decisions that weakened the 2/3 vote requirement, we would still have that protection today. So that is all that we are doing. We are restoring the 2/3 vote for local special taxes. Special taxes are those taxes intended and earmarked for a specific purpose.
15: So let's talk a little bit about fire department taxes, because there are a lot of scare tactics coming out from the fire departments. First of all, a special tax needs a 2/3 vote if it comes from your local government. It's put on the ballot by the fire district officially, by the governing board of the fire district, or by the county board of supervisors, or by the city council. It needs a 2/3 vote. What has happened is the courts created an exception from this 2/3 vote if it's put on the ballot with signatures on petitions. And the trouble with this is it's all the government behind these so-called citizen petitions, because they choose not to fund the fire department, which is their responsibility with the taxes you already pay. After all, it should be fairly high on the list of things they spend your money on. And instead of doing that, they create this situation where they can come to you and ask for a tax increase for something they think you'll vote for. And this is becoming a shell game. We're seeing this all over the place, where you've got a city government where the general fund is paying for something like the police or the schools. Now you've got a new special tax that's just for the police or the schools on the ballot. And lo and behold, it takes all the responsibility from the general fund away, so the general fund doesn't have to be used for that. It can be used for travel, furniture, new paneling in the offices, whatever they want, because you're going to vote for a tax increase for the really important priorities. This has to stop. This has to stop. Let's be clear that the counties are allowed by law. They have the express legal authority to appropriate money as they deem necessary for fire protection. And the fire districts have the express legal authority to accept that money. So the counties can absolutely fund the fire departments, and the cities should be prioritizing their budget to fund the fire departments. And there shouldn't be tax increases over and over and over again every election from a so-called citizens initiative to get around the 2/3 vote. You know, the sales tax in Los Angeles could go to 10.75%. I know many of you listening in Alameda County already are paying that and more, but it could go to 10.75% in the city of Los Angeles because there is another one of these citizen initiative tax increases from the firefighters union because the city won't fund the fire department properly. This has to stop. Are you seeing that in the Sacramento area, John?
16: Yeah, I'll tell you what really grinds my gears is there was a op-ed in the San Jose Mercury News, which obviously trends left of center, but it was from Daryl Roberts, the president of the California Professional Firefighters. And the headline for this op-ed you better be sitting down because this is the end of the world stuff here. It says Proposition 43 obliterates citizen solutions to local challenges. Okay, hold on a minute here. First of all, let's do a level set of where California is relative to other states in tax burden. We have the highest income tax rate in America at 13.3%. We have the highest state sales tax rate in America at 7.25%, which is before all the add-ons that you just referred to. We have the highest gas tax in America. And even with Prop 13, we rank 18th out of 50 states in per capita property tax collection. The reality, Susan, is, as you know, California government is awash in money. The problem is, and I think most voters understand this, if recent polling is correct, that they believe that government wastes at least half of their money. And I would say we would be lucky if it were just half. Other states survive and thrive and provide great public services, including municipal services, for much less money. So this is not a question of, is your house going to burn down? The question is, do we have a government that, I don't know, Susan, can actually put water in a reservoir so the hydrants don't run dry?
15: That would be nice.
16: That's what happened in L.A. So all this stuff, like, we can't provide the services. Of course they can. It takes better governance. It takes better efficiency. And quite frankly, it takes better leadership. California, regrettably, is a one-party state, and there are no consequences for things like Medicare fraud, the fires. The fires were not a result of climate change. They were a result of bad management of the land and also the inability to ensure that the hydrants had water in them. So anyway, it's frustrating. He goes on and on. It's the end of the world, completely forgetting that since 1978, the rule has been that a two-thirds vote for special taxes is two-thirds that has been there. And it wasn't until 2017 with a court ruling that wasn't even directly on point that created an ambiguity that allowed local governments to start bypassing the two-thirds vote. So folks, please, and I think most people who pay attention understand that there's a lot of hyperbole out there when it comes to political ads. My recommendation is study the ballots very carefully, because when it relates to most taxpayer issues, and I would almost say all taxpayer issues, I think that the more people read and the more that they inform themselves as to things like, what is your tax burden now? How are they using your money? How bad is your tax burden relative to your friends in other states? When you start critically looking at the situation we have in California, I think voting no for additional tax revenue makes a lot of sense.
15: Well, it's interesting that they don't want to use the word taxes. He called it citizen solutions. So this is another one for the Howard Jarvis decoder ring. Solutions means tax increases. Resources, funding, capacity, and investment. These all mean tax increases. And so if you see these words on your ballot, take a good long look at the small print, because it's going to be costing you a bunch of money. Yes, on Proposition 43 to close this loophole, to restore the two-thirds vote, to put back what the voters put into the Constitution and the courts have no business taking out by interpretation. That's not how this is supposed to work. So yes on 43.com. If you want to get a sign, if you want to get door hangers, if you want to read more about it, yeson43.com. Tell a friend. Ballots are on the way, coming very quickly. This is the Howard Jarvis Radio Show. I'm Susan Shelley with the Howard Jarvis Taxpayers Association, here with HJTA President John Kupal. We're at 800-222-5222. Let's take a call from Tim in San Francisco. Hi, Tim. Thanks for calling. Tim, are you there? Well, let's put Tim on hold and talk to Mary in San Francisco. Hi, Mary.
14: Hi. We just got our book for San Francisco about the different things on the San Francisco ballot. Mm-hmm. And there's a Proposition H for a parcel tax to fund Muni. that only needs 50% plus one to pass, and it's going to raise our tax on our property taxes from a minimum of $129,000 a year up to maybe $400,000 if you for apartment houses and stuff. to raise an estimated revenue of $177 million per year. So, and it's also can go up each year for inflation. So I'm just calling to encourage everybody to vote yes on Proposition 43. I wish it had already passed, or at least apply this year, too.
15: Yeah, we wish that, too. We wish if we had been able to keep our Taxpayer Protection and Government Accountability Act on the ballot in 2024. But the governor sued to make us take it off the ballot. And so we're back with Prop 43, and this time we're not taking it off the ballot. It's going all the way to victory. And thank you for the call. So a tax for Muni, this is on top of that sales tax proposal in the five-county area.
16: Yeah, I was not aware of that. The city of San Francisco apparently has its own separate tax, which, according to the caller, is a parcel tax, which is still a form of property tax. But even parcel taxes apparently can make use of the upland exception, which not only violates Prop 13, but violates all other kinds of provisions of the California Constitution. And I think there may be some legal challenges there. But given the courts being what they are, that might be an uphill fight. But I think the point we can take away from this is, Susan, is think about this. San Francisco is one of the jurisdictions that is also going to be voting on the sales tax for the five-county-wide
15: transit
16: Armageddon, and they've tried this before. They've scaled it down. There was a previous effort called RM4, I think Regional Measure 4, which got exposed as kind of a fraud. They actually did the math wrong, and they were forced to take it off the ballot. But this is a second effort of imposing a multi-county-wide tax, a sales tax, for the purposes of funding transit, BART, and some other transit districts. But the funny thing about this, and this is the ironic thing, this tax, if it's making use of the upland exception, is supposed to be a citizens' initiative. And yet the California legislature passed a law creating this district. The citizens didn't do it. The legislature created a district, and then it took its marching orders from all the transit authorities. This has no semblance to a true citizens' initiative. All they did is they greased the wheels to get the signatures, and now it's on the ballot. I believe it's in five counties. They're getting a lot of negative press, which is good. I want people to really pay attention to these tax proposals. The people in the Bay Area need to ask themselves, do they really believe that transit services like BART have cleaned up their act sufficiently to warrant a yes vote? And I think the problems with BART never went away. And so they still have the crime issue, low ridership, public employee contracts that cannot be sustained. So I think people who look at this closely will probably vote against that tax, but we'll see. Maybe they will fool people into voting for it.
15: I have never seen one of these multi-county taxes before. Does it have to pass in all five counties? Do they pool the votes and do it that way? How does this work?
16: No. If it's a regional, even if it's rejected in one county, if it's enough to put it over 50%, it passes, which I think is a perversion of the election process. And if I were in the Board of Supervisors in one county, in a county that rejected it, I would be very angry if the tax went forward on my residents, my constituents, to pay for something that really primarily benefits one or two of the counties in the district. So this is something that is very troubling, to say the least.
15: Well, this has to be defeated. So that's the regional transit measure in five Bay Area counties. And it is a so-called citizens initiative, so it will pass with a simple majority, even though it's a special tax, even though it really came from the government. This is quite the shell game that they're running on you here in the San Francisco area. So we're here to tell you about it, and we will keep watching on that. This is the Howard Jarvis Radio Show from the Howard Jarvis Taxpayers Association, 800-222-5222. Let's talk to Tim if we can get him back. Hi, Tim. Are you there?
17: I am here, Susan. Can you hear me?
15: I can. Thanks for calling.
17: Great. Thank you. I've called you guys in the past to rant and rave about the train to nowhere, the bullet train, supposed bullet train. It's still on my mind, but I want to talk about the ballot propositions. I received my state ballot booklet with all the propositions and stuff yesterday. This morning, I got in the mail my San Francisco local ballot proposition booklet explaining all the ballot propositions, et cetera, et cetera. I consider myself to be fairly educated. I've got 4 years of college. I don't have a degree, but I got 4 years of college. And I'll tell you something. I have never seen a more convoluted, confusing, legalistic set of ballot propositions.

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1: 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YesOn43.com.
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4: Well, there you go. And you can hear that we are trying to educate everybody that the thing to look for is the word limits, because it limits tax increases. The attorney general thought that that would be a poisonous word to use because nobody wants to limit anything. That just doesn't sound good. But if you're limiting tax increases, it is a good thing. So we want everybody to be able to find it on the ballot. Remember which one it is. Yes on 43, limits tax increases. And I think that's going to work. What do you think, John?
5: I think it will. And also, I know we're coming up to the hard break, but one thing we should discuss is where Prop 43 stands relative to other initiatives. The numbering of the initiatives is very weird. This is by design. And so they start with Prop 1, Prop 2, and we'll get into that after the break, but then it skips a whole bunch and then picks up in the 30s. So there's going to be a series of very important initiatives. I would suggest that Prop 39, which is the right, which is voter ID, is very, very important. That should be a yes vote. We recommend a yes on that. But then comes Prop 40, that billionaires tax, the wealth tax. We're a solid no on that. But then comes 41, 42, and 43. And 41 and 42 are pro-taxpayer initiatives meant to blunt the effectiveness of Prop 40. And then ours comes after that. So if people get to 41 and 42 and vote yes, yes, because they're pro-taxpayer, our hope is that they'll continue voting yes when they get to 43. Now, granted, this is like alchemy. You know, I might as well be using a Ouija board to try to figure out the sequencing of ballot numbers. But at the end of the day, it's about really being informed and not waiting until the day before the election or the election day itself before you start studying these propositions.
4: Well, I'm explaining it to everybody as a taxpayer cha-cha lesson. You step right up to Prop 39 and you say, yes, no, yes, yes, yes, yes, no, yes, yes, yes. And if you can remember that, and you get them in the right order, yes, no, yes, yes, yes, start on Prop 39 and you'll be voting the right way for taxes. And you'll be grateful to remember that. You'll be grateful, yes, in the voting booth to say, aha, three yeses in a row. I remember now. So we have to take a break. This is the Howard Jarvis Radio Show from the Howard Jarvis Taxpayers Association. I'm Susan Shelley, here with HJTA President John Kupal, and we are taking your calls at 800-222-5222. And don't forget that we are going to be at Gladstone's in Long Beach on Friday, October 9th. Friday, October 9th, Gladstone's in Long Beach with the John Phillips Show, live on the air from noon to 3. Come and join us. We'll be right back after this.
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7: A coastal flood advisory is expected to continue in some parts of Southern California until tomorrow night. Mark Mayfield fills us in.
8: The National Weather Service says a combination of high tides and big surf could cause damage in some low-lying areas. Waves are forecast to reach 7 feet on some south-facing beaches. Swimmers should be careful because strong rip currents are going to continue.
7: And a CHP officer is dead after a crash in Tulare County. It happened yesterday on Highway 99 near Tipton when Officer Brian Miles was involved in a motorcycle crash. Despite life-saving measures, the 44-year-old died from multiple injuries. Miles had been with the CHP for 16 years, and it's the first line-of-duty death for the agency since 2020. He survived by his wife, two children, parents, and two sisters. Governor Gavin Newsom ordered flags at the state capitol to be flown at half staff. That's the latest. I'm Jordan Christmas.
9: 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No time like October. Watch the Padres take on the Cubs and game.

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2: Crash in Commerce on the 5, heading southbound right at the 710 freeway. Should be in the center divider. One motorcycle got into it on its own. And delays on that 5 southbound. It's going to be tough overall out of Los Feliz from Los Feliz Boulevard. Beyond the crash, you still have a slow drive through Commerce all the way to the 605. Tough on the 110, northbound slowing, getting out of Gardena. This is from the 405 freeway. Delays and stretches all the way to the 5 in Boyle Heights, or make that Elysian Park. And the 405 northbound in Culver City slows from Venice Boulevard, delays all the way to the 5 merge in Sylmar.
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2: 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I'm Susan Shelley with the Howard Jarvis Taxpayers Association, here with HJTA President John Kupal. 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
7: live broadcast from noon to 3, talking about Yes on 43. And if you'd like to come by, get a free yard sign, get some door hangers, hang out with us for a couple of hours, we would love to see you there. 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Also with the John Phillips Show, a live remote from Johnny Foley's in San Francisco. 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We are really enjoying meeting everybody and getting out there and talking to people. It's so great to see how happy everyone is when they realize you're working for them. You're actually doing something that helps them. And that's what the Howard Jarvis Taxpayers Association is all about. We're here to help you. We fight for you in the courts, in the legislature, and on the ballot this year with Proposition 43. 800-222-5222 is our phone number. And if you'd like to be a member of this great organization, go to hjta.org, hjta.org. That's also where you can sign up for the free email alerts, and you can get our voting guide to help you through the props. Let's take a call from Joseph in Manhattan Beach. Hi.
16: Hi. First of all, thank you for all the yard signs.
7: Oh.
16: I'm sharing them with everybody.
7: Is this Ray?
17: Absolutely.
7: Yeah. So I'm sorry, I called you by your last name. Hi, Ray.
16: Yeah. No, it's great. They all arrived and I'm handing them out.
7: All right. Thank you very much for doing that.
16: People are thrilled to get them.
7: Right.
16: And one of the things that people need to be very, very cautious of is, they bury a little tiny thing in these ballots where you just get destroyed. Like on Prop 19, the little line about trust fund babies.
7: Right.
16: Turned into the biggest property tax ever. And then with all these stupid tax initiatives, and if you look at, for example, the lotto, right?
7: Mm-hmm.
16: So when the lotto first passed, the schools got a bonus of the extra money. But after that, the way they do the budgeting, I'm sure they're going like, well, they're getting this much money from the lotto, so we don't have to raise it up as much. And that's what they're doing with all these tax initiatives. Like, we're not going to fund, like all the basic things like school facilities, roads, infrastructure, police and fire. And so what they do is they make you raise separate measures to fund them, and then they just reduce the budgets. So it's not like the money really goes to them. It goes to them, but it doesn't go to them because they just cut the budget
7: somewhere else.
16: You know what I mean?
7: Yeah, that can happen.
16: So they still effectively get the same money.
7: They also have cute little techniques of what they call budget borrowing, where they borrow the money out of it. They're not allowed to take the money that's reserved in a special fund, but they can borrow it. Put an IOU in there, and that seems to get past the lawyers. I don't know why.
17: One of the things that people should look for to prevent the thing that Ray was just talking about, which is they raise the tax and then they reduce the amount of revenue coming from the general fund. There is one way to prevent that, and it's called a maintenance of effort provision. And what you do is you look for, if there is a new tax, there needs to be a provision that said that the existing budget allocation needs to remain the same as a percentage of all the spending, and this will be above that. But how often do you see a maintenance of effort provision? Rarely, almost never. So because these tax proposals do not include a maintenance of effort proposal or provision, that shell game is easier than taking candy from a baby. So the call is absolutely right that it is a shell game. The money comes in the front door and goes out the back door, and it goes to other things.
7: Thank you very much for the call, Ray, and thanks for handing out the yard signs. And I'm glad to hear that everybody in Manhattan Beach is getting those and putting them out. We are spreading the word, because even if people are not politically conservative, nobody wants to lose their house to higher taxes. And really, nobody wants to pay higher sales taxes. And Prop 43 is as much about sales taxes as any other kind of tax, because they're passing all over the state with a simple majority instead of the required two-thirds vote. And one after another after another. And these are coming from all these different groups. So it's not as if you can even hold your elected officials responsible or accountable for this. They have no control. I mean, we think sometimes they're behind it. But even if they're not behind it, they have no control over who is writing these tax increases, how they're directing the money, how they're advertising it to people. But what happens is groups can pay to put the to get them on the ballot, to pay for the signature collection at the local level, get them on the ballot, and then they don't need a two-thirds vote because it's a, quote, citizens' initiative. But who are these citizens who want to raise their own taxes? Shockingly, they're the people who get the money. They direct the money to their own projects or their own programs or their own agencies, and you pay. And one after another, there could be like one in every election for the rest of time. And they all sound great, and they're all advertised to sound great. And it gets very expensive very fast.
17: Yeah, you know, one of the things that we saw with the most infamous of all the Upland tax proposals, one of the citizens' initiative, was the monstrous one, the huge increase in the real estate transfer taxes in the city of Los Angeles. That ended up disrupting the real estate market so dramatically that even the progressive politicians that said they supported it and didn't stand in the way of the citizens group, they had buyer's remorse. Remember that Mayor Bass came to the conclusion, hey, we've got to do something about this ULA tax, because it really started shutting down development, including development of housing within the city. So they had buyer's remorse. And again, these are not legitimate citizens groups. They are people who are able to write their own ticket. I mean, wouldn't it be great if you had power over your boss's ability to give him the amount of your paycheck? Say, boss, today I want it to be $1,200 instead of $800. That would be a nice power to have. But that's essentially what they're doing, is that they're going out and writing their own special interest legislation and convincing the voters. And in the case of ULA, they packaged it, of course, around the very real troubling issue of homelessness, but they ended up getting that money for their own pocket. So very troubling. This is why the two-thirds vote is there, because the two-thirds vote is not perfect. It will allow some bad taxes to slip through, but that higher threshold forces everyone to give that tax proposal a little bit more scrutiny. And by the way, under Proposition 13, when the two-thirds vote was in power, about half the taxes that were placed before the voters seeking a two-thirds vote, about half of them passed. So this notion that the two-thirds vote, as this guy says, is insurmountable, it's not insurmountable. These government entities and these citizens groups just need to make their case to the voters that something is absolutely necessary before in asking for your vote.
7: And we should point out that general taxes, when the money goes into the general fund and your elected officials decide how to spend it later, those require just a simple majority. That's the Constitution of California. Simple majority for general taxes. If they would prioritize the budget and you could trust them to spend the money intelligently and not spend it on wasteful things all the time and fraud and theft and whatever else they're funding, general taxes need a simple majority. So the fire departments can be funded through the budget with general taxes if your elected officials make it a priority. So it's not like everything requires a two-thirds vote. Only these special taxes where the money is earmarked and locked, that requires a two-thirds vote. And this loophole only goes back, as John said earlier, it only goes back to 2017. Did we not have fire departments before 2017? This is silly. This is a silly argument. What happened here is the courts opened up a loophole and everybody drove a truck through it, and it's getting wider with each of these appellate decisions. The Supreme Court wouldn't take any of these decisions back on review, so they're just letting this go. We tried to put something on the ballot in 2024. The governor sued us to take it off to fix this problem. We're coming back. We're fixing it. Yes, on Prop 43, to restore the two-thirds vote for special taxes, no matter how they get on the ballot. Very simple. We're just doing a little cleanup here on aisle Prop 13, because this was in Prop 13. And we call this the Save Prop 13 measure because these loopholes get so wide that they could literally pass an ad valorem tax at the local level. I mean, we would sue. An ad valorem tax is a tax on value. And that's your property tax. Normally, it's a tax on value. But, of course, it's locked with Prop 13. It can only go up 2% a year. Well, the way this upland loophole has been growing, it's not impossible that Prop 13 itself could be disappeared at the local level, where all of a sudden the city council says, ah, budget emergency, we have to assess everything at current market value in your city just once, maybe a very small tax rate so that you don't notice it so much. Well, Prop 13 prohibits that. We would go to court. We would sue. Would we win? We don't know. The courts have been very hostile to taxpayers. So we're fixing that. Yes, on Prop 43, we're fixing that problem too before it happens.
17: In several of the jurisdictions in the state of California, one of the things that we recommend is when you get your annual property tax bill, you know, that is the time where we start getting a lot of telephone calls. People saying, you know, my property taxes went way, way up. Well, what we recommend is when you get your annual property tax bill, take it out last year's bill and hold them side by side and figure out where the increase came from, because your core property tax liability should not go up more than 2% every year. But that, because that is protected by Proposition 13. But that's not where the problem is. The problem is with all these other kinds of taxes, including some parcel taxes and including local bonded indebtedness. Local bonded indebtedness is not paid out of a general fund. It's repaid by property owners. That is something that distinguishes them from state bonds, which are repaid out of the state's general fund. Local bonds are repaid exclusively by property owners. So those can be really big. So if you put your bill side by side, you can tell where the increases have been imposed. And we now, there are many, many homeowners in the state of California, and you may be one of them, where your what we call below the line items exceed your actual core Prop 13 limited property tax. For example, if somebody has been living in their home for a long time, their property tax bill, their core property tax bill, may be as low as $2,000. But with parcel taxes, reclamation taxes, bonded indebtedness, other kinds of property-related fees, even garbage services, which they are now starting to collect in your property tax bill, those all add up, and sometimes they exceed the property tax liability itself. This is not sustainable over the long term. Everybody who's listening to this radio program has somebody, knows someone, maybe a family member even, who has moved out of the state of California to escape California's almost highest in the nation tax burden. And what we're trying to do at the Howard Jarvis Taxpayers Association is give people a reason to stay in California and maybe even come to California to enjoy this great state. The reality is, our policy leaders are making it very hard for people wanting to come to California who even want to stay in California. So I read something, Susan, just I think it was this morning or yesterday, where the number of income tax filings in the state of California over the last 5 years has dropped a very significant percent, and the number of federal tax filings filed in Texas and Florida both have increased dramatically. That tells you that taxpayers, not just population, but people who actually pay the federal income tax, are moving from California to some of these states that are taxed less. And so, again, we want Californians to stay in California, and we're staying, and we hope you do too, but we need as many people in the fight as we possibly can get.
7: We sure do. This is the Howard Jarvis Radio Show from the Howard Jarvis Taxpayers Association. I'm Susan Shelley here with HJTA President John Kupal. We're at 800-222-5222. And if you'd like our voting guide for the propositions, go to hjta.org and you'll see a link to it. or you can go directly to hjta.org/2026voting guide, and you'll see the candidate endorsements from our Political Action Committee and an explanation and recommendation on the ballot measures, the statewide ballot measures, and a few of the local ones. And maybe we'll be adding to that because, boy, there's a lot of abuse going on with local governments putting things on the ballot and trying to get your money. And they have enough of your money. If you don't think you pay enough taxes in California, I encourage you to change doctors and get your medications adjusted. If you think you're not paying enough tax in California, you need to visit another state and see how other people live, because this is crazy. The highest gas taxes, plus the hidden taxes on energy that we're paying, very expensive, and the hidden taxes fund the bullet train. So there's a good investment. By the way, did you hear that the bullet train, they're talking about shortening the route from Merced to Bakersfield so that it ends up in an orchard, in a field?
17: Well, it makes apple picking a little bit better, you know, easier, I guess. Nothing surprises me when it comes to the high-speed rail. Again, everything about that project has turned out to be laughable, including the most recent effort to provide the Inspector General with the ability to withhold public documents from the Public Records Act request that applies to all other Public Records Acts out there. Again, this is something, Susan, you did it again. You brought up high-speed rail, which is my my number one bugaboo in the state of California. We have been pounding this drum since 2008 when we warned about what would happen, and nobody believed us. Everybody was thinking, oh, nice shiny train. Won't it be nice? Look, it's a money suck, and it needs to be terminated, but probably won't happen anytime soon. But yeah, it doesn't surprise me that the project is going to end up either in an orchard or just outside the prison in Corcoran or something like that. I mean, it's just, it's par for the course.
7: Well, the ridership numbers may suffer if it ends in an apple orchard, unless they're going to count the apples as riders, which maybe they can do, because it wasn't supposed to be.
17: They can count the worms in the apple.
7: You can count the worms in the apple. There you go. You can count the horses who are coming over to eat the apples. You can do whatever you want to count there. Why not? And when you get to Bakersfield, the plan is you take a bus to Los Angeles. That's the business plan. That's not an accident. That's not because the train broke down and you have to have a bus. The plan is that the high-speed rail ends in a bus at Bakersfield and you take a bus to Los Angeles. And they're calling it the high-speed rail bus. You can't make this up.
17: Yeah, it's pretty sad. Hey, speaking of abuses, just a reminder to people, you're probably getting a lot of political mail right now. And if you get some political mail that's from a public entity, look at it very carefully and look at it and see to the extent to which it says vote yes on something, because public funds cannot be used for political advocacy. Now, having said that, they can get really close to the line in providing what's called informational material, but if it's so one-sided, it may be deemed outright advocacy. So if you get something like that, please let us know. You can email us at info@hjta.org. We have a special project called the Public Integrity Project that we created just for this purpose and other nefarious government activities. But when you let us know, you should also notify the Fair Political Practices Commission, because the Fair Political Practices Commission has a program called AdWatch, and they have been far more than they used to, more aggressive in going after misuse of public funds for political advocacy. And there is a link on our website. If you go to our website and you look under resources, and then you look under taxpayer action tools, and then there's a tab called Stop Illegal Government Spending. If you go through that, or if you just Google taxpayer action tools, it should take you right there. And then there's a link there to a website called AdWatch. It's just AdWatch at fppc.ca.gov. We have worked with the FPPC in the past to try to rein in some of this illegal expenditure of taxpayer dollars.
7: Well, they certainly do waste a lot of your money, and then they come to you for a tax increase. And then they spend your money trying to persuade you to vote for the tax increase. We have to put a stop to this, or at least, at the very least, we have to put back that two-thirds vote requirement so that we don't have these citizen initiative tax increase exceptions to the rule, which the Supreme Court of California invented 9 years ago. And we want to put a stop to that. So vote yes on Prop 43. Go to yeson43.com to read more about it, to get your free stuff, your signs, your door hangers, anything you like. Happy to get it for you. And if you vote yes on 43 and we pass that, then starting in January, all local special taxes where the money is earmarked will need a two-thirds vote. Unfortunately, it does not apply to the ones that are on the ballot right now. This is last call for all those entities that want to get your money with the shortcut for tax increases, but we're going to put a stop to it. It has been widely abused by governments hiding behind citizen groups. This is not an authentic grassroots citizen group effort to raise taxes. There's no such thing that we've ever seen. So we are going to shut that down. It's a scam. It's a loophole. It shouldn't exist. And we're going to fix it. Yeson43.com. Get our voter guide at hjta.org/2026 voter guide. And you know, John, I see that the governor vetoed a bill, SB 872, which was going to provide funding to fix the Delta levees and make some repairs on the state water conveyance. And he vetoed that funding as if he wants us to flood after he leaves the state. What is going on with that?
17: I have no idea, to be honest with you. I mean, we have, obviously, where we live here in the Sacramento Valley and the San Joaquin, we are susceptible to flooding. I remember being here in 1986, where I lived very close to the Sacramento River, and it was very disquieting to be walking up on the levee and seeing the water like 4 feet from the top and looking down on the rooftops on the other side. Very disconcerting. Some of the Army Corps of Engineer projects have done a pretty good job of giving us more flood safety, but I have no idea why he vetoed that. I don't know whether it was a good or bad bill, to be honest with you, Susan.
7: Well, there are some people who are upset about it who are saying he's just trying to get the Delta Tunnel built, and that's what he wants to spend the money on.
17: But, well, you know, that conveyance project has had a real problem. It used to be the twin tunnels, and now they're just trying to figure out a way to move, the water that we enjoy up here in Northern California, sending down to you guys in Los Angeles. Well, I have a little bit of a problem with that, but I understand you need some of it. So we're willing to share.
7: We pay for it. We pay quite a lot for water. We pay for it.
17: Yeah. Well, fortunately, they have started building the site's dam, so that's good.
7: Well, that is good. You know, you're still paying on your property tax bill for the state water project, and they're trying to get the Delta Tunnel through maybe with that, and maybe it'll put some debt on your tax bill to pretend that it's just a repair. I mean, we're watching that very closely. We have to be sure that your property tax bills don't go up. Prop 13 is here to protect you, and so are we. This is the Howard Jarvis Radio Show. That's all the time we have today. I'm Susan Shelley for John Kupal, president of HJTA. Thank you for being with us, and we'll see you next time.
17: Take care, everyone.
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0: Assemblymember Maggie Krell is suing the Department of Homeland Security to get information about a recent incident involving immigration agents in Sacramento. Dina Kodiak has more.
1: Krell asked for records after ICE agents tried to enter a Sacramento law office in August. The agents said they had a list from Washington, D.C., tying the firm to several people and wanted to check for beds in the office, but staff did not let them in. ICE later denied Krell's request for records, saying it was too vague and didn't include enough details about which records to search. Krell says ICE did not search for or provide any records. She wants a court order for ICE to release the information. ICE has not commented.
0: The FAA has awarded a design-build contract to Walsh Federal LLC to construct a new traffic air control tower at the Sacramento International Airport. The contract was awarded earlier this month, and construction is expected to begin next summer, and by 2030, the tower is expected to become fully operational. It will be an upgrade over the existing tower at the airport, which has been active since the 1960s. Governor Gavin Newsom has chosen four experts to help California oversee new AI technologies, Mark Mayfield explains.
21: This comes after Newsom ordered agencies to speed up AI safety efforts. The panel of experts will review the concept of having independent inspectors check AI labs for safety. The experts will also consider a so-called emergency kill switch that could shut down powerful AI models if needed. California hasn't made the kill switch a requirement yet, but the experts will study the idea along with other safety measures.
0: And Six Flags Magic Mountain permanently closed its popular X2 roller coaster. It follows a series of lawsuits and claims of riders suffering traumatic brain injuries. The ride has been closed since early July after the two most recent injuries. In 2022, a man collapsed after riding the roller coaster and died several days later. That's the latest. I'm Jordan Christmas.
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15: KABC Dependable Traffic. Now.
2: Norwalk slowing down 605 northbound Rosecrans all the way to the 10. And the drive on the 5 southbound crowding up in Commerce from the 710 to the 605. Anaheim Hills, East 91. Delays from Imperial Highway to Green River. The 241 Toll Road northbound slowing leaving the Windy Ridge Toll Plaza heading to the 91.
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34: It is our pleasure to welcome our next guest to the program. She is the senior national political correspondent for Real Clear Politics. She's also author of the book Fool's Gold, The Radicals, Con Artists, and Traitors Who Killed the California Dream and Now Threaten Us All, available online at Amazon.com. 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
35: Well, thanks so much for having me. Sorry about that delay. I think the heat is coming all the way down to San Diego and zapping our strength down here, too.
34: I think it's getting the entire West Coast. Mm-hmm.
35: We're shrinking violets here in San Diego. We like it around 75, 3-degree, you know, range there. So we are just dealing not so well down here. And the beaches, you can't even get there because you have to go to school. You have to take your kid to school. So we're suffering like everyone else.
34: Well, maybe we could be like Gavin Newsom and we can avoid the humidity by going to the state of South Carolina because that's where he is right now. And I was watching an interview with a reporter who was there covering him. And what was so interesting about it, he was on with Alex Michelson last night, mm-hmm. is that he said that Newsom's drawing decent-sized crowds, but he's not playing huge rooms, maybe a small room with 100 people or so. The room is full. But he said that the Newsom crowd is almost entirely white and almost entirely elderly. If you are looking at the demographics of what the South Carolina Democratic primary electorate looks like, you're dealing with a majority black electorate. And if there aren't any black voters in that room who were there to see you as a Democrat running in the Democratic primary, that seems like a red flag to me. Your thoughts?
35: Yeah, this is the state that James Clyburn is basically the dean of the congressional delegation. He is the kingmaker down there, and he's keeping his powder dry when it comes to Mr. Newsom. I think he realizes that Gavin has peaked too early, but he has unlimited cash from this Campaign for Democracy that, you know, was flooded with cash from his recall, because you can raise unlimited amount of cash. And Mr. Reed Hastings of Netflix fame gave him a cool million, I think, a $3 million during that recall election. So he could just move that right on over into the Campaign for Democracy. And so he's running all over the country on these funds. But yet the FEC just struck him down and said, send him a letter saying, we need to see some more information about this. Because, you know, you're obviously running for president and you're running around to South Carolina where, you know, you got to shake hands with Jim Clyburn. You got to close the deal with him. He's the one who chose Kamala Harris. Remember, he's the one who chose Biden. So if you're not meeting with him, it's not a done deal in South Carolina, and you're obviously using it for your presidential race, and that could be a misuse of campaign funds.
34: Go back to the demographics of that South Carolina primary for a second, because what Gavin Newsom was doing in California before he got on the plane to go to South Carolina is a real head scratcher if you're trying to appeal to black voters, specifically older, church-going black voters like the ones who vote in that South Carolina primary. What was the last thing that Gavin Newsom did before he left? He tried to do a solid for the public utilities here in California to limit their liability when they start a fire that creates billions of dollars of damage. And he tries to act like it's super complicated. It's not. He wants to shift the liability from the people who started the fire to the people that had nothing to do with the fire. And when you look at what was the last really damaging fire that we had in California that was started by a public utility, it was the one that leveled Altadena, which when you talk about homeowners in Altadena, you're talking about a middle class homeowning black enclave in Los Angeles County that lost everything that they had. And now he's trying to screw those people over in favor of the public utilities. If I was running against Gavin Newsom in that South Carolina primary, I would fly some of those fire victims out from Altadena to South Carolina, and I would have them tell their story all over that state.
35: Yeah, this is something that I'm extremely passionate about. You may have seen it in my tweets. I was fighting with a public utility commissioner last week over this very thing. Gavin Newsom has taken millions, we know about at least 700,000 between his campaign contributions and his wife's gender justice nonprofit from PG&E, the company, the utility company. And these utility companies, they're not like regular investor owned utility companies like we normally think of. They have a monopoly, basically, and they're an extension of the government, in my estimation. And he's taken money from these utilities time and time again. And lo and behold, he's come to their rescue, bailing them out and abandoning the wildfire victims themselves. We saw this all play out in Paradise with the Paradise Fire. That was the canary in the coal mine. We didn't have to have the Eaton Fire. If we had done right by the wildfire victims in Paradise, that fire, that campfire killed 84 people. It was a utility hook that was 100 years old. And it was internal documents in PG&E, the utility that covers that region. It was their lack of maintenance on that hook. Their own internal documents said that hook needed to be looked at. Nobody went up there and looked at that hook. And lo and behold, it was carrying a transmitter that fell and sparked the fire, and people were burned alive in their cars. And this is just like third world problems here. We shouldn't be dealing with these problems in California. And that was should have been lesson learned. But what happened after that fire that leveled that town is that Gavin Newsom came to PG&E and other utilities rescue, devised a bailout behind closed doors with the same attorneys, the firm that PG&E used for decades, O'Melveny and Myers. And he trotted that out. And that's what saved the utilities from basically that PG&E would have not been in existence. It saved it from bankruptcy, kept it alive. And guess what? Their executives are being paid. Patty Poppy, the executive of PG&E, is paid $16 million plus a year to oversee this utility. And now we have the Altadena fire being sparked by SoCal Edison. Also, a lot of money being poured around the state by so-called Edison. It's just unbelievable to me that Gavin Newsom wants this to be his legacy. He's siding with the utilities over the insurance companies because he's preventing them. He wants his Virgin Events would prevent them from being the insurance companies from being able to come to the utilities and get their money after they pay out these wildfire victims. So guess what? Our utility rates go up to pay for these wildfires, and our insurance rates are at a breaking point in California.
34: One of the things that Randy brings up all the time, which is true and I think relevant here, is when Gavin Newsom was caught at the French Laundry dining when he was shutting down the rest of the state of California, it was reported that that was his friend who was having a birthday. Well, yeah, it was his friend, but it was also the lobbyist for PG&E. That's who he was there with when he had that dinner. The relationship between Gavin Newsom and PG&E is not a new one. It's a longstanding relationship that is very close.
35: That's exactly right. Jason Kinney, it was his 50th birthday, the night of the French Laundry. That's why they were getting together unmasked when they were telling all of the rest of us, the entire state, not to, you know, basically to wear a mask and pull it down in between bites during Thanksgiving and not have all your friends over at your house, just limited parties. It's utter hypocrisy. So Jason Kinney's 50th birthday that night, he was representing a committee of creditors for PG&E for that wildfire in Paradise. So when the, and the bailout was being negotiated at the same time. So they, both of them had every interest to get that bailout sealed and finalized. And when it did, Jason Kinney got 400 grand for those utility from his firm got 400 grand and those utilities creditors got paid out. That was his interest in that. And it just goes on and on with Gavin Newsom and the utilities. PG&E actually screened his wife's gender justice film called Misrepresentation in their skyscraper in San Francisco downtown. And two, the people, producers of that particular documentary were PG&E. It's listed in the credits. So it's just not even, it's an open secret. And Gavin Newsom and Jennifer Siebel Newsom said, oh, we're going to swear off taking any more money from PG&E after they, you know, basically the press actually woke up to this fact in about 2020. In 2019-20, they said, oh, we're not going to take any more money from PG&E. Oh, lo and behold, when Gavin Newsom wants to pass his signature homelessness bill, spending $6 billion more than the $24 billion already down the drain with no impact, he goes to PG&E, or PG&E just out of nowhere gives $350,000 to get that bill across the finish line because it was hanging in the balance. And this is the relationship that the utilities have with the Democrats, top Democrats in California. And Bill Esaley, you know, when he was assemblyperson member, he said no more, he's a conservative, and this is not normal for conservatives, like, no more donations between utilities and in California. This unique relationship is out of hand, and it's not doing right by the wildfire victims. And indeed, it's actually allowing them to kill again.
15: You and California have so much in common. For one, you're both broke. Stick around, and after the break, John and Randy might just fix one of those. It's the Fix California Hour replay. KABC Dependable Traffic, now.
0: In Norwalk, on the 605, both directions are slow moving between the 105 freeway and the 605 northbound continues crowded ahead as you make your way into Santa Fe Springs. Anaheim Hills, East 91, that's loading up away from Imperial Highway all the way to Green River. And tough in Riverside, westbound 91 before Tyler. They're clearing a crash with a backup away from almost Adams.
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2: 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On those national holidays, is Planned Parenthood even open?
34: Grok says, California has some of the most expansive abortion access in the United States. You can pretty much get one anywhere but the airport.
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15: 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John and Randy, noon to 3 on KABC.
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15: Back and fearless.
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20: You understand that?
15: On KABC. John and Randy can fix many things. Your car isn't one of them. 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
34: We know that according to Newsom himself, the feds are investigating his wife for her business dealings. We know that Dana Williamson is facing charges of corruption, who was the longtime chief of staff of Gavin Newsom, longtime Sacramento Democratic Party operative. We know that the mayor of Oakland is facing corruption charges, along with other officials in that city, including California Waste Solutions, Andy Dong and his family, who were not only contributors to Rob Bonta, the attorney general, and Sheng Tao and others in Oakland, but also to Gavin Newsom himself. There are other rumors of scandals swirling around Sacramento and the Newsoms. If you're going to be a presidential candidate, you're going to not only have to withstand the scrutiny from the press corps in your own state, you're going to have to withstand the scrutiny of the national press corps, which is a totally different animal. Gavin Newsom has never had to do that before in his political career. He's had to deal with the San Francisco press corps, the Sacramento press corps, but that's it. How do you think he's going to hold up when they start looking under every single rock for trying to figure out just exactly what kind of standards and practices are going on at Casa de Newsom?
35: Well, you saw what Izzy Garden said to me when I was just asking a basic question. They do not have any idea what's coming. When, you know, you in a Democratic primary, you're going to have certain publications representing the views and getting a lot of their earful from the other primary candidates. So it's not going to just be a conservative on Democrat situation. It's going to be Democrat on Democrat crime. And they're going to turn up all kinds of things, like you saw with Swalwell, Eric Swalwell. They took him down right quick there when, you know, there was a lot of various candidates running for governor in the primary. That's why that happened at that time. So, you know, if Easy Garden can't handle me asking a question about, you know, hey, does Gavin Newsom really have a dyslexia diagnosis without, you know, swearing, using vulgar language with me, then how is he going to react when it's Fox News and CNN?

0: Snakes, zombies, public speaking, the list of fears is endless. 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
1: Gonna have to start from scratch. You're gonna deal with people who have probably worked with him throughout the years at some point in the past, and certainly have heard the stories and know where to look. And the moment that that starts happening, I would imagine he's not gonna like what's gonna end up in the papers.
2: That's very adroit of you to point out, because Kamala Harris and Gavin Newsom are frenemies. They do not like each other. They have been had the knives out for one another, and they sort of have been taking turns trying to be polite. But you saw the digs during Kamala Harris's convention. Gavin Newsom was like, "Well, I'm supposed to be saying this is a democracy," to the God Save Pod Save the World podcast, with those, you know, basically they were Obama people who were guys who worked for Obama boys who were running that podcast. "Well, I'm supposed to say this coronation of for Kamala Harris." He was just mad that he was skipped over. He really thought that he had a chance by, you know, coming to Biden's aid by saying, "You know, I don't know what you're talking about, his mental acuity. He seems, you know, wonderfully fit for me, in my estimation." Meanwhile, Hollywood stars are saying, "Yeah, I saw him on the stage and he was really out of it," you know. So Gavin Newsom does what Gavin Newsom has to get ahead when he needs to. And he thought that was the right play at the time. It turned out to be the completely wrong play. And you're going to have, the knives are going to be out for him from now until the primary is over in 2028.
1: You mentioned Izzy Gardone, who is the communications aide to Gavin Newsom. I would argue probably the most reckless communications aide in all of California politics, who just says outrageous and outlandish things on social media on a regular basis. I guess they think it makes Gavin Newsom look hip and cool and Trump-like in the Democratic eye. Mm-hmm. But he just got smacked down by Gavin Newsom himself over comments he made about Pete Buttigieg, where he took a backhand to Pete Buttigieg for not showing up to South Carolina on a regular basis, and Gavin had to give him a public spanking.
2: Yeah, it was a public spanking. I'm not sure he was all that upset behind the scenes, because Gardone was still with him and still, he didn't send him home packing or anything like that. And he is one of the top recipients of these travel reimbursements from Gavin Newsom's Campaign for Democracy PAC. But yeah, he did say that because it was awkward for him to be meeting with Pete Buttigieg when he had to also have his press person out there freelancing, if you will, freelancing with a lot of license. You know, he's had a lot of string to hang himself, Izzy Gardone, and I say that metaphorically, of course, but the guy is out of control on a regular basis, and Gavin Newsom is greenlighting it from the get-go. So yeah, it was a little bit awkward for him, but guess what? You know, maybe Gavin Newsom should be back in his state managing this wildfire crisis for the last year, instead of, you know, gallivanting all across the country running for president when his own state is literally on fire, and you have wildfire victims still displaced from Palisades, still having problems from the Paradise Fire. I mean, this is just third world stuff, and it should come to haunt Gavin Newsom. But, you know, he seemed to just deflect, you know, shrug it off. "I'm campaigning now. I'm not responsible for my own legacy." What is he campaigning on? I don't really understand the appeal, other than he likes to talk and use his hands when he's talking. But he's attractive, I guess, you know, of course, in a villain type of way, cartoonish villain way.
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5: Rabid bats continue to be a problem in Los Angeles County, Mark Mayfield reports.
6: So far this year, health officials have confirmed 69 rabid bats. That matches last year's record. Rabid bat detections have been trending upward in the county for over 10 years. Of the 69 rabid

0: rabbit bats detected so far this year, 68% were found in the Santa Clarita Valley. That continues a trend seen over the past decade. Most were canyon bats, which suggests that rabies may be circulating more intensely in that local bat population.
1: And a Pink Floyd Legacy show is coming to San Francisco. The extensive tour will feature imagery inspired by the original Pink Floyd work and a 10-piece band performing selections from the group's discography. The show is set to come to the Golden Gate Theater on September 7th, 2027. Tickets go on sale to the general public this Friday. That's the latest. I'm Jordan Christmas.
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5: In Norwalk, on the 605, both directions are slow moving between the 105 freeway and the 605 northbound. Continues crowded ahead as you make your way into Santa Fe Springs. Anaheim Hills, East 91, that's loading up away from Imperial Highway all the way to Green River. And tough in Riverside, westbound 91 before Tyler. They're clearing a crash with a backup away from almost Adams.
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18: I hate you.
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19: All right, Randy, it's time to open up the California Crime Blotter.
6: Yes, it is.
7: It's happened yet again.
18: It's Wild Wild West out here. Dun, dun, dun, dun,
4: dun, dun, dun, dun, dun. It's the California Crime Blotter with John
19: and Randy.
20: And Randy, this edition involves check washing.
6: I have said many times that I'm not a big fan of cash. I'm a much smaller fan of checks. I will not write a check. I don't have a checkbook. And one of the reasons is because checks are very easily stealable and washable, which means somebody could drain your bank account even when you think you're doing the right thing. A woman in San Francisco lost $14,000 when someone stole her check out of the mail. For more, here is ABC 7 in the Bay.
21: The U.S. Postal Service has an important warning. If you still send checks in the mail, thieves are stealing them, altering them, and then cashing them. Back in May, we told you about dozens of stolen Napa County tax payments. And now 7 on Your Side, Stephanie Sierra, is here to show you how the scam is hitting more residents here in the Bay Area. Steph?
22: That's right, Dan. Postal inspectors say mail theft surged during the pandemic when millions of unemployment and stimulus checks were mailed out.
6: Not surprising.
20: Well, sometimes the postman just gets robbed when he's on his delivery.
6: That happens in Oakland quite a bit. It's my favorite. It's not my favorite thing because it's an awful thing, but it is so ridiculous. In Oakland, the gangs have tagged the postal vans. And then when the post van drives into the wrong neighborhood that's not with the corresponding gang, the postal van gets shot at.
22: Opportunity then, and officials say the fraud hasn't stopped.
23: The significant rise in mail theft and associated financial crimes has been driven by highly organized criminal groups.
22: Postal officials
6: also, it's an interesting thing to talk about, you know, the security of mail-in ballots when we're talking about the post offices getting robbed all the time now.
20: Yeah, right and left. How often do we do these stories? I know we did the one in Napa.
6: We've done quite a few lately.
24: Warned Congress last summer, mail theft was on the rise.
25: Shocking. I cannot trust mailbox.
26: It's going in the mail. I have a worry.
24: Mitchell Moon is helping his mom after thieves stole three of her checks from the mail.
26: This is altered. This is fraud. This is forgery.
24: The tampering seemed obvious. She mailed this $118 check to the San Francisco Rent Board. Thieves stole it, tacked on their name, and added $4,000 to the amount.
6: Oh, come on!
20: Okay, what clerk fell for that?
6: All right. If you're only listening to us right now, we're going to give you a minute. You have to jump on the video stream because this is the most blatantly obvious check fraud that I have ever seen in my entire life. In very specific handwriting, it says SF Rent Board, $118. And the thief writes in a completely different font, $4,000 on top of it.
20: And then they include their name with the San Francisco Rent Board.
6: Seriously, somebody cashed this check and took the money away from this. The bank should be the one at fault here.
20: 100%.
6: And this is why I don't write checks. I'm going to give this just another second or two. Pop on the feed. You've got to see this. This is ridiculous. How is it that part of it is in cursive and part of it isn't, and nobody blinks an eye?
20: What kind of training do they have at the banks to keep them from cashing checks that are fraudulent?
6: Well, it's a good question, because if you think about it, when you put a check in the ATM, what is it actually checking for outside of the amount? Is it checking to see if anything's fraudulent? No, it's not. If you're doing mobile check deposit where you take a picture of it, is that checking for anything that's fraudulent? Checks are ripe with fraud, and they are an incredibly unsecure way of sending money. Okay, we can move on.
24: They also stole property tax payments for San Mateo and San Francisco counties, inserted their names, and cashed them.
6: How is this allowed?
20: This is so cartoonishly obvious. The fact that we have no system to prevent this from happening makes me want to stop writing checks.
25: Not trust no more post office, period.
6: Exactly.
20: Not trust no post office, period.
24: Check images show they were deposited into a credit union account.
26: And then our bank's trying to collect
6: them. I'm so over checks and cash. The only time I ever take out cash, and I did it this morning, is if I'm going to the Pantages because I got to pay the valet guy a little extra money, and then he gives me a good spot.
20: Well, spend more time in a casino. You'll deal with more cash.
26: Money from their bank. Oh, no, we're not going to pay you.
24: Their bank, BMO, recovered the money for two of her checks, but not the third.
26: Who's stuck with it? It's us.
0: Sorry, I've had at least three negative experiences paying by check.
24: Bob Dilfer has been hit three times in 2 years. First, a thief stole...
6: I mean, at this point, I gotta imagine when you're paying property taxes, there are online payment portals.
20: It seems like these people get hit all the time.
24: $100 check and wrote it for $6,000. Luckily, an alert bank manager stopped it. Later, he mailed three checks that never arrived. He quickly stopped payment. Then last fall, he mailed a check to the IRS. 8 months later, the IRS said he never paid it.
6: Oh, boy.
20: Oh, God. And if there's any group you don't want any heat with, it's them.
6: Well, he did the right thing. He put the check in the mail. Then the check got stolen in the mail. Very secure system that we've got with our system of post offices.
0: Mr. Dilfer, you're short X amount of dollars. I said, no. I wrote you a check for that amount way back then.
24: He realized the check had been cashed, but not by the IRS.
0: Yeah, Mike.
6: By a guy named Brian.
20: Who is going to write a check to Brian and the IRS? Come on.
6: I think we got to start thinking about the average IQ of the person at the bank that is cashing these checks. Because they're not getting paid enough to pay attention to this obvious fraud. Pay attention, pay to the order of Brian and the Franchise Tax Board. Or maybe they thought Brian IRS was his full name.
20: Well, wait a minute. Don't they charge you more if you pay with a credit card, though? The IRS?
6: Everybody charges you more if you pay with a credit card, and that is nonsense. We got to stop that right now. Because I understand that there are swipe fees, what have you, but it's the most secure way of paying it because the credit card company will have your back.
0: My heart fell into my stomach, right?
24: Later, a postal clerk told him how crooks likely got his check.
0: Yeah, he pulled up to the dock, took his whole bin, loaded the trunk of the car.
24: The clerk said three men stole an entire bin of mail from a post office loading dock and drove away. The clerk gave...
6: Wonder how many ballots were in that one.
24: These photos of the alleged getaway car. Now banks are urging customers to pay bills online.
6: Even the bank is telling you don't use checks.
20: But again, you have to pay more if you pay with a credit card.
0: Which is safe.
6: Well, that's probably why they're also saying it. Who owns the credit card companies? The banks.
0: People hacking my computer.
6: We're all going to have to get one of those built cards where if you spend enough, they waive the fee and then you can use the card on your mortgage.
0: Or hacking my mail. Sounds like hacking my mail is losers.
6: Okay, there is a very, very shoddily taped piece of paper on top of a mailbox in front of a post office. Please drop the mail inside the office due to security concerns.
20: But you could leave your ballots in this one.
6: Lots of theft going on with the mail. Thank you.
24: Bob is still mailing checks. Just
6: why?
24: Certified. After 7 on Your Side reached out, Bob got a letter from his bank, Fidelity, saying it replaced the money.
26: So that's when we went to ABC 7.
24: Which brings us back to...
6: Seriously, the local news does everything that government and industry can't.
20: They do.
24: And his mom.
20: And this woman is filled with great advice. Don't trust no post office.
6: I agree.
24: messaged BMO about that third check, and soon after, the bank did refund the money, telling us in part, quote, "We immediately reviewed this matter, and the case has been resolved as part of our regular process."
6: No, no, no, no, no. You weren't going to give her money back on the third check until the news got involved. Oh, we were already going to pay her? I don't think so.
25: Thank you so much, Channel 7. I love Channel 7. I love watching every day, every day, every day.
20: BS. She watches the Hallmark Channel 24/7.
6: Well, Channel 7 just got her $5,000 back. I think they've got a P1 for life.
20: Yeah, but the guys that they cast as the leading man on the Hallmark Channel turn her on.
6: Do picture in picture.
22: Well, most banks give customers 30 to 60 days to report check fraud. Now, if you still write checks, and we don't recommend it, but if you do...
6: Even the news is telling you, do not write checks. It is not secure. Sending money in the mail is not secure. Which, again, makes you wondering if voting by mail is truly secure.
22: Experts say use an indelible gel pen and be sure to monitor your account regularly to make sure your money ends up where it's supposed to. Dan.
21: Yeah, that's good advice. All right, Steph, thanks very much.
6: The moral of this story from everybody involved, whether it's the local news, whether it's the post office, whether it's the IRS, or whether it's the bank, is do not write checks.
20: Okay, now the question becomes, are you going to turn that slam on the post office into a drop?
6: I feel like it would be in my best interest to not.
20: What are you going to do if the people demand it?
6: I have a lot more wisdom at the ripe old age of 41 than when I started in this business at 21. I know when something can be used against me, and I'm not going to fall for it. I haven't had to have a meeting with management in several years because I know when something should not be captured as a drop.
20: Don't trust no post office. All right. Happy birthday to my friend Boris, who turns 80 today. So happy birthday, Boris.
6: Does he write checks?
20: Never asked him.
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2: A crash in Commerce on the 5. This is northbound at Garfield. All lanes have been cleared due to an earlier crash, and traffic is picking up away from the 605. It's affecting the 605 as well, northbound out of Norwalk from the 105 freeway. It's slow moving in downtown Los Angeles. This is the 110 northbound between the 10 and the 101. It's crowded across mid-city. 10 eastbound, leaving the 405, traveling back towards the 110.
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20: If you want to watch us perform the show live, go to johnnydontlike.com and click that like button. We're just under 300. Let's get to 400 today. How about that? Wouldn't that be great? All right, it's time to reopen the California Crime Blotter.
15: If the cashier is dummy.
19: Ooh, I know.
4: We can make this stuff up if we tried.
27: I said, hell no, baby boy. Let me get up on out of here.
4: It's the California Crime.
20: And this edition involves a wild brawl at the beach.
6: Look, everybody's pissed off. It's hot everywhere. And some people, they've got to take out their aggression the only way they know how, by fighting it out on the beach.
20: It wouldn't be the end of summer without Annette Funicello taking an ice chest to the back of the noggin.
6: For the wild brawl at a San Francisco beach, here is Cron 4.
28: Well, several people were at Chrissy Field today to, you know, enjoy the warm weather. But a fight broke out between two men in the sand.
29: Yikes, not good. Cron 4's Rob Nesbitt caught the altercation on camera and is live at the beach where it happened. Rob... what's the deal?
6: Wait, so was Rob just at the beach and he witnessed this and said, I got a story out of this one.
20: Are the fights that common?
29: Well, Grant and Vicky, I was here at the East Beach section in Chrissy Field. When I heard yelling towards the water, I looked over and saw two men fighting and press record right when fists started to fly.
6: Now that's a journalist.
20: Now what would have happened if the fight was at a nude beach? Would they be able to put that on the news?
6: I don't, they would have to spend their entire graphics budget editing out all of the flying junk, because you can't put that on Cron 4.
29: It was around 12:30 p.m. Tuesday when these two men started throwing punches at Chrissy Field and wrestling each other to the ground.
6: Oh my goodness.
20: It was a full-on wrestling match, and a dog's involved too.
29: One of them being James Hidalgo, who says he was just trying to walk his dog, Argus, when the other man approached him.
30: He said, are you calling me a dog? Because I had a dog, I guess. And I said, I don't know what you're talking about. And then he...
6: all right, heat stroke or meth?
20: Well, maybe it's Randy Jackson. from American Idol. Didn't he call everyone dog?
6: It's a no for me, dog.
30: He came in and tried to punch me, so then I pinned him down to the ground until the cops got here.
0: Hidalgo pinned the man in the sand for several minutes while witnesses called 911. Responding officers from the United States Park Police handcuffed.
6: And yes, if you're wondering why they're not playing the sound that they were capturing, because it was all F-words.
0: Both men, while they were questioned, Hidalgo says he understood the process because of his military background.
30: I was in the United States Marine Corps, so I always know that there's protocols to all this, and you just have to let the professionals deal with what they do.
0: The other man involved in the fight was taken away by police, while Hidalgo was checked by paramedics and released from custody. The martial arts teacher says he's glad it was him involved.
6: Boy, of all the people that you want to start a fight with on the beach, an ex-Marine martial arts teacher is not one of them.
20: Yeah, that guy on meth is lucky. That guy didn't take him into the water and hold him down until the bubble stopped.
6: Today's show is dark.
0: Instead of someone not trained to handle a physical altercation.
30: Imagine a nanny with their kid here. Like, what is she going to do if, like, some... The guy is, you know, he's a built guy, and then he knew that he could just probably intimidate 90% of the people. Today he just ran into the wrong person.
6: Started to look like a UFC fight there.
20: Yeah, it did, with sand flying everywhere.
0: Hidalgo says he does plan on pressing charges. I reached out to the U.S. Park Police to try to find out more information about the other man involved in this fight, but have not heard back. Reporting live in San Francisco, I'm Rob Nesbitt, Cron 4 News.
1: Wow.
6: There you go. The heat's making everyone crazy. A big old brawl at the beach, but the crazy guy went after the wrong guy.
20: You know, Randy, if you're going to make a citizen's arrest under that circumstance, you can use some of the seaweed to tie him up.
6: Oh, yeah?
20: Yeah. Like temporary handcuffs. Hog tie him if you need to.
6: And that's what we got for you in today's version of the Crime Blotter.
20: Well, happy Labor Day, everyone. Getting attacked by a crackhead at the beach. It's too bad that guy with the dog wasn't making s'mores, because that video would have been a lot more dynamic if he had something pointy in his hand.
6: That guy didn't need any weapons. He had one right here and right here.
20: That's right. How'd you like this flaming marshmallow, idiot?
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35: KABC. Governor Gavin Newsom has vetoed a bill that would have sent more immigration lawyers to rural parts of California, Dina Kodiak explains.
36: The bill would have made permanent a program placing new lawyers with organizations that help immigrants in places like the Central Valley and Central Coast. Lawmakers passed the bill as immigration arrests increased. The current budget includes $7.5 million to keep the program running for three more years. Supporters say the bill would have guaranteed funding for rural areas. Newsom said the budget, which has nearly $150 million, for Immigration Services already covers the need. He also called the bill unnecessary because it lacked new funding.
35: San Francisco is set to keep its Flock license plate cameras. Mayor Daniel Lurie announced today that there will be new limits on who can access the data they record. The data will also be removed from Flock's platform after 30 days, while San Francisco police can keep their own copy for up to a year. A New York Times tech executive was shot and killed Saturday in a Northern California parking lot, allegedly by his elderly in-laws. Mark Mayfield has the story.
3: Police say that 40-year-old Jonathan McKenzie, the Times head of engineering for games, was attacked around 3 p.m. at the Dublin Sports Grounds. Witnesses reported seeing two masked shooters approach McKenzie and fire multiple rounds. First responders tried to save him, but he died at the scene. Police quickly arrested Shuyong Zhang and Shili Chen, both 77 years old. The couple were booked into the Alameda County Jail on suspicion of murder. McKenzie was married to the couple's daughter, Candace Zhang. A motive has not been released.
35: And one person died and five were left injured after an accident involving eight cars in East Palo Alto. The incident was reported at just before 8:30 a.m. at Bay Road and University Avenue. San Mateo County Sheriff's deputies and East Palo Alto police officers say two of the five suffered life-threatening injuries. The cause of the accident is unknown and remains under investigation. That's the latest. I'm Jordan Christmas.
4: 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No.
5: A crash in Commerce on the 5. This is northbound at Garfield. All lanes have been cleared due to an earlier crash, and traffic is picking up away from the 605. It's affecting the 605 as well, northbound out of Norwalk from the 105 freeway. It's slow moving in downtown Los Angeles. This is the 110 northbound between the 10 and the 101. It's crowded across mid-city. 10 eastbound, leaving the 405, traveling back towards the 110.
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18: Welcome to the What's Cooking Today show, the nation's food, wine, travel, health, wealth, and entertainment show. I'm your co-host, Madison Hernandez, and with me is Corey Marino, pressing all the buttons. How are you doing?
20: I'm doing well. How are you?
18: I'm doing great. We've got a great show lined up for you today. Coming up in Mastering Your Health, Dr. Jeff Barkey, America's Real Doctor, is here. He's going to talk to us about caffeine. I have my coffee right here. Corey is not a coffee drinker, so maybe this won't apply to him. We all know that coffee, tea, and energy drinks can give us a boost, but how much caffeine is too much? I need to know the answer to that. We'll also look at the potential benefits, the possible dangers, and what you should know about your daily caffeine intake. And later, Mike Gary will be stopping by to talk with tech expert Albert Lawrence about fall Prime Days. Amazon's Prime Big Deal Days are coming up October 6th and 7th with deals across everything from tech and home, fashion, kitchen, and more. So Mike and Albert are going to take a look at what to keep your eye out for and how to make the most of your shopping in fall. And we've got, as always, food, health, travel, entertainment coming your way. But first, let's take a look at our national calendar days. Today is National Coffee Day. Love coffee. Now, Corey, I don't know if we've ever went into, like, why don't you like coffee?
20: Because it tastes like burnt water.
18: Actually, I think I might have already asked you that. I think it's just so unbelievable to me that you don't like it that I'm like, no, tell me again.
20: Yeah, I call it burnt bean water.
18: Yeah, burnt bean water. And then you call tea... Burnt leaf water.
20: Nice. No, it's plain leaf water.
18: Oh, okay. So, you know, excluding Corey from the conversation, National Coffee Day is celebrated in the U.S. and Canada on September 29th, while International Coffee Day follows on October 1st. We just can't get enough. The day highlights the history of coffee and the efforts of the International Coffee Organization to support struggling coffee farmers. And that might be really, like, apropos today because I know the price of coffee has been going up due to all the, like, shipping inconsistencies and all the stuff that's been going on in the world. So, yeah, much love to our coffee farmers. Coffee's origins trace back to the 15th century in Yemen, spreading to Europe in the 1600s, where it faced initial resistance. And then in the U.S., coffee gained popularity after the 1773 Boston Tea Party, as tea was boycotted. And the coffee industry flourished in the 1800s. With pioneers like Folgers and Arbuckle. I haven't heard of Arbuckle, have you?
20: I have not.
18: Just Folgers. And then by the 1960s, specialty coffee emerged, leading to today's 45.4 billion coffee shop industry. I mean, it's got to be like the number one drug in the U.S. It's coffee.
20: Oh, 100%.
18: Now, something to dip in your coffee. It's National Biscotti Day, honoring one of Europe's oldest biscuits, known for its crunchiness and versatility. Originally Roman biscotti, meaning twice baked, reemerged in Tuscany, where it evolved into various flavors like almond and pistachio. So its double baking process made it ideal for travelers and soldiers because it made it more durable. And then in Tuscany, biscotti is traditionally enjoyed with sweet wine. Vin Santo? Am I saying that right?
20: Yeah, the first time.
18: Yeah, okay, sweet. Over time, I'm not a wine drinker. Over time, biscotti spread to America thanks to Christopher Columbus, controversial, and is now enjoyed with coffee, tea, or even as part of desserts like parfaits. And we're going to be back with more. It's World Heart Day. We've got some great guests. We're going to talk with Dr. Jeff Barkey, so stick around. It's What's Cooking Today.

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0: What's Cooking Today, the nation's food, wine, travel, health, wealth, and entertainment show. I'm your co-host, Madison Hernandez, and joining us now is Dr. Jeffrey Barkey, America's Real Doctor. He's a board-certified primary care physician who has spent more than 25 years in private practice. He has also served as an associate clinical professor at UC Irvine. Dr. Barkey is also an author and longtime health commentator known for taking a common-sense approach to health and separating fact from fiction when it comes to medical issues. Now, today we're talking about something millions of people consume every single day, caffeine, whether it's coffee, tea, soda, or energy drinks. Caffeine gives us that much needed boost that we need during the day, but how much is too much? So we need Dr. Barkey to tell us. He's here. Welcome, Dr. Barkey, to the show.
1: Hey, Madison. Great to be with you.
0: Yeah, great to be with you, too. So I love coffee. I love caffeine. And so I would like to start by talking about the biggest benefits of caffeine versus, you know, the potential drawbacks. So what can you tell us?
1: Well, first thing, I have to take a sip of my coffee.
0: Yeah, no, literally, me too.
1: Nothing better than hot coffee first thing in the morning. Okay. I only drink organic coffee. We should talk about that. And the reason why is coffee is one of the most heavily sprayed crops in the world. If you've ever seen like a coffee bean plantation, you will know what I mean. And so if you're not drinking organic, then you are definitely drinking pesticides, glyphosates, and the like. So I think it's important that when you drink coffee, and I do every day, that you only drink organic coffee. Also, coffee readily grows mold. And so if you're buying the jumbo bag of coffee beans, even the organic ones at Costco or other big box stores, and the bag is going to last you a few months because you want the price cut for buying a jumbo bag, then it's very likely that over time those coffee beans are going to grow mold, not good for you either. So I recommend you buy only organic, ideally from a local neighborhood coffee roaster, buy enough for a couple, 3 weeks only, and then go back and buy some more. Get a coffee grinder, grind the beans. If you don't want to do that, you can buy it ground, of course, but only organic, small amount that only lasts you a few weeks. Know when it was roasted. If it wasn't roasted within the last couple months, you probably want to pass. Now, benefits of coffee. Well, listen, coffee is, I think, maybe one of the most universally consumed hot liquids for first thing in the morning. I think there are some benefits of caffeine. There's a group of people, though, that caffeine affects them adversely, increases their blood pressure, causes nervousness, anxiety, jitteriness, upset stomach, diarrhea, stomach cramping, and so forth. Obviously, if you're one of those people that have adverse effects of coffee, then don't do it. For sure, don't do it. But for most of us, a moderate amount of coffee, couple, 3 cups a day, no problem. For some people also, caffeine can cause insomnia, especially if you drink it in the afternoon. So just be mindful of how much you consume. Make sure the quality of whatever you're consuming is good. But caffeine can cause increased alertness. It can help with depression. It can give us energy and so forth. And you mentioned, Madison, when we were first starting, obviously coffee has caffeine. So do certain types of tea. And then there's a whole industry with energy drinks, Celsius and Alani and Red Bull, Monster, and the like. Quite frankly, the problem I have with those is not the caffeine, although some of them have an incredible amount of caffeine. I think one of the most popular energy drinks is Celsius. It's got 200 milligrams of caffeine in it. That is a whopper of a dose of caffeine. And because it's so sweet and tasty, many people will just down it very quickly. Unlike my cup of coffee that I will sit probably for an hour until it gets cool, and then maybe pour out the remaining amount and go refill it up. So sips of hot coffee versus downing an energy drink. But the problem with many of these energy drinks is not necessarily the caffeine. It's all the lousy additives that are in these energy drinks. Artificial sweeteners, artificial colors, things like citric acid, which is not good for you, and various ingredients that they market as being healthy but aren't. I can't stand large amounts of stevia and monk fruit and the like, I don't think those things are healthy for you, especially if you're consuming them in large quantities. Small amount of coffee, pick your poison carefully. I think a small amount is healthy, especially if you're drinking quality coffee or even quality other sources of caffeine. Don't overdo it if it's causing side effects to occur.
0: Now, what is the mechanism of caffeine that is working on our brains to make us feel more alert? Like, what is going on in our heads?
1: Well, it's certainly a stimulant, of course, so it will raise your heart rate up. It will give you energy. It stimulates dopamine production in the brain. It does a lot of good things, I think, to help us feel alert and awake and so forth. You just got to be careful and not overdo it. Like, you know, many things we do, we get obsessed and one cup turns into four, or we use coffee as a substitute because we're not getting enough sleep and we're tired first thing in the morning. And I don't think that's a good idea.
0: Yeah, I think that was one thing that came to mind for myself, was that oftentimes it's that I haven't gotten a good night's sleep beforehand and I'm reliant on the coffee, as opposed to getting a good night's sleep, which is what we should all be doing, and take it's not just Dr. Barkey's advice, it's just like solid scientific advice, just get a good night's sleep. And then in addition, coffee, a moderate amount of coffee is something that can be enjoyable, especially, you know, if it doesn't have adverse effects on your mood and your jitteriness and stuff like that. Are there any like specific benefits that you know of with like any particular teas or coffee itself, beyond caffeine and alertness, that it can offer us, like antioxidants? Like what can it offer us?
1: Sure. I mean, independent of caffeine, there are a lot of different types of teas, depending on the type of tea that you get, the herbal tea, the plant that the tea comes from, the tea leaves that are grown in certain ways that definitely offer therapeutic benefit. Chamomile, for example, which is very popular, can have a calming and relaxing effect. Same thing with lavender and other herbal products that many people turn into tea. There's a really interesting tea that's called soursop. Soursop, funny name, but it is a incredibly therapeutic plant. It's a tropical fruit grown in tropical climates. It looks a lot like a giant pineapple. The fruit itself is absolutely delicious, filled with fiber. But it's the leaves, especially the baby leaves, that have incredible phytochemicals. As a matter of fact, there are some studies to suggest that the leaves of soursop can lower blood pressure, improve blood sugar control, help with depression. And there's even some holistic doctors that I know, holistic oncologists, cancer doctors, that are using powdered soursop leaves as an alternative for cancer treatment. Kind of interesting.
0: Yeah, definitely. So we want to hear more. So stick around. We're going to have Dr. Barkey talk to us. I want to know when it becomes too much, when too much coffee, too much caffeine is too much. So we have more questions for him. He has more info for us. And so stick around on What's Cooking Today.

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1: Crash in Pomona on the 71 southbound at Holt. The right lane is blocked, and that drive is slow from the 10. Also, we're looking at Anaheim Hills with a stall, 91 eastbound Weir Canyon. Looks like it's been pushed into the center divider, but that drive is still kind of heavy from Imperial Highway. A box truck fire in Moreno Valley, 60 eastbound before Nason Street. Two right lanes have been blocked, sending you back from the 215 split.
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0: LA has plenty of KNX excuses for talk. Don't KEIB leave the hype. All you'll find is KFI can't believe they call that stimulating. The OGs of talk in LA and OC. 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

0: Welcome back to What's Cooking Today, the nation's food, wine, travel, health, wealth, and entertainment show. I'm your co-host, Madison Hernandez. And if you're just joining us, we have Dr. Jeff Barkey here with us. He's America's real doctor, and he's a board-certified primary care physician who spent more than 25 years in private practice. Dr. Barkey, I don't know if you heard of that story. It was a couple years ago of people drinking the charged lemonade at Panera Bread, and two people... I think there was four lawsuits, and I believe it was two deaths and two other people that had cardiac-related symptoms and were suing Panera Bread because I guess this 30-ounce lemonade had more energy than a Red Bull and a Monster energy drink combined.
1: Oh, wow.
0: Yeah. And so I guess there is, like, there's that question, too, of, like, consumer responsibility of making sure that we are, you know, paying attention to what we're drinking, like when we're drinking a Monster or a Red Bull, but also like the responsibility of these companies to not put out something that's potentially dangerous. Like, do you believe that that should be illegal to put out a drink that has that much caffeine in it?
1: Well, I don't know how much caffeine is too much caffeine as far as Panera putting out, you know, whatever. And I remember years ago, somebody sued McDonald's because their coffee was too hot and they put it between their legs and spilled it on their lap, and they sued McDonald's for not disclosing that hot coffee can burn you. And so I think there's a responsibility for consumers to know what they put in their mouth. And then, of course,

0: I'm Chris Jakimic. I served in the United States Air Force, and I deployed 3 times. Being a veteran, it's interwoven into your DNA, is really the absence of the connection and the purpose that can really drive a lot of veterans to some negative thoughts. 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And one way you can do that is store your weapons safely. Store all your guns securely. 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
2: Product that was advertised as supercharged lemonade, and you just assumed it was going to be healthy with no side effects, that's kind of bogus to me. But I do think there's responsibility on both ends. If you make a energy drink, it should list how much caffeine is in it or any other ingredients that can have a stimulant or mind-altering effect, if you will. And then if you're a consumer and you know you're sensitive to caffeine, you know, don't be an idiot. If you're buying these products and expecting them to not cause side effects.
3: Yeah, I think something that stood out to me when reading that story was that the family of the girl, who one of the girls who had passed away, believed that she might have thought that the charged lemonade like name meant that it had electrolytes. And so my question to Panera, or you know, my question if I were a judge in this situation, would be how clear as a company are you making it what's in your product? And like you said, when you're reading these energy drinks, it's like you need like supervision to be able to see how much caffeine is actually in them. I think that it should be right there, big letters, so that everybody knows. And I think it should be really obvious to consumers so that there isn't a question of like, no, you should have known, or maybe you shouldn't have, or maybe you didn't know. But I think it should be obvious to consumers.
2: Are you there?
3: Yeah, can you hear me? All right, we might have lost Dr. Barkey. I'm not sure, but we are talking about, we're going to get him back. We are talking about caffeine. Looks like we're probably going to, we're going to pick back up with him next week. But just be mindful of what you're drinking. And, you know, companies are looking to make money. They're not necessarily looking to have your best interest in mind. So just read the fine print always, even if it's a lemonade. I'm not trying to put blame on anyone here, but yeah, caffeine is one of those things that's tricky because it's so accepted and beloved in our culture. But it too much can be dangerous. So just keep an eye on that. Of course, always talk to your own doctor. But we are so grateful always to Dr. Jeff Barkey for joining us. Board certified primary care physician to come and give us advice every single week. Stick around. We're going to have great news and interviews up ahead. It's What's Cooking Today.
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5: 790 KABC. Burbank, it looks like it's a crash reported on that 5 northbound just past Alameda. Low on details, but the drive is backing up away from Western. Now, we're also taking a look at the 405. It's crowded in West LA. This is leaving Sunset Boulevard towards Moraga and crowded ahead from Skirball Center towards the 101. Tough right now as you make your way in Pomona. This is due to a crash on the 71 southbound at Holt Avenue. They're clearing this wreck out of the right lane, and the drive remains slow from the 10.
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0: Welcome back to the What's Cooking Today show, the nation's food, wine, travel, health, wealth, and entertainment show. I'm your co-host, Madison Hernandez. Along with me is Corey Moreno, pressing all the buttons. And National Coffee Day deals has, National Coffee Day has deals and freebies happening around the U.S. that Corey's not going to take advantage of.
1: Nope.
0: No. But if you wanted, you could go to Dunkin' Donuts. 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So remember that if you go into a location and they don't have it, they don't have the deal going on, don't yell at the workers. Pete's Coffee, the chain, is celebrating its 60th anniversary with 25-cent original coffee on today at participating coffee bars. Pete's also has a $30 cold brew pass that gives Pete-Nick Rewards members one medium cold brew every day for 30 days.
1: Jeez.
0: Well, I guess, yeah, you spend there, so it's like a dollar a day you get a cold brew. I mean, I could be down for that.
1: Yeah. Pete's is good, I've heard.
0: Yeah, Pete's, I feel like Pete's is like top drawer when it comes to coffee. 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And that is going to be today through October 1st while supplies last. So maybe pick one of these places. As we talked with Dr. Jeff Barkley, sometimes too much coffee can lead to not great effects. So maybe pick one or two of these places. If you're a rewards member at all of these places, maybe it's a hobby of yours. I'm not sure. Just keep an eye on how much coffee you're drinking. There's something called Hard Mountain Dew. Hard Mountain Dew. Have you heard of this?
1: I have not.
0: Hard Mountain Dew.
1: I don't doubt it.
0: This comes just from Fox Business. They're offering $1 million for proof that Bigfoot is real. Okay. If you think that you've got proof that Bigfoot is real, this is your time to shine. Hard Mountain Dew is putting up $1 million for anyone who can prove the big guy is there. The brand new, it's called Bigfoot Bounty, is open to people 21 and older through November 30th. So you got a tight window to find Bigfoot. The evidence requirements are no joke. Entrants need at least 4 types of evidence, including things like footprints, handprints, thermal imaging, hair samples, audio recordings, and photographs. I mean, at the end of the day, AI can come up with anything. Anything can be faked these days. I mean, I get that this is supposed to be fun, but you're just going to, I feel like, get a bunch of fake evidence.
1: Yeah, it's not
0: like, what's the point of this? The submissions will be evaluated using standards developed with Bigfoot researcher Bright. Oh my gosh, it's like a tongue twister. He is a Bigfoot researcher, and his name is Bryce Johnson. There we go. And even if nobody manages to claim the $1 million prize, 100 entrants can receive the cash equivalent of a free 12-pack for submitting their best evidence. So really, I think that's what you're going for. It's not $1 million. I think that's a fun catch, though, is like you say, we're putting up $1 million for whoever can do this impossible task, knowing you're never going to have to pay out the $1 million. And instead, it's like, here's a 12-pack.
1: And if they do, actually find it, then you're probably you probably get the discovery. That company gets the discovery of Bigfoot, so it's a win-win.
0: Yeah, there's nothing that can go wrong in this situation. So if you've ever thought that you spotted Bigfoot in the woods, or maybe it was just your uncle going out, he left his tent to go to the bathroom. I mean, this might be your chance to turn that blurry photo into a $1 million payday. I'm sure your uncle will really appreciate it.
1: I think so.
0: Now, Aldi is cutting prices on hundreds of groceries. Thank God. This is coming to us from USA Today. They're giving their shoppers another reason to check their grocery list and check it twice. and head on over to Aldi. The discount chain is cutting prices. The price reductions are part of Aldi's ongoing effort to keep everyday groceries affordable, with cuts covering items across their store. So it's not just like a select few, like bakery goods or anything like that. The company has also been expanding its private label offerings and making changes to ingredients in its store brands, which is good. I think that sometimes I go and I look at the things offered at Aldi and I'm a little bit weary of them. So for shoppers that are feeling the squeeze at the grocery store, this takeaway is super simple. It might be worth checking out Aldi if you want to see some of those lower prices. And it sounds like you're going to get even better prices if you go now. When we all know that grocery prices have been continuing to be a major concern for consumers. So every single dollar that is saved can definitely add up. Now, this is a hilarious question that Courtney has posed. What can send you to cruise ship jail? What do you think?
1: Many a things.
0: Yeah, I know.
1: Many a things.
0: This comes to us from Travel and Leisure. Cruise ships have restaurants, pools, casinos, and they do have jails. I was just on a cruise a few months ago, but I did not go to jail, so I'm very curious. Travel and Leisure talked with cruise ship crew members about the behavior that can get passengers detained or even kicked off the ship. They make you walk the plank. Crew members say fighting, dangerous stunts, throwing anything overboard, and ignoring safety rules can quickly land passengers in some serious trouble. One crew member recalled a passenger climbing onto the edge of the ship to recreate the famous Titanic pose. Okay,
1: a lot of smart people out there.
0: It's not just falling into the water. It's like, imagine I don't even know, 50,000 ton hunk of metal hitting you as you land in the water. Like, hello, dismemberment. Do you know what I'm talking about? Like, you fall overboard at the hull of the ship and just get smacked to death. Okay, and if you cause trouble in a foreign port, things can be even more serious for you. One crew member recalled a fight in Mexico that resulted in 15 passengers being kicked off the ship and left behind. Okay, they will leave you behind in Mexico, so pay attention to how you're acting and act right. The lesson for your next cruise is pretty simple. Just follow the rules. Don't start any fights. Mind how much alcoholic beverages that you're drinking so that you don't cause drama and fights in bars. Stay inside the railings. Keep your hands to yourselves. It's pretty simple. And then maybe you won't land in cruise ship jail.
1: I was thinking maybe streaking. That might click. Like just running naked through the halls.
0: Yeah, skinny dipping in the jacuzzis. All right, stick around. We'll be back with more on What's Cooking Today.
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0: All right, welcome back to What's Cooking Today, and it's technology time. I got my credit card out, I got my pen, I got my paper. 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
1: Mike, I'm so glad to be here.
0: Glad to have you here. Glad to help you help spend some of my money here and save me some money, for that matter, too, on some of these great products. It's fall's biggest online sales can bring significant markdowns. 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That's why we brought you on. So let's talk about some fall deals worth watching. I got my pen out. I got my paper. Let's start with smarter home access, home devices. What do you got?
1: Yeah, let's get into it. It's so funny. I love that you said you got your credit card ready, too. So look, one of the perfect suggestions for homeowners is from a brand called MyQ. Now, MyQ makes these smart home security simple for you, also accessible, even more affordable than ever. And they've got some major savings during fall prime days. I'm going to call out two in particular for you. One is the MyQ Smart Garage Video Keypad, and the other is a video doorbell. The Smart Garage Video Keypad lets you see who's at your garage. Also, you can securely manage your access for family and friends all right from your phone. And then when we talk about the video doorbell, this is one that helps you keep an eye on what's happening at your front door. I love that you can do all of this from the MyQ app, and during fall prime days, both of them are available for under
0: $40. $40. We're gonna write that down. Go ahead, write that down. All right, gonna get that one. All right. Also, we're out here in Los Angeles, California, and it's still kind of hot. And I sleep hot, and so I need a way to find a cooler night's sleep. And I understand that there's some innovative products that can help me have a good night's sleep and keep me cool.
1: Mike, I feel you. I live in the Valley, and so I too have been experiencing just the warmest nights this summer. So I know that better sleep is a part of overall wellness. My suggestion in order to stay cool amidst these warm nights is the Breezescape cooling sheets. These are made to help you stay cool, comfortable, and also, of course, just to sleep through the night. They can help you recover better, feel more refreshed the next day, because they've got this cooling performance. But also, with the feel of them, you're getting some everyday luxury that you're adding to your bedroom. When it comes to couples, though, couples that have different temperature preferences, they can stay comfortable in the same bed with these sheets. And with fall prime days here, this is just such a timely opportunity to upgrade your sleep setup. And right now, you can get up to 55% off on Amazon.
0: 55% off Amazon. So that means, like, on one side of the bed, I can set temperature for myself. And on the other side of the bed, I can set the temperature for my little kitty cat, Agnes K. Diamantino OBE, and we'd both be fine, right?
1: You all just to be able to sleep peacefully and to have calmness within a space that's supposed to be a real respite for you.
0: Absolutely. We're talking to Albert Lawrence. He's a tech and lifestyle expert and creator of Nightlife, a new tech show streaming on Amazon, also a correspondent for CBS. So also, Albert, we're going to get to the big ticket items here. I really want to embrace the 4K Blu-ray situation, and I need a new TV. I need a new TV, big TV that's going to look great in a bright room, and that's going to look good for 4K Blu-rays. What do you got?
1: Oh, you know exactly what I got for you. It is the TCL QM8L. So I'll say it again just so that y'all can write those letters/numbers down. The TCL QM8L. Now, this has TCL's SQD mini LED technology. Breaking it down, that means that you're getting richer, more lifelike color, and your picture is going to be incredibly vivid. So whether we're talking about watching movies, because also there are so many great movies that are streaming right now, or maybe you're talking about sports, because we know 'tis the season for the sports, for the gathering, for the parties, with the dips and the foods and all the good things, even in a bright room. So even if the sun is just coming on into the room, you can still get great picture on this television and enjoy it, because you're also getting good contrast in the deep blacks. That's what helps to make it look super duper rich, like OLED. But you don't have to worry about burn-in. Plus, let's think about having super smooth motion for sports, and maybe you're playing some video games and you want that to be smooth up there. You're set. When it comes to audio, I know that you've heard of Bang & Olufsen. You're getting premium audio from that. And then also the sizes, whether we're looking at a 65 or a 98-incher, the TCL QM8L is the ultimate premium TV choice, and you can get it in all sizes at a huge discount during Prime Big Deal Days.
0: It's got HDR. It's got TSR AI Pro Processing. It's got Google Gemini built in, expandable home theater, and as you mentioned, the Bang & Olufsen built in sound. That sounds, I don't know, I'm going to write that down. 98 inches.
1: That card is burning up over there, Mike.
0: Oh, man. Yeah, that's what credit cards are for. That's what credit cards are for, indeed. Anything else you want to talk about? Anything else you're looking at?
1: For sure. Now, look, since we're talking on the radio, I know that I'm talking with people who appreciate good audio, good sound. It's a part of our lifestyle. So I always love recommending some good wireless headphones and speakers, and multiple brands have them going on deal during the fall prime days. So just keep a lookout for that, because whether you're somebody who every now and then maybe you misplace an earbud or two, I may have been that person this morning, it's always helpful to have backup, and especially at the right price. So whether you want to pick some up extra for yourself or have some that you can add into your gift closet because 'tis the season, now's an excellent time to make this consideration.
0: Absolutely. Those earbuds, those things get lost left and right. Like, just almost become disposable at some point. Absolutely. And Prime Day, it's great. There's also so many other deals out there in the fall. Get ready for Christmas time. Get that money out. Get that credit card out. Albert, Lawrence, you are an absolute gem. Where can people find more information about you and Tips on TV?
1: Oh, thank you so much, Mike. So for more information about everything that we discussed, you can visit tipsontv.com. And if you want to find out more about me, then you can just visit Albert Talks on Instagram, TikTok, Threads, all the good things.
0: All right, Albert, appreciate it. I'll see you running around the valley because we're out there too. So have a great day. Talk to you soon.
1: Love it. Thanks, Mike.

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1: It's Tough in Burbank with a stall. This is on the 5 northbound at Olive. That's where the three right lanes are blocked and delays are backing up away from the 134. Also, Moreno Valley. This is a box truck fire. Flames have been extinguished on the 60 eastbound before Nason Street, but they still have the two right lanes off limits for cleanup, and that's sending your drive back away from Frederick Street. Now, it's also a tough drive. We're heading out to Van Nuys, stall, block in the right lane, 405 northbound before Sherman Way. You're on the brakes away from victory.
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0: Welcome back to the What's Cooking Today show, the nation's food, wine, travel, health, wealth, and entertainment show. I'm your co-host, Madison Hernandez, along with Corey Moreno, pressing all the buttons. 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This is a psychological thing. So keep your mind and your eyes open as you're shopping, because these places, they want to take your money. Think about it. When you go to the checkout, you're already committing to make a purchase. You've already decided to spend money. So you've picked out your groceries. You're standing in line. Adding that $2 candy bar or a pack of gum can feel like a really small decision compared to everything else that's already in your cart. It's that classic, well, while I'm here, I mean, they do the same thing at Sephora. You're standing in line, and they have those little travel size products of the thing that looked too expensive for the full size when you're sitting in the store. Well, maybe I could spend $15 on half an ounce of lip balm. And then you do, because you're standing right there and it's exciting. It's exciting to buy more lip balm, Laneige lip scrub. But in a study of more than 100 California food stores, specifically, candy accounted for about 31% of checkout food and beverage displays, followed by gum at 18%. But they did do a study that showed that when they change these products that are at the front, whatever it is that you're seeing is the thing that you're going to buy. So if it's candy up there, then you're going to buy the candy. But if they remove it out of sight, out of mind, you're less likely to make those unhealthy choices. So I think we should kind of follow like Japan's lead, because I think they are more likely to put those healthier snacks, even have just healthier grab and go things in general at those convenience stores like 7-Eleven. I mean, what would you rather have sitting at the front of your store, Corey?
1: Candy.
0: Oh, my gosh. Okay.
2: I love candy, though.
0: Oh, Dr. Parkey's the only one that's on my side. All right. All right. And okay, but here's the other thing that kind of irks me about it is candy and other snacks are often placed where kids can easily see them while they're waiting in line with their parents, because researchers have found that the checkout placement contributes to the children's request for these products. And they call it, they even have a name for it. That's manipulative. It's called pester power.
2: Yep, sounds about right.
0: No! In other countries, they don't allow them to even have mascots on their cereal boxes because they don't want to influence kids to have all the sugar.
2: Yeah, we're getting away from the dyes and stuff at least now, though.
0: Oh, my gosh. It's not good enough. Just be more mindful. That's like, I feel like I'm such a mom. Like, I'm just every segment, I'm like, be mindful of what you're doing. But it's good advice.
2: I do love the candy there, though, because they put all the new kinds, and then I get to try new kinds. But I'm an adult, and I get to ruin my own life, for the kids.
0: That's true. It's quite libertarian of you. All right, that's your fact of the day. For more food, wine, travel, health, wealth, and entertainment show, visit whatscookingtoday.com. 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
8: A candidate for state superintendent is taking issue with how a school in the Inland Empire handled the arrest of a high school volleyball coach. Here's Jason Campadonia.
9: This is the exact predator playground that California has created.
10: Rancho Cucamonga PD says the coach at Etiwanda High School has been arrested, but the school may be trying to cover something up.
9: They called him Coach Alice.
10: State superintendent candidate Sonia Shaw says California policies need to change.
9: And parents are already coming forward saying he was using the girls' restrooms and present in their locker rooms.
10: We asked the district about some of those claims, and they didn't answer any questions.
8: A 2-year-old boy accidentally shot at home over the weekend. An adult cleaning a gun shot the boy in the leg. According to the Tulare County Sheriff's Office, Governor Gavin Newsom has signed a ban on the sale of so-called ghost tickets. That's the latest. I'm Mark Mayfield.
11: Burbank stall on the 5. This is northbound at Olive. That's where the 3 right lanes are blocked and delays are just solid getting away from the 134. Also in downtown LA, they're clearing a stalled bus out of middle lanes 110 southbound before the 10. And traffic, it's looking kind of heavy right there approaching. We're also checking out Moreno Valley. It was a box truck 60 eastbound before Nason Street on fire. Flames are extinguished. 2 right lanes remain off limits. Delays from Frederick Street.
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1: 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You can reach us that way. Our email address. Follow us on social at Guy Benson Show. You can follow me personally as well at Guy P. Benson. With that, let's bring in Byron York, chief political correspondent at the Washington Examiner, where we are colleagues, also a Fox News contributor. And Byron, it's always great to have you on the show.
2: Hi, Guy. Good to be here.
1: So you've written a piece asking, are GOP doomers overreacting about the upcoming elections, where at least right now things aren't looking very good in power? I think that's a fair way of putting it. And there are people pushing back, saying there's way too much negativity. You're trying to weigh all this as you engage in analysis. I'm trying to do the same, of course. What's your overall thought here?
2: Well, I have gotten a good bit of feedback saying, yes, I'm being overly pessimistic. But, you know, the reason I wrote it was, and you saw this, in the last few days have been the time in which a lot of the, Republicans involved with the midterm seem to have just completely flipped out and said, oh, this is terrible. There's no hope. We're all going to die. And it's not just that we're going to lose. There's going to be a blue wave. But wait a minute, it may not be a blue wave. It might be a blue tsunami. You know, and when I hear that, that's when I began thinking, you know, maybe people are getting a little overly excited here. The facts are that the situation looks bad for Republicans. It looks bad for them to keep, let's talk about the House. It looks very bad for them to keep the House. Because as you know, if Democrats flip five seats, they win control of the House. The margin is that narrow. So it looks pretty bad for Republicans on the House. As far as the Senate is concerned, I would call the whole thing a toss-up right now. There are a lot of races that one would think would not be competitive for Republicans that are. And so I think it's entirely possible that Democrats could pick up the net four Senate seats they need, but it's also possible that Republicans could keep the Senate. So my feeling is that right now, as far as the House is concerned, there are two types of Republicans. The optimistic ones think the party is going to lose the House, but just by a little. And the pessimistic ones think they're going to lose by a landslide. I think that's where we are right now.
1: Yeah. And look, if you look at history in the last 100 years, generally the party that's in power, especially when they've got everything, doesn't do well in a midterm election setting like this. That's just how it almost always goes. So it would not be historically anomalous if that were to happen again. In fact, it would be the norm. But the question is, and you put your finger on it, will this be bad or will this be a cataclysm for the Republicans? And look, there are some polling points that sort of make me take a deep breath and say, oh man, this could be very ugly in November. Then there's others where it's like, well, I mean, yeah, that's not great. Probably not going to go well here, but this is kind of survivable. The Senate could definitely still be maintained, Senate majority here. There's kind of like scattershot polling out there where if you want to see a storyline, you can probably find case for it. But yeah, the talking and sort of the off-the-record quotes that are coming out and various plugged-in people, the seems to be pretty dark at the moment.
2: Yeah, and you know, one thing I think I should stress here is that we've all seen polls that were spectacularly wrong in various elections. And Republicans are particularly sensitive because they say, well, they're always wrong, against us. Although in just in the recent Democratic primary season, we saw one that was really wrong in Michigan, in which Abdul El-Sayed was supposed to win by 10 points. He barely got by one. And then even worse wrong in Wisconsin, where Francesca Hahn was supposed to be the Democratic nominee by 20 points, and she lost. So we saw a lot of bad polls. And I will say that as far as the polling that I'm basing my overall prediction for the House on is really just two things. One, it's President Trump's job approval rating, which is a very, very good predictor of how a president's going to do in a midterm. And the other is what's called a generic ballot, which has been asked for decades and decades, which is the polling question. If the election were held today, would you vote for the Republican or the Democratic candidate to represent you?
1: Right.
2: And right now, if you look at the Real Clear Politics average of polls, so an average of a bunch of polls, it has Democrats ahead by a little more than 8 points in a generic ballot. And then we all know about Trump's approval rating. It's 38.7 right now in the Real Clear Politics average of polls. If you want to look a little more closely, look at his approval rating for handling, say, the economy, it's even worse. And these are really terrible numbers. And we should point out, you did make the historical argument, which is absolutely correct, which is presidents almost always lose seats in the House in their midterms. And in anybody's lifetime, it's only happened twice that it didn't work that way. Once was 1998, which was Bill Clinton, and it was during the Lewinsky scandal. Republicans wanted to impeach Clinton. The public was saying, no, don't impeach him, you know, just, you know, criticize him, but don't impeach him. And it turns out Republicans lost seats. Democrats picked up seats in that midterm, although not enough to gain control of the House, which ended up impeaching Clinton. And then the other time was 2002, which is in the war in Iraq was going on. No, actually, it was a build-up to the war in Iraq after 9/11, and people did not want to change presidents in that very difficult time. Those are the only two times in anybody's lifetime that the president's party has actually picked up seats in a midterm. So every time else, including Donald Trump's first time in office, in which Republicans lost 40 seats, everything else has been a loss.
1: And then you look at some individual trends. You just mentioned Real Clear Politics and the polling averages. Those guys look at the polling averages and all the aggregated data, and they make decisions about how to categorize certain races. And without going into a deep dive on either of these, just in the last 24 hours, Real Clear Politics has shifted the Nebraska Senate race, which was not really on many people's radar, toward the Democrat. He's calling himself an independent, but he's definitely a Democrat. This guy, Dan Osborne, he's playing, I think, a cynical game, pretending to be independent-minded because the Democratic brand is so in tatters in a state like Nebraska. In fact, the Democratic brand is still very bad most places. They're not a popular party, but the alternative is the party in power. Their base is fired up. Independents have moved their direction begrudgingly. Republicans seem dyspeptic. So that's kind of the landscape right now. But in a place like Nebraska, where someone can't really run as a Democrat for Senate and have any chance, this guy is running as an independent, quote unquote, but he would be a lefty Democrat. And Real Clear Politics has moved that race into the toss-up category. They've also done the same in the governor's race here in the state of Florida. This is a place where Ron DeSantis absolutely dominated in recent years, where the Republicans have built a huge advantage, and yet, supposedly, apparently, the atmosphere out there is bad enough that you've got a very red state Senate race up for grabs, or another one. It would just add it to the list. And then even a place like Florida, which seemed to be maybe off the board for a generation for Democrats, at least according to a couple of these prognosticators saying, yeah, no, actually the Democrats might have a shot statewide in Florida. That, I think, is a preview of maybe the bad end of the spectrum of how ugly it could get if things break poorly.
2: Yeah, I think you're right. Although, you know, Nebraska is one of those states where there's just not a huge amount of polling And there are a number of states, in every election, there are a bunch of states you think, I don't really know what's happening there. You know, I haven't spent any time there. They've got a few polls. I don't know about them. Florida is completely different. Florida, huge state, a lot of polling, more office holders. And I think if there are warning signs in Florida, which had become reliably red, I think that's a real problem.
1: You have also written a piece at the Washington Examiner about likely the number one pickup opportunity for Democrats in the Senate this cycle. That's in North Carolina. Tell us a bit about that race.
2: You know, when you think about what seats are going to change in the Senate, you think, well, I don't know, Texas will be really interesting, and Michigan will be really interesting. Well, the one that seems to be already kind of set in concrete is North Carolina, where Roy Cooper, first of all, Tom Tillis, the Republican senator, is retiring, kind of hounded out of office by Donald Trump, who is happy to see him go. And Roy Cooper, who has been elected, former governor, attorney general as well, has been elected six times statewide in North Carolina. He's running, and his Republican opponent to replace Tillis is Michael Whatley, who is the former head of the Republican Party in North Carolina. And the polls have just been extremely reliable. Go back to March. Cooper is leading in all of them, and his lead has never been smaller than 6.5 points. It's never been larger than 8.5 points. It's kind of a steady line going from left to right on the polling graph. Trump is very unpopular in North Carolina, but we should point out he won North Carolina three times, 2016, 2020, and 2024.
1: Right.
2: Each time, by the way, with a slightly higher percentage of the vote and a higher raw vote total as well. But this last year, his job approval rating in North Carolina has just plummeted. It's somewhere in the 30s. I quoted one poll that said 38. I quoted another poll that said 31% approval rating. And here again, I think that's a really, really good indicator of what's going on. And it appears also that Cooper, having been elected statewide six times, is somebody the voters appear to feel pretty comfortable with.
1: Yeah, Chuck Schumer really wanted Cooper to run, got his man, and at least the polling suggests that he's in a strong position to win and flip that seat. I do want to ask you, did you see the comment? I saw a headline about this, that Roy Cooper's apparently defending the institution of the filibuster in the Senate. That's interesting, because a lot of the up-and-coming, rising Democratic stars, it's becoming kind of like a litmus test to be very much in favor of abolishing the filibuster, although Democrats, of course, are using it themselves a lot now because they're in the minority, which is what they always do. But if they get back into the majority, they want to blow up the filibuster and potentially do all sorts of things, you know, from passing legislation to potentially even adding states or D.C. statehood or packing the Supreme Court, all sorts of really crazy radical stuff. Here's Roy Cooper, who's ahead fairly comfortably, apparently speaking out in favor of the filibuster. Is that significant to you?
2: Well, yeah, it is. It tells me that he probably believes it. he's not doing it to curry favor amongst the left wing of his party. Of course, Donald Trump is pushing Republicans to eliminate in the Senate to eliminate the filibuster. He wants to do it too, saying that, look, if Democrats get elected, that's the first thing they're going to do. So why don't we just do it now and we can push through all my legislation? I just think getting rid of the filibuster is a terrible, terrible, terrible idea. Democrats in the Senate would have done it a few years ago had it not been for Joe Manchin and Kyrsten Sinema, the two quote centrist Democratic senators who didn't go along. I mean, if not for them, you know, this whole thing, it might have already been gone. The filibuster, you know, used to apply to like things like judicial nominations. They got rid of it for that. But it still applies to legislation, which has prevented many really, really bad bills from being passed. And I think they need to keep the filibuster. But we have a situation now where one party is absolutely dead determined to do it. And if they get enough votes,
1: but possibly with this exception, right? And if you've got Roy Cooper coming in against it, and I'm sure there are some other more old school Democrats who recognize the utility of the filibuster that they've used to great effect in certain ways when they've been in the minority. I just wonder if there would be some sort of a firewall against all that radicalism. Speaking of which, another Democratic senator in John Fetterman from Pennsylvania, he was just asked a question, and his answer is raising some eyebrows. Let's talk Fetterman after this. Byron York, our guest on The Guy Benson Show.
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1: I'm not going to say that. Obviously, if only on issues involving Israel, he's clearly not with the team in the Senate, with the Democratic team in the Senate. The other thing is, by not saying this, if that situation arises in which his is the deciding vote, John Fetterman becomes a really, really powerful guy. So why come out and say, I'm going to do A or I'm going to do B? Why not come out and say, well, I'm always going to make the best decision for the people of Pennsylvania, and leaving both sides just trying to curry your favor? So, you know, that's what he's looking at. By the way, you know, we had a split 50-50 Senate for 2 years after the incredibly close 2000 election. George W. Bush is elected president, and the Senate is tied for the first 2 years. And boy, is it hard to do anything. So if the Senate is tied and the House is Democratic, you know, Trump will be very lucky to just get a few nominations through.
2: Byron York is chief political correspondent at the Washington Examiner and a Fox News contributor. You can follow him on social media, as I do, at Byron York, as we think about the upcoming November elections. I would say doomerism on the right can become a self-fulfilling prophecy. If people just convince themselves it's terrible and morale goes down further and people are less excited to turn out, that could sort of almost manufacture worse outcomes. And so I think conservatives, Republicans need to guard against that while also being clear-eyed about reality at the same time, which is what we're trying to do here. Byron, always appreciate your analysis. Thank you.
1: Thanks, Guy. Enjoyed it.
2: More of the Guy Benson Show coming up on the Happy Hour. 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

0: 790. KABC. The California High Speed Rail Authority wants to know more about possible wasteful and inappropriate spending of taxpayer money. Here's Jason Campadonia.
1: The Rail Authority has set a special hearing date for next week. The Rail Authority's Office of Inspector General says they have proof that the Rail Authority violated state rules when they paid for things like first-class airfare, trips to a gym, nightclubs, an escape room, a cigar lounge in D.C., and a sushi joint in Colorado. The Rail Authority says it's working to strengthen internal controls. The Inspector General's office is giving the Rail Authority until March of 2027 to figure things out before they do another audit.
0: California banning single-use battery-powered vapes to fight plastic pollution. Making or importing these single-use vapes will be illegal starting next year. And California getting new fireworks import and storage regulations that take effect in January. This is after the deadly Esparto fireworks explosion of July of 2025. That's the latest. I'm Mark Mayfield.
2: Downtown, there's a stalled bus at the 110 southbound before the 10. It's in the middle lane. And Glendora, there's construction at the 210 westbound between Lone Hill and Grand Avenue. The two right lanes are closed. Long Beach, there's a small brush fire at the 91 westbound connector to the northbound 710. It's on the right shoulder. And Roland Heights, there's a stall at the 60 eastbound RFM to Fullerton. South El Monte, watch out for debris at the 60 eastbound at Peck Road. It's in the middle lane.
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0: Kai Benson.
1: Since we are in the great state of Florida today, it made sense to catch up with Senator Ashley Moody of the Sunshine State, a Republican. She's up for election this cycle. Here's part of that conversation we had in our first hour. I do want to ask you about your race, because a lot of battles looking a little scary for the Republicans around the country, including some Senate races in very red states. Some of the polling shows that you're up comfortably. Other polling shows that it's kind of a too close for comfort type lead right now over your opponent, who is a full-blown DSA radical, self-proclaimed. Tell us about the dynamics of your race and introduce us and our listeners to your opponent.
2: Yeah, thank you so much for focusing on this. And I think you nailed it. Right now, we are seeing way too close for comfort polled in many Republican Senate races around the country. But in Florida, where you have two of the most, I would say, a race that has, you could not have two more people that were more different, not only in the positions that they take, but their backgrounds and what they bring to this office than myself and my opponent, Angie Nixon. And certainly it's so important that we make sure we remind people that these are important elections. I mean, we became the free state of Florida. We used to be known for flamingos. Now we're known for freedom. And that didn't happen by accident. It happened because during one of the most challenging times in our nation's history, when you saw even in many red states, but red and blue states, locking people up in their homes, telling them they can't go out, no schools. And at the same time, we saw these massive riots and uprisings and attacks on police. I mean, you could not have had a state that was more dug in on protecting individual liberty and protecting the safety of our communities in Florida. And I worked alongside Governor DeSantis at the time. I was the attorney general. We had to litigate many of those issues. I had to fight aggressively in court to make that happen. And now I am running against someone truly who, as a self-proclaimed socialist, wants government to have more control. And part of the agenda, signing up for the DSA, is to defund police, kneecap the military, abolish prisons, non-citizen voting, everything that I am absolutely against. And so it's important that people pay attention to this race and get excited and get out. So I appreciate you focusing on that.
1: Yeah, I mean, good policy doesn't happen by accident. And you mentioned the sort of the revolution from Governor DeSantis taking a perennial swing state and making it a pretty solidly red state, you know, cooking with gas here. But nothing's permanent in politics. And sometimes if people get fat and happy or complacent, they feel like, oh, well, we're good. It'll never happen here. In a bad year, you know, there can be some sort of, you know, freak wave that comes. And that's a big, big mistake. And I mentioned this to a friend earlier, and we'll get to it perhaps later in the show as well. I saw that Real Clear Politics just today shifted the governor's race to succeed Governor DeSantis in Florida. That race is now a toss-up with a liberal Democrat, sort of almost neck and neck with the Republican nominee, Byron Donalds. Your race still tilts a little bit more red, but again, awfully close given the extremism in particular of your opponent. This Angie Nixon, when you describe her as a socialist or DSA, that's not a smear, right? This is a designation she has signed up for openly and voluntarily, yes?
2: Yeah, and I think what sets this race apart is that, you know, so many races around the country are running against this DSA party, everything they stand for. My opponent actually signed up for that. She proudly declares herself a socialist. And, you know, not just that, I would say the way she approaches governance more falls along with an allegiance to communism. She started a cafe called Cafe Resistance. She quotes and celebrates cop killers that in the Communist Manifesto. In fact, one of the cop killers she likes to quote fled to Cuba and was on the lam. I have shown throughout my career, I'm committed to the safety of communities, upholding the freedoms this nation guarantees to us. But, you know, I also am married to a police officer. So when I hear someone that wants to be a United States senator quoting a cop killer, I can tell you, I don't just think that that is out there, certainly. It's very personal. I mean, family members of law enforcement, we are very supportive and protective of those that we send out in the world every day with a bulletproof vest on to support and protect other people. And to hear something like that, it really, it's really just shocking to the core to so many of us. And I can just tell you, we are not letting up. We are not taking anything for granted. I am all over Florida trying to make sure people understand who my opponent is. And not only that, what I have been able to deliver as a senator. You know, I'm not just running on my background as a federal prosecutor or a judge for over a decade or the attorney general. And certainly all of that is important because I've spent my life defending the Constitution. It's protection, brilliant protections of us as a free people governing ourselves. But I'm also making sure people understand what we've delivered here in Washington that my opponent is against. You know, we fought hard to get no tax on tips and no tax on Social Security, no tax on overtime, which, by the way, that also applies to all our first responders. Florida had the largest average tax return of any other state in the nation. I'm proud of that. My opponent said she wouldn't have supported that. She wants a tax hike on people. It truly is a remarkable race where you have two very different people committed to two very different ideas about what this country is and means and should be. I believe our founding fathers were tethered to this understanding that we needed to protect people's rights first and foremost. The promise was the Declaration. The contract was the Constitution. And we have become one of the most, I would say, successful nation in the world because of that. Mm-hmm. And truly, their agenda wants to attack all of that and the safety of our people. And I'm not going to let that happen. If anybody wants to help, they can always go to AshleyMoody.com.
1: And the thing is, you know, talking about the renaissance in Florida and the success in Florida and the boom down there and all the people moving because of the freedom, because of the security and safety, because, frankly, of the competent governance as well on top of everything else. You know, DeSantis won this 20-point landslide carrying counties that Republicans hadn't, you know, carried in recent memory in 2022, not by accident, but because he had built something that people wanted to preserve, and that could be in jeopardy in the state of Florida at the top of the ticket, up and down the ticket right now in a cycle like this where people might be upset. And you've got an opponent in Angie Nixon who wants to take all of that actual progress and tear it down in the name of this far left progress. And it's interesting, I put progress in quotes as she envisions it. The thing that's interesting is, she was not the establishment pick to win. I think the Democrats felt like they wanted to put someone else up against you and maybe sell a bill of goods to the public about, you know, a moderate Democrat. I'm not sure that would have flown, but that was the plan. Then this woman, known for her antics and having a bullhorn on the state house floor. My full conversation with U.S. Senator Ashley Moody of Florida, available online at GuyBensonShow.com. 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It's every day. 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When we come back, the home stretch, a back-to-school night update from Cookie. She has some things to say, apparently. That's next.
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2: 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So last week we were supposed to talk to Christine about back to school night and her various involvements in that occasion, plus something related, I think, over the weekend. We've gotten sidetracked a few times. Christine, let's start with the Thirsty Turtle Thursday night. How was it?
1: I didn't go to the Thirsty Turtle, but everybody else did.
2: Oh, did they have like a picture of you at the bouncer saying, do not let this woman in?
1: No. They, all of my friends, including Bobby, decided to go to the Thirsty Turtle before the back to school night so they could have dinner and cocktails, because they assumed, I think the turtle closes at 9 or 9:30. So they assumed by the time we were done with back to school night, the turtle would be closed.
2: So they pre-gamed.
1: Yeah, I didn't get that memo. I was on the bus going home.
2: So you didn't even know. Your own husband was there carousing.
1: No, and then he texted me, did you want me to bring you something you could eat quickly in the car? I said, no, thanks. I just won't eat.
2: Ooh, you were salty. Did you go to a later bar by yourself, maybe?
1: No, because everybody else wanted to go home. They were tired. And then, obviously, Bobby gets up at 2:45 a.m. So I just went home. I made myself a turkey and ham sandwich, and I went to bed.
2: Oh.
1: It was sad.
2: Did you stay for the entirety of back to school night for
1: once? No.
2: Wait, you left early anyway?
1: Yes.
2: Without even the promise of booze?
1: We didn't even get to the math class.
2: Oh, man.
1: It was a very disorganized event. So we made it to homeroom. We've only made it to homeroom and social studies.
2: And then you bounced.
1: Oh, well, the homeroom teacher was also the science and religion teacher. So we made it to her and social studies, and then we bounced. I walked by math, and it seemed like there was a lot of parents in there, so I just kept walking.
2: Okay, you don't really get back to school night, do you?
1: What do you mean?
2: Like the purpose of it.
1: Well, I got to see her homeroom, and okay. I saw her social study, and like it's always the same comment every time the teachers go, oh, I know who this is. This must be Megan's mom, because Megan and I look alike.
2: That is definitely true.
1: And they also say
2: you basically blew it all off, or most of it off, and didn't even reward yourself with alcohol.
1: Well, we did try to look for some of her artwork on the walls. We saw a couple of things. She made some like paper fish. I guess it was cute.
2: Oh, you sound so enthusiastic.
1: I don't know.
2: You're over it.
1: Well, and then the problem is, and I think I've talked about this earlier, probably get myself in trouble, but the problem is there are some issues going on with parents in volleyball that are just growing and growing. And I feel like it's being taken out on me when it really should be taking out on Bobby and the other coach. And now, like, I feel like a lot of the moms, like, do not like me. I'm not kidding. It's been bothering me all weekend. And Bobby said, just let it go. Like, you can't control other people, but for some reason, if someone's angry at me or not thinking I'm, like, the best person in the world, I get very upset by that.
2: So you're a pariah now.
1: A what?
2: Pariah.
1: What is that?
2: Like an outcast.
1: Yes!
2: Yeah, no one wants to have anything to do with you.
1: Well,
2: you're like,
1: I mean,
2: a regular pariah carry over here.
1: No.
2: Who can't sing.
1: I wouldn't say nobody, but there's a group of parents that are not happy. And even on the game on Sunday, like, I went to go say hello to a lot of them, and they just, like, would look at me or just, like, look away. And
2: ooh, a snub, a shun.
1: I'm getting shunned. And the worst part is, do you remember Megan was in a spring play last year?
2: Mm-hmm.
1: Greece. Well, I don't remember this, but apparently I had told the play director that I was more than willing to participate this whole year in helping him with all the other plays. And so I guess he really followed through on that and texted me with like a group of moms and was like, you know, we need to have meetings. And I was like, well, I work to certain times. And he goes, that's fine. I'm going to assign one of the moms to reach out to you. And this is one of the moms that doesn't like me. And she just never reached out to me. I followed through and I said, hey, you know, how is the meeting and stuff? She just won't respond to me. So, like, this is bad. It's bad. It's really bad.
2: Okay. Well, we might have to revisit that in your pariah carry status.
1: Well, can you help me?
2: Well, I'll need more information. I'm not prepared to render any verdicts here.
1: I'm innocent.
2: I mean, they might have a point, right? I might end up taking their side. I'll have to ask some more questions. But before we do that, and at least for today, you had a school-related obligation over the weekend as well. And you said that you were anticipating crying because you'd already cried at something. And Megan was mortified. What did you do, and were there tears?
1: Oh, no, no, no. Okay, yeah, I misunderstood your question. Oh, this probably could kill the segment. We didn't go to that.
2: You didn't go to that?
1: No, the weather was bad up here.
2: Was it outdoors?
1: No.
2: Okay.
1: No, but you did have to walk building to building. There's six schools on this one property, so we didn't go.
2: This was you preparing to maybe choose a high school for your daughter, kind of an important thing.
1: Uh-huh.
2: And you looked out the window and saw an overcast sky and said, you know what, that can wait, Megs.
1: It was raining and windy. It was really bad up here. Bobby, because I think he was on call, so he wasn't sure if he was able to go. And then he said to me that nobody wants Cookie on the road, usually when it's sunny out. So let's skip the driving when it's pouring rain in a northeast. Is it a northeastern or northeaster?
2: I think it's a nor'easter is what they say.
1: Oh, it's not even north.
2: Yes, there's an apostrophe in there. I was not expecting you to get that right. So you just didn't go at all?
1: Correct.
2: Okay. Did you make it to the Thirsty Turtle instead?
1: Yes. Sunday.
2: How did I know that would be the case?
1: That's so unfair that you asked that.
2: I ask good questions. I had a total hunch, and this was not something we planned.
1: No.
2: In fact, I thought you had gone to this. This was the plan for the segment, was to talk about going to these schools.
1: Yeah, I misunderstood.
2: And making choices.
1: And wasn't that the whole point of the meeting, the show
2: that
1: meeting?
2: Was, yeah, we planned this, actually. We planned the discussion that we're not having because you didn't go. And you just realized when we were talking about it on the air that you hadn't gone.
1: Right.
2: And then I just decided for humor purposes to ask if instead you went to the bar, and then it turned out that the answer was indeed yes.
1: Yes.
2: Okay.
1: There was six parents and all their children after volleyball. We went to the Thirsty Turtle. Me and the guys were watching the Jets and Giants because we were playing at the same time. And Bobby and the girls and all the kids were in the booth eating.
2: So you did not end up crying, even over the Jets. Although, didn't you cry at some point related to high school recently?
1: Yes. So when we had the first high school meeting, earlier last week, I cried when she mentioned she applied to a law program. She applied for teaching, law, and design. And when she said law, I started crying.
2: Just like, my baby's going to high school next year. And she was just like, snap out of it.
1: Like, didn't even want to be bothered with it.
2: No, she's like, Judgy Joyce, Chris.
1: Yeah.
2: Get a grip.
1: Even Saturday night, she wanted to bake cookies and make all these cookies. I'm like, okay, mommy's going to sit with you and help you. And she's like, I'm good. She put her headphones on. She's listening to music, and she's like, I got this. I know how to follow a recipe.
2: She probably wanted the cookies to turn out well, which is why she was like, you know what? I got this. Because in spite of your nickname, I can't imagine you're very good at following recipes.
1: No, and she said that. She goes, Mom, I don't really remember you ever baking much. So now I got to prove to her. I told Bobby this weekend I'm going to make a cheesecake and show her how mommy can cook.
2: Yeah, you're going to accidentally use salt instead of sugar. And that's how that's going to go. And no one's going to like the cheesecake. And you're going to feel even more like Pariah Carey. That's my new nickname for you on the way out the door. Pariah Carey.
1: It's bad. It's really, really bad. And I need...
2: All right. We will have this conversation. We'll hash it out soon. But as you know, producing the show with the clock in front of you, we can't get into all that right now because we're actually out of time. But we'll be back here tomorrow. Same time, same place. Guy Benson Show, Wednesday edition. We'll talk to you then.
1: I told Bobby this weekend I'm going to make a cheesecake and show her how mommy can cook.
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15: A snake scare in Orange County turned out to be fake news. Sharon Reardon explains.
16: On Tuesday, Santa Ana police warned residents about a 4 to 5 foot dangerous Gaboon viper supposedly loose in a neighborhood. The initial warning spread quickly online because that type of snake is not native to North America and it's considered highly venomous. But investigators later learned the person who reported it had used an AI-generated photo and admitted the snake sighting never happened. So no viper, no danger. Just a little artificial intelligence and a major waste of police time.
15: Governor Newsom vetoing a bill that would have sent more immigration lawyers to rural parts of California in an earthquake with a magnitude of 4.3 felt off the Northern California coast early Tuesday. Having at 4:36 a.m., the epicenter near the Mendocino Fault Zone. That's the latest. I'm Mark Mayfew.
17: We have a sedan and an SUV in an accident at the 5 southbound before Hollywood Way. Also downtown, there's still that stalled bus in the middle lane at the 110 southbound before the 10. Long Beach, a crash at the 405 northbound before Cherry. The carpool lane is blocked and traffic's heavy from Lakewood. That's a 3-vehicle accident there and traffic's backed up about 5 minutes. Mid-city, there's a crash at the 10 westbound at Fairfax and a stalled sedan at the 60 eastbound off-ramp to Fullerton.
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19: I hope teachers can get all the abortion vacations they want. On those national holidays, is Planned Parenthood even open?
20: Grok says California has some of the most expansive abortion access in the United States. You can pretty much get one anywhere but the airport.
19: Unless they want to convert one of those lactation lounges.
18: Shining a spotlight on the insane asylum that is modern day California. John and Randy, noon to 3 on KABC.
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32: Now, it's Red Eye Radio. Gary McNamara and Eric Harley talk about everything from politics to social issues and news of the day. Whether you're up late or you're just starting your day, welcome to the show. From the Relief Factor Studios, this is Red Eye Radio.
33: All across America, we are Red Eye Radio. He is Eric Harley, and I'm Gary McNamara. Good morning. Hello. You know, it's one of those days I don't know where to start.
34: Yeah.
33: So I'm going to start. I'm making a management decision here.
34: All right.
33: I'm going to start with what I feel is the most entertaining, bizarre stuff.
34: Okay.
33: All right.
34: Go ahead.
33: That's how. Maybe not in the realm of importance, but maybe it is. Here we go. I saw this in National Review, and this is where James Tallarico has once again appealed to the Bible for support of his health care plan.
34: Oh, really?
33: Yes. According to Tallarico, Jesus favors universal health care because the Son of God healed people without asking for a deductible. National Review responded to this saying, well, here's the thing. Most doctors, most nurses, most medical professionals, they're exceptional people. But they don't have the ability to perform miracles.
34: I've never seen any of my doctors walk on water.
33: Yes. And if you are comparing human medical technology versus the divine ability to heal.
34: I mean, the technology, most of it is pretty good, but.
33: Yeah. If you're comparing human medical technology versus the divine ability to heal, I think we've got to give it to God.
34: I think that's an easy one.
33: he's really always going to have the technological advantage.
34: Yeah.
33: So I feel like Tallarico is being a little unfair here.
34: Unfair. I like that. Unfair. Wow.
33: Everything that we use unfair. For our metaphorical miracles, MRI machines, surgery, medications, requires the labor of someone else. Miracles don't.
34: Yeah.
33: So the question is it unreasonable to ask people receiving the care to contribute something to their own care?
34: Well, you think about, well, we could get into the whole water into wine thing, I guess. You know, why do liquor stores charge? But if we can just turn it into wine, there's plenty of water. But then you get into things like we've talked about, and it was years ago, I had a caller, no one should make a dime off healthcare. And that's the implication here.
33: Well,
34: from Tallarico.
33: We could also use, you know, the loaves of bread and the fishes.
34: That's where I was going. You know, groceries.
33: Right. So groceries should be free.
34: Groceries should be free.
33: Because God did not charge.
34: Right.
33: In the Bible for food.
34: Right. Jesus fed the hungry.
33: Right.
34: Kroger does, but you're going to need a wallet. And that's okay.
33: Right. We, you know, and Democrats, when they finally find a bizarre explanation of Christianity.
34: Yeah. Right.
33: Wish to compare miracles to human labor.
34: Yeah, right.
33: Divine miracles are the same as human labor.
34: Right.
33: So does that mean, God, it would be fun, it's just so much fun to debate the idiot Tallarico.
34: Yeah.
33: You know, does this mean that doctors and nurses should work for free? Well, because God didn't make a profit off of any of this.
34: Well, I would say that
33: nobody paid him.
34: In the Bible, there is the encouragement, not requirement, but encouragement to tithe.
33: Yes.
34: And most people say 10%. 10% to me has always sounded like a small number, even when I was a kid. It sounded like a small number. It was like 10%. I was like, shouldn't you be able to, like at times when you can give more, shouldn't you give more? I mean, you know, and it was like, but that kind of became the thing, right? The 10% tithing. And I don't know. I mean, you want to compare that? Why do you do that? You know, and then, of course, I could see Tallarico saying, well, yeah, no. You should, if you're wealthy, you should give 10% more, and then we can give that to the poor. You know, I mean, this is the socialism thing, you know, that they've tried to compare to the Bible for the longest time.
33: Yes. And now they've gone a step further. Yeah. It's not if you believe as we do.
34: Mm-hmm.
33: It is, you know, I've always viewed it's my obligation and responsibility to give back.
34: Mm-hmm.
33: Being the son of my father, his explanation was easy, which was, well, yeah, government has good intentions, but, it, you know, they don't do it correctly.
34: Right.
33: He said, I wish to give to charities and I wish to do things that will actually help people and is most efficient and productive in helping people.
34: Mm-hmm.
33: And the government tends to enable.
34: Right.
33: And once you explain it that way, it's perfectly a moral narrative without, I wish because funds are always limited no matter what people think. So I want the money that I believe I have a responsibility or the help in any way
34: mm-hmm.
33: to give to others to truly help them. Enabling is not helping them. That's the whole point.
34: Right.
33: Enabling the pathology of dependency, in my opinion, is immoral and evil.
34: Right. Because if you look at the big picture in terms of the results.
33: Yes.
34: The pathology of dependency built by the government has kept people in situations that they should have been out of years ago.
33: Right. So, you know, so that's the entire, I mean, it's very easy to argue with liberals, but as we know, and the more each and every day that I hear Republicans speak, I'm like, it's almost as if times I'm thinking to myself, either they're not that smart or they're really, really, really want to lose.
34: Mm-hmm.
33: Because at times, they're, remember we said this about Obama? He's not even trying.
34: Right.
33: He's not even trying.
34: Yeah. Yeah.
33: He's not even trying. At times, I look at the Republicans and go, for God's sakes, you're not even trying.
34: No, it seems like right now they're just, it really is like that magnetic football game we had back in the 70s where they just, you turn it on and they just all go in different directions.
33: But the stupidity that Tallarico would try to claim that miracles, you know, divine miracles are somehow the exact same as a human endeavor that requires human labor all across the board is the exact same thing because a divine miracle doesn't cost anybody anything.
34: Right.
33: Actually providing the labor, what, we shouldn't pay doctors? Nobody should, nobody should get paid for this.
34: What about the families of the healthcare workers? Who benefits from an industry, you know, when there is an industry that is able to provide, and it's able to provide because of technology and innovation? You know, it doesn't matter what industry it is, but in this case, we're dealing with healthcare. What about all of the workers who benefit from, you know, and they paid a lot of money to go get an education so they could benefit long term from being in the healthcare industry? They're not becoming billionaires doing it.
33: Well, if
34: they make a good living, and by the way, that's the way it's supposed to work.
33: If you look, for example, look in the state of Texas here, there's a ton of nonprofit hospital systems. I'm in one.
34: Mm-hmm. Oh yeah, yeah.
33: They're
34: yeah.
33: not. They're all nonprofit.
34: Yeah. Right. Yeah.
33: You know, but they have to pay the doctors, and they pay the doctors a lot.
34: Yeah, I think actually, I think the majority at one time of hospitals were not for profit between government hospitals and religious based hospitals. The majority of hospitals are not for profit.
33: So you can't even make the comparison of a miracle to the nonprofit religious hospital systems that, for the most part, I mean, that in the state of Texas, that's what I see them as. And there's a, you know, in when I lived up north, there's more Catholic, you know, hospital systems that you'll see, you know, up there. But should they not exist because somebody makes a profit off of it? Should nobody
34: be, somebody gets paid?
33: Right. Do you have any obligation? Do you have any obligation to pay any of your health care at all? But the other thing is that Tallarico is saying that is just ridiculous. You know, and every time I hear it, Medicare for all, no deductibles, no deductibles. There should be no deductibles. Everything should be paid for.
34: Yeah.
33: To show you that it's fact that the funding is limited, and when they say Medicare for all, as you and I have been saying for years, we can't do Medicare for some.
34: We can't do some and, Medicare for some.
33: Right, we can't do some Medicare for some. There's still the deductible and the money that you have to pay each and every month, and you've been paying premiums since you've been a teenager and received nothing until you retire, and still there isn't enough money there.
34: Yeah. Fix the government system instead of going after, it's always the private sector. It's always, you know, and again, all right, we want to extrapolate this out, then nobody should pay a dime, and nobody should make a dime off of food.
33: Food, water, housing.
34: Right. But these not-for-profit hospital systems, you know, the idea is that they're the religious base. We know the idea behind that. And then the government hospitals, when you combine them, the majority of hospitals are not-for-profit.
33: Is that going
34: to
33: be...
34: But the innovation has to be there. If you talk about the innovation, you know, it's not quite a miracle, but it is great technology that has kept people alive, great medicines over the years that has given people longer lives. And to me, there is no way around that without having to pay for that innovation.
33: I mean, are people like Tallarico and Mamdani trying to sell me faith-based communism?
34: Yeah, eventually.
33: They're bizarro faith-based communism, mm-hmm. that, And here's how we're going to justify communism. Everything should be free. The government should own everything because God did miracles.
34: Right.
33: Yeah, I'm for that. Did you actually think it out? No, but I'm an idiot. And I just respond to slogans positively.
34: Well, the other thing, too, is equating man to God.
33: God, I know.
34: Do you have any idea? Do you have any education whatsoever? Do you have any faith? Do you understand the difference between the two? You clearly do not. And that's the ignorance that lives on the left when they try and pull this. Well, what would Jesus do? Stuff on things like this.
33: Yeah, because you're probably going to have a problem if you keep talking about God concerning abortion. But I know some on the left have said, well, no, God would be in favor of abortion.
34: Oh, yeah. Yeah, we've heard that before.
33: You're probably having a little bit of a stretch there.
34: Yeah. Yeah, we're going with you're wrong.
33: Yeah, a little bit of probably a, yeah.
34: Yeah.
33: We may be able to get to where you are.
34: Mm-hmm.
33: To look at this in a nonpartisan way, you may have a point there, Eric.
34: Yeah, or I love the word unfair. I would use the word moronic. He's being a bit unfair. Nope, he's being a bit moronic. Right. I love, but the unfair is funnier. This is who they are, and they want to pretend like they're something they are not. And this is how they believe they have to win, especially in a state like Texas.
33: Mm-hmm.
34: I'm wondering about, because our state has plenty of radicals, or as we call it, Austin. So I'm wondering how many of the radicals are, you know, getting to the point where they're done, even in Texas, saying, no, don't try and position yourself in the middle. Now, of course, politically, you're going to have to walk that fence until Rico's done it very badly. He keeps tripping over his own barbed wire. This is not hard. He's a radical, period. He's a radical. And yeah, there are plenty of problems with the GOP. All of them are fixable. With the left, it is not going to reverse in our lifetime. This radical behavior is only getting worse by the moment. And if they gain power, full power, House, Senate, and White House, God help us. Because I'll be praying at that point, no doubt.
33: For a miracle.
34: For a miracle.
33: We are Red Eye Radio.
34: Brought to you by Hotshot Secret.
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We are one over you. He's Herb Cohen. I'm Gary McNamara. We'll talk about what's going on in Iran. McDonald's pushes for AI tools that suggest that their prices could be based on customers' willingness to pay. There should be more in geographic locations near each other. We'll get to that coming up here. Also, you know, I remember it was about this time yesterday that I remembered, I forgot, I said, I wanted to say something. I forgot what it was. And it's what I started the show.

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2: Were she went to one of the women went to a museum in Tehran, and it was the watches of Iranian soldiers that were killed in the Iran-Iraq war. That's the only type of mention. And I'm sitting there thinking to myself, and then I started reading the comments and comments from Americans, you know, especially liberals. See, we should, Iran is a beautiful place. What are we doing being involved in it? And I'm like, okay, that could be a bot. You know, whatever. Mm-hmm. But I'm looking at it going, what is the purpose of doing it? Because in every single video, and all of them seem to be in you know, the capital city, you see no war damage, you see no effect, you see nothing but happy people, and a lot of them drinking coffee drinks.
3: Mm-hmm.
2: And I'm like, wow, this is just, it's a fascinating form of propaganda.
3: Oh, yeah.
2: And the point I was trying to figure out is, all right, what's the point?
3: To gain empathy from people here stateside, I'm guessing.
2: Well, empathy, your life is great.
3: Mm-hmm.
2: I mean, that's the way
3: it comes. Well, I mean, empathy, in other words, stop the war.
2: Yeah.
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5: A Northern California man previously convicted of rape and rearrested for allegedly violating parole is once again free. Here's Dina Kodiak.
6: The man was sentenced to 3 life terms plus 51 years in Butte County in 2000. But changes in state law made Lloyd Edwards eligible for parole after serving 20 years. He was released 4 years ago. Edwards, who was 21 when he was convicted, was rearrested last week in Sacramento County for alleged parole violations. He was then released on Monday after spending the weekend in jail and allegedly not eligible for bail. The Sacramento County Sheriff says detectives found substances violating parole at Edwards' apartment, but it's unclear what those were.
5: Six Flags Magic Mountain permanently closing its popular X2 roller coaster, and Governor Gavin Newsom has signed several bills aiming to expand oversight of federal immigration tactics. That's the latest. I'm Mark Mayfield.
7: In Sepunga, there's a crash at the 210 eastbound before Latunya Canyon Road. The middle lane's blocked. And a crash at the 105 eastbound after the 110. And we have a stall in Roland Heights at the 60 eastbound off-ramp to Fullerton. In Mid-City, there's an overturned vehicle at the 10 westbound at Fairfax. Long Beach, a serious crash at the 405 northbound before Cherry. The carpool lane is blocked and traffic's heavy from Lakewood. That's a 3-vehicle accident.
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1: And I'm Gary McNamara along with Eric Harley. We haven't had one in a while, but our Senator John Kennedy audio cut of the day coming up in just a minute.
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1: You know, just before we get to our Senator John Kennedy audio cut, the obviously propaganda Iranian videos that I discovered the other day on YouTube, I think one of the messages is, everything's fine here. The U.S. has had no success in doing anything because, look, our lives are fine, plenty of food, vegetables. All we do is, you know, we enjoy our lives, we work. There were some scenes with, you know, the traffic, and everyone is a beautiful luxury car going down the road.
2: Mm-hmm.
1: And I'm watching this going, wow, this is propaganda. And the message I got, because I was asking the question, was sort of rhetorical. You know, what is the purpose of it? What I saw the purpose of it was to show, to pretend to the world that there's been no economic or military fallout, you know, from the war, that the United States has not succeeded, and life is just wonderful for everybody living in Tehran.
2: Well, and it's you know, it's a false attempt, but it is an attempt. This is the regime putting this together, to be clear.
1: Oh, yeah.
2: And when I said empathy, it's not the people that are featured in the video. It's empathy for the regime, because they see empathy for Hamas from the U.S. If Hamas, the ones we give money to, our proxies, can gain empathy after October 7th, we can gain empathy as the regime here. And that's their attempt. I mean, they're trying to show, hey, everything's fine. As you mentioned, there hasn't really been any damage. Life is fine. The people are fine. Don't believe the whole thing about shooting people on the streets, as it's actually really playing out. Don't believe all of these things. Life is good here, and build some kind of, again, bizarre empathy, which has been coming from the left when it comes to Hamas, when it comes to Gaza, when it comes to that, the everything post October 7th.
1: The one thing that I did notice, again, you know, the abundance of food and vegetables and how cheap it was. And in the crawl, they'd say, you know, here's whatever it is.
2: Was Tucker Carlson in the video?
1: Well, I was gonna say, this cup of coffee, you know, only 3 cents in America. I'm using this as an example. I don't know if that's an exact representation, but that's what they were like, 3 cents for, you know, American for a cup of coffee or whatever. We know there's massive inflation over there right now, and things are, you know, very, very limited as to, you know, what the people can have. And I just thought about it again when I saw the story about the motorcycle patrols, the checkpoints, and everything else, because they are worried that things are getting so bad that there may be unrest. And so I think one of the things, when I saw the YouTube video, I said, well, I mean, I don't know how much of the internet they're seeing right now in Iran. I haven't seen a report on that. If they still have the internet or limited internet, is that something Well, I don't know. Would you do that if everybody's starving? Would you put out a propaganda video that the abundance is great and everybody is just having a wonderful time
2: when you're not? I would think you would limit it domestically. They wouldn't be able to see those videos domestically if you could help it. And then you would put that out to the rest of the world. What you're trying to do is, again, as the regime, trying to gain support that, hey, everything's fine here. Everything's normal. This is a normal country run by a regime that takes care of its people and provides. Look at all these luxury cars. That's laughable. You know, these all of these things, if anyone has been paying attention for the last 47, 48 years, you know that this is not the case with Iran. If you know anyone from Iran, you and I both do, we know people from Iran,
1: yeah. Mm-hmm.
2: And they will tell you. And in fact, the person I know still has family there. And this is the propaganda game is, I guess, nothing new. I don't know. Ultimately, I think your question, though, still stands in terms of what would be the goal by the regime aside from gaining empathy. Ultimately, what do you believe could happen? How do you move the needle on this whole back and forth? Mm-hmm. With the U.S., are you looking for diplomacy where the U.S. doesn't come in? Because I still, in the back of my mind, have it that after Election Day, the president, even if he loses, if his party loses the House and or the Senate, he still has until January to get some things done in Iran, and that might happen. I just put that possibility on the table. If they're going to finish something, it might happen in that time period. I don't know if that's the case or not.
1: What I found interesting was yesterday when the regime went after Trump and said Trump is a liar and the U.S. economy is about, you know, to crumble, because that's blunt propaganda that's not even believable to any American.
2: Right.
1: Our economy is not crumbling because of the war.
2: No.
1: In Iran. Are there challenges that we have? Yeah. Are prices still a problem? Yes. Is the economy crumbling? Of course not.
2: No.
1: You know how you know? I'd be out of the stock market and everything would be in treasury bills.
2: It would be in my mattress.
1: Wait,
2: that's the safest place to keep it.
1: No. I'd load up on water.
2: Yeah, exactly.
1: Like not gold.
2: We talk about, yes, the water standard.
1: Right. If everything goes to hell, gold's not going to be any use to you. Buy water.
2: Yeah. Nate Bargatze years ago had a bit where he said, he goes, you know, for my kids, you know, we don't have much. So I just filled a bunch of buckets of water in the backyard. And so when they get older, I'm just going to tell them, hey, look, this is what we're going to leave you. You got plenty of water. And I thought to myself, actually, it's a solid point. It's one of the points we made. You know, the whole gold standard. And of course, going back to, the Book of Eli, the movie, water and,
1: water
2: and chargers,
1: rechargers, rechargeable batteries, and moist towelettes.
2: Yes.
1: They don't necessarily have to be flushable.
2: Right. Yeah.
1: Anyway, I got a thing from totally off the topic. I got a thing from City the other day saying, don't put the flushable wipes in, you know, down the toilet.
2: Right.
1: They're not flushable.
2: Right.
1: It makes, you know, cleaning the water horrible. They don't dissolve like toilet paper.
2: Yeah.
1: And it's like, well, why doesn't the FTC go after them then?
2: Right. Well, technically they're flushable. It didn't say they're not cloggable.
1: That's right.
2: Got lawyers.
1: Well, I won't say anything is flushable, but
2: yeah,
1: a ton of things could be flushable.
2: I have grandkids. There are many things that are flushable. When I was a kid, I must have been three. I flushed my dad's partials.
1: Oh.
2: So, all right, they were on the sink, and for some reason I had to go into their bathroom, and they were on a sink in a cup. And then I knocked the cup over, and I'm brushing my teeth. And well, they went into the toilet. And then when I was done, I just flushed the toilet.
1: There's a Seinfeld episode there.
2: Yeah. I'm sure. Yeah, you can flush anything.
1: I just thought that it was, it was very subtle propaganda, because nowhere in, now they may in some of the other videos, but the only mention was that I saw was the one woman saying she did lose her job, but now she's working, when the war started, but now she's working at home.
2: Mm-hmm.
1: And everything is fine, and it showed her cooking in her apartment, and like I said, then going out. Then the other video was another woman, and it showed her going to museums, and life is just wonderful, and the photography, the editing, everything is excellent, but nobody talks.
2: Right. Yeah,
1: it's all basically looks like closed caption.
2: Right. Yeah, yeah.
1: Here I am cooking this.
2: Yeah.
1: This only costs this.
2: Yeah.
1: In American, it's this amount of money. I'm like, wow, this is really
2: which is interesting
1: propaganda.
2: Because they're using something that's been going on YouTube for quite a while, and it's in foreign countries. They'll go to the Swiss Alps, and let's go to this bakery, and it will say, turn your captions on, because they don't talk. And the captions do all the, we're going to visit a bakery today, and here's the bakery. Here's what they do. They arrive at 2 a.m., and, the whole thing, and they go through that. So they're using basically the our sensibilities when it comes to watching social media or watching YouTube, more specifically, and watching videos like that, and then trying to create something. I mean, it's an interesting propaganda. It's exactly what you would do if you're going to do modern propaganda. Now, we also have to include the idea, the fact, that there are loyalists to the regime in Iran.
1: Oh, yeah, yeah.
2: There are citizens, and I mean, you talk about when the Ayatollah was killed by the Americans, they gathered in the streets. Now, question, first of all, is how many were pressured to be there and show their loyalty? How many feel pressured every day to show that loyalty, to demonstrate that loyalty to the regime? Or how many actually have great empathy for the regime or support for the regime for whatever reason? It's not the United States.
1: Well, if you're working for the regime, that is viewed by, let's say, just for the sake of discussion, let's say it's 40% of the people somehow have ties to the regime.
2: Right.
1: And their livelihood is based on that.
2: Their entire family depends on that, which means everybody in the family is loyal.
1: Right. But they know if they're exposed, they may have to deal with the consequences of the 60% after everything falls.
2: Right.
1: And if there is an uprising, so they're doing anything that they can to help the regime in order to hopefully get back to the status that they have.
2: Yeah, sure.
1: Instead of being probably a combatant against the people who, if they rise up, because you're hearing more talk about that now, that's the goal.
2: Well,
1: to starve out so they have no other choice but, to do it. I saw, it was on Fox News, one of the generals the other day saying, you're getting close to the time, go in there with air power, wipe out everybody, wipe out everybody, wipe out everybody, because at this point, we believe, and these are independent of the government, which General Keane, I think, was saying it the other day on Fox, because this is the time to do it. If you're going to do it now.
2: Mm-hmm. Yeah.
1: And I don't know if that's the case. I don't know if the CIA agrees with that.
2: Yeah, I'm not sure. Because I don't know how deep that loyalty goes. We've been saying this from the beginning. Those roots, we don't know how many people.
1: We said that's the hardest call. When you fight a war and it's based on the fact that the ultimate victory depends on things out of your control, which is the people revolting.
2: Right. You can't read their minds.
1: That is a challenge, and it's a gamble.
2: Yep.
1: We are Red Eye Radio.
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0: Beer with iRadio. He is Eric Harley, and I'm Gary McNamara. Coming up, we will have the Senator John Kennedy. I don't want to forget about. Well, you can't forget about when we have a Senator John Kennedy audio cut of the day.
1: Yeah, that's a must.
0: Yes, concerning vomiting.
1: Yeah. with him, it could be any pretty much any topic. He can work words in like nobody I've seen on Capitol Hill.
0: Well, it was his comments to Jack Smith yesterday.
1: Yeah, right.
0: Which, by the way, I saw a lot of Republicans saying, where's this going to go? Anybody ever going to go to jail on this? I think it was Todd Starnes who said, I really think, and I'm paraphrasing here, but I think I'm paraphrasing correctly, Todd Starnes, early supporter of our of Red Eye, so you know.
1: Yeah.
0: Was on Fox for a while there, remember that? And, he just said, it's all important stuff, but is anybody ever going to go to jail? He said, he believes that, the Republicans just do this so they can get prime time on Fox at night.
1: Yeah.
0: Like, oh, wow.
1: Yeah.
0: that's a question, but, the stuff, the communications that he was looking at.
1: Yeah.
0: I believe was unconstitutional against the law.
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13: Anthropic, an artificial intelligence company from San Francisco, believes AI will change the world as much as major inventions like electricity or the internet. Here's Tammy Trujillo.
14: Its new IPO filing shows the massive investment it thinks will be needed. In 2025, Anthropic lost almost $42 billion and expects to spend $518 billion more on cloud services and technology in the future. At the same time, revenue rose to just over $4.5 billion, 12 times more than the year before, showing rapid growth. The IPO filing reveals the scale of investments behind Anthropic's AI technology, Claude.
13: A November ballot measure aimed at protecting retirement and savings accounts could also effectively cancel out California's proposed billionaire wealth tax. That's Proposition 42. And the California AG's office is going to help oversee Kaiser Permanente's medical arbitration system, as well as legislation signed by the governor. That's the latest. I'm Mark Mayfield.
15: Tahunga, there's a crash at the 210 eastbound before Latunya Canyon Road. The middle lane's blocked. Sherman Oaks, a work zone at the 405 southbound between the 101 and Mulholland. It has traffic backed up about 5 minutes. The right lane's closed. Pasadena, there's debris at the 134 westbound off-ramp to Colorado. In Paramount, there's a serious accident, a three-car crash at the 710 northbound before Rosecrans. The carpool lane and middle lanes are blocked there.
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0: now, it's Red Eye Radio. Gary McNamara and Eric Harley talk about everything from politics to social issues and news of the day. Whether you're up late or you're just starting your day, welcome to the show. From the Relief Factor Studios, this is Red Eye Radio.
1: All across America, we are Red Eye Radio. He is Eric Harley and I'm Gary McNamara.
2: Hello.
1: All right, our Senator John Kennedy audio of the day.
2: All right.
1: We haven't had one in a while.
2: Right.
1: Maybe audio of the month, because we haven't played a Kennedy one.
2: Been a while.
1: In a while. This is him and former federal prosecutor Jack Smith, who went after Trump a bunch of different times,
2: mm-hmm.
1: as we know, during the Biden administration. My God, does he have something keeping his eyes open? Those are the widest eyes I've ever seen.
2: Yeah. I don't know.
1: It's like, I'm not alert. I'm super alert.
2: Well,
1: he's always had that look to him, though, but it's just like,
2: yeah.
1: Whoa. But
2: maybe he's got good coffee.
1: One of the things that they've talked about is, you know, how he got communications between Republican members of Congress. Even it came out yesterday, Molly Hemingway was like, that her communications were monitored by Jack Smith. And it's like, how the hell did this happen?
2: Right.
1: You know, you were using Trump to do a fishing expedition for anybody who has a different political view.
2: And we've seen this before.
1: Yep. First, we'll start with Ted Cruz talking about it, and then we'll get to Senator Kennedy. Here we go.
3: By the way, when you sought my phone records from AT&T, a number of senators had their phone records with Verizon. Verizon, unfortunately, was more than happy to comply. AT&T declined to hand over my phone records because they concluded doing so would be unconstitutional. It would violate the speech and debate clause. Now, ordinarily, when a prosecution seeks and issues a subpoena and the individual receiving the subpoena refuses to turn it over, ordinarily the prosecution goes to court to enforce that. Is that right?
4: I do not believe that's what happened in this case, sir.
3: In this case, you didn't do a damn thing because AT&T didn't hand it over because they concluded it violated the speech and debate clause. And you know what your team said? Never mind. Nothing to see here. We're not going to fight because you knew if you went to court, you would lose.
4: Our work and our securing these subpoenas and nondisclosure orders was consistent with the law. The toll records.
3: It was explicitly contrary to federal statute. It was explicitly contrary to the federal constitution. Let me ask you this. Do you have any regrets?
4: Regrets regarding my work as special counsel?
3: Yes. By the way,
1: I never got the answer. The audio cut stopped before there.
2: Yeah.
1: Hear the answer to that. But here's Senator Kennedy.
5: Well, then you had to know it violated the speech and debate clause. In fact, When you went to Judge Boasberg, you didn't even tell him you were seeking the phone records of members of Congress, did you? Because you knew he wouldn't agree. He would say, hey, counselor, anybody who knows a law book from a J. Crew catalog knows that this violates the Constitution. But you didn't tell him, did you?
4: We sought nondisclosure orders from
5: You didn't tell court. Him, did you?
4: In seeking nondisclosure orders, we did not
5: disclose. Didn't tell him, but you're unbiased. You have no personal feelings. You make me want to throw up in my mouth.
1: Wow.
2: No, but it is. Look.
1: Yeah.
2: You know, this is not.
1: And the same thing's going to happen again.
2: Jack Smith is. Yeah.
1: Same thing's going to happen again if they lose. Yeah. The House or the Senate, same thing's going to happen again.
2: Jack Smith is one more in a line of people who went out of their way beyond the Constitution to monitor the political enemy on fishing expeditions. We have seen this in recent years a number of times. They use their position of power in order to do that. the left, because, you know, we talk often about rewriting the law from the bench. Well, in this case, ignoring the law from the position of a prosecutor. And we've seen that. Going outside the boundaries of the law in order to find nothing. You know, like the 34 counts of nothing against Donald Trump. Lawfare. It is nothing new. Jack Smith, though, certainly has been a big part of it. And they all believe the same way. You know, we always think, you know, this grand conspiracy. And yeah, sometimes there is a conspiracy where they're working together on that. But they all have the same mindset. They have the similar mindset that tells them they don't have to abide by the law. They know the law and how to skirt the law and believe they can get away with it. And this has been going on, again, for far too long. And Jack Smith is one of those responsible for lawfare, using it politically. And, you know, I don't know where it goes next, but it will happen. Because you introduce AI into the equation, and AI can do a lot of things, and you never have to, you can wash your hands of it and go, well, I'll just blame it on AI. And I'll just blame it on an AI company for doing this when, oh, I didn't do that. I didn't direct AI to do this.
1: And one thing that you have here, he seemed to not know anything about who was subpoenaed. He didn't know any of the
2: right.
1: People. He just played ignorant.
2: Right.
1: He didn't at all come out and said, look, here's why I did this, because this, and this.
2: Right.
1: And so, we know what happened. We went point by point, during the Biden administration with the lawfare that was going on against Trump. It was obvious what was going on, and it's all going to happen again if they lose the House or Senate. It's going to all happen again.
2: Oh, no doubt. Yep. No doubt. They're not done.
1: Now, how do I know it? Because they've been talking about it. That's why.
2: Yeah. Yeah. They can't do it lawfully. They have nothing on their opponents, their political opponents. What they do is try and find something that they can shape into something that looks like something nefarious or even illegal. And they have been doing it for years now, and it's going to return. It's going to return, and I really do wonder how many of them will use AI. How many of them will use other means, whatever means they have available to them. There's no doubt in my mind they will use whatever means they have available to them. The question is, what will the ability of AI or any other tool that they have and technology that they have, what will that ability be when they gain power?
1: And the left jumped on, and even some of the right, the mistake from Senator Schmidt about whether Jack Smith attended, what was it, an Atlanta Hawks game or Iowa Hawkeye game, whatever, and he got it wrong. Mm. And he's been mocked for that. And in one way, you should be. If you're going to go on a national stage, you ought to have your ducks in a row. But as Margo Cleveland wrote, quick thoughts on the blow-up regarding Smith attending the wrong basketball game. At least it was a mistake and not intentional lies that deep state peddled and passed to a secret FISA court. You know, when you look at the things that have actually happened, what the left did, when you look at the Twitter files, when you see everything, again, the senator should have your ducks in a row if you're going to, on a national stage, accuse somebody of someone, because it's expected of Republicans that you have to have some semblance of credibility. To Democrats, it's not.
2: Right. Right.
1: But what we saw they did, whether it was the lawfare against Trump, whether it was, the Russia collusion hoax, complete hoax, which still the public at large, I bet you the majority of the public still doesn't know that it was Hillary Clinton and the DNC that set up Donald Trump, that created the entire Russia collusion hoax.
2: Right.
1: And I know, because I still ask people today, and they're like, what the hell are you talking about? They look at me like I'm from outer space.
2: Mm-hmm. No, and this is how they win elections.
1: So,
2: because they nobody pays attention. You know, if no one cares about $40 trillion, if no one cares about the Russian hoax, if no one cares about all the lies that were told in getting Obamacare into law, nobody cared. They didn't care. And when it backfires, the couple in California on Obamacare, we supported the idea of Obamacare. We didn't know we were going to have to pay for it because you weren't paying attention. You had your head up your ass. You don't care enough to know the facts. And you keep voting for the side that is doing this over and over and over again. And when it comes to lawfare, my gosh, the damage that has been done over and over and over again. Was it Michael Schellenberger that was talking about some of the government money that was being used? He said that was supposed to be foreign aid money that actually was circling back to the U.S. to be used against the left's opponents. They'll use whatever means necessary. There should be no doubt in your mind. They'll do that. And if they'll do that to people of power, they'll do that to anybody who has any measurable influence, including you. The whole IRS thing in the Tea Party, we go back to that. Oh, it's a couple of rogue agents. Turned out it wasn't.
1: Well, when you think of, was it Taibbi or Schellenberger that had the IRS show up at his house the day he testified?
2: That was Taibbi.
1: Is it Taibbi?
2: Yeah. The day he testified, they showed up.
1: The day he testified, they showed up at his house. And the IRS doesn't normally show up at anybody's house like that.
2: Right.
1: Showed up the day that
2: he
1: was testifying.
2: You get a letter or whatever, you know.
1: Right. You get it's all mail. Yeah. Even if you, I know, because I got one of those letters one time. I didn't know it was a mistake, but you get the letter. And remember he said the only controversy with the IRS that he had is they still owed him money.
2: It was March 9th, 2023. IRS agent made an unannounced field visit to Matt Taibbi's New Jersey home, the exact day, March 9th, 2023, the exact day Taibbi was testifying before Congress about the Twitter files and government censorship. That's not a coincidence.
1: Yeah. Because there's no reason for them to show up. As you said, from what I know, they owe me some money. That's
2: right.
1: You know, no IRS agent shows up at the door if they owe you money.
2: Right.
1: Oh, here's your check.
2: Right.
1: God, it's just amazing.
2: But this is exactly who they are. I mean, this has become their mission. They're willing to do anything and everything. Because they see this, I believe now, they see this as their version of a civil war. That it's, you know, they're not going to grab, well, a few of them have. It has become violent. But for the most part, they're not going to grab guns. They're going to use other weapons at whatever's at their disposal, including positions of power and leverage within those roles in positions of power in order to go after people legally. If they'll go after Donald Trump, do you think you're safe? The moment you step out of line, how many on the left have been canceled because you won't get in line? You won't get in line. Silence is violence. If you think they won't come after you, they won't influence your life in some way. Their will is, in fact, unstoppable, I believe. This is what I talk about. When we talk about things wrong with the GOP, these are things that are fixable. They really are. Now, they're going to have to fix it. There are things they're going to have to do. But this mindset, this radical behavior, this absolute radical behavior is the Democratic Party, and it will not be fixed. It will only become more radical. And there is no way to there's no way to turn that train around. Go ahead, try. You'll be canceled too. You and Ed Sheeran will be playing for, you know, people putting money in a bucket in the subway.
1: Well, as we know now, Lady Gaga has been canceled. She's been canceled because she's a Zionist.
2: Yeah. Think about that. We've said this. Look, we said this is the problem with identity politics. And you pointed out that after October 7th, this was a new part of identity politics.
1: Right. The anti-Semitism. The
2: anti-Semitism is a new part of their identity politics.
1: And so
2: it rules everything. And when you do that, if you don't get in line, at some point you're going to become the oppressor. And it doesn't matter how radical you were yesterday. Tomorrow, you're the oppressor.
1: We are Red Eye Radio.
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1: I can't remember when that
2: was. Yeah.
1: And he came out and said, we've got to stop the identity politics. James Carville's talked about it over and over again.
2: Mm-hmm.
1: You've had actually worse criticism of identity politics at times from establishment Democrats, understanding what that eventually does to a party, because the goal of a party is to unite. And the Democrats, all they do is get more victims and therefore more oppressors. And you have this victim-oppressor relationship, which you see expanding each and every day.
2: Right.
1: Not a Lady Gaga.
2: Yeah, exactly.
1: You know, not a Ed Sheeran.
2: Right.
1: You know,
2: anybody.
1: You agree 100% or you're out.
2: Yep.

0: AM 790. KABC. A court date for the former chief of staff of Javier Becerra has been delayed. Jason Campadonia explains.
1: Sean McCluskey pleaded guilty about a year ago to several charges for his role in a scheme to steal nearly $250,000 from a dormant political account that used to belong to Becerra, alongside former Governor Newsom chief of staff Dana Williamson. McCluskey's attorneys asked for the hearing to be delayed, but the reason for the delay has not been released. McCluskey, Williamson, and another Sacramento insider all pleaded guilty to the charges related to the heist, but no one has seen the inside of a cell.
0: Governor Newsom signing two laws aimed at the ongoing pollution crisis in the Tijuana River Valley, SB 58 and SB 1046, and Tropical Storm Polo weakening over mainland Mexico comes after Polo made landfall late Monday night in Baja California. According to the National Hurricane Center, the remnants of the storm are packing winds of 35 miles per hour. That's the latest. I'm Mark Mayfield.
2: Granada Hills, we have a stall at the 118 westbound after the 405 and a crash in Paramount blocking all lanes at the 710 northbound between Rosecrans and the 105. Traffic's heavy from Alondra. It's about a 10-minute delay. Sherman Oaks, a construction zone at the 405 southbound between the 101 and Mulholland. The right lane's closed. Studio City, there's a crash at the 101 southbound before Laurel Canyon.
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1: We are Red Eye Radio. He is Eric Carlin. I'm Gary McNamara. You know, we talk about people getting canceled.
2: Yeah.
1: You know, Ed Sheeran. And
2: right.
1: Remember, he tried to ride the fine line. And who was it? We did the story. They asked somebody whether that's acceptable because he said what happened on October 7th was horrible and everything else. But the response from Israel was not proportional or whatever.
2: Yeah.
1: I'm doing the correct message.
2: Right.
1: And of course, he was criticized because that is the soft sell anti-Semitism of the left right now.
2: Right.
1: Well, yeah, it was horrible what happened. Yeah. And it was somebody on the left that was asked about, do you accept, what he said? They went, no. No.
2: Yeah.
1: It has to be complete. You have to be a complete anti-Semite. You cannot be anti-Semite light.
2: No, you have to be full on, yeah.
1: And then the whole thing when they said about Lady Gaga, it was like, well, no, can't have her.
2: And then have a Lady Gaga party.
1: That was the Massachusetts, Western Massachusetts lesbian bar.
2: Right. Yes.
1: Where they said, well, maybe we can bring everybody together by playing some Lady Gaga.
2: Well, Gaga party. And then they said, no, she's canceled. She's
1: a Zionist.
2: She's a Zionist.
1: And then I just saw this story from Red State. Geddy Lee of Rush makes rare political endorsement amid rise in anti-Semitism in his Toronto home. Geddy Lee, the bassist, keyboardist, lead vocalist for the veteran Canadian progressive hard rock power trio Rush. Now, progressive does not mean liberal. Has moved.
2: Yeah, to be clear.
1: Yes.
2: Prog rock is not liberal rock necessarily. It can be, but the prog doesn't stand for liberal. Yeah, so.
1: Right. But he's moved away from his usual public avoidance of political matters to make an endorsement in the upcoming Toronto mayoral election on Monday, October 26. Lee has come out in favor of Toronto City Councillor Brad Bradford, who, among others, is running against the current mayor, Olivia Chow. He said, I was born, this is what he wrote on social media. I was born in Toronto and have built a life with my family here. It was always a place I've been proud to call home, but it's changing and not for the better. I'm not one to make public statements about politicians, but I truly fear for the future of Toronto with its current leadership. And I believe Brad has the energy, fresh ideas, and really cares about all the city's communities. Then he expanded later on Bradford's website. I'm a kid from Willowdale. I spent 50 years traveling the world, and every time I return home, I felt the same thing, relief. Toronto was a city that worked. As I look around, it's not the same. Something has gone wrong, and it isn't the people. It's the leadership. My parents came here from nothing after surviving the worst the world could do to them, and the city gave them the one thing they wanted most, a safe place to raise their kids. That was the promise of Toronto. I believe that Bradford gets it. I've never been a political guy, but it's time to speak up about the city I love. I believe that Brad has the energy, fresh ideas, and truly cares about all of the city's communities. On October 26th, I'm voting for him. In terms of proposals, Red State writes, there's no striking difference between the two.
2: Yeah.
1: Their main campaign points are increasing the housing supply by reducing government red tape and related costs, increasing police presence, and focusing on providing more consistent public services, such as reliable public transit and safe public parks. Chow's positions, the current mayor, includes increasing public transportation while freezing fares at their current level, expanding city-run mental health support services, promoting energy efficiency. Bradford's platform is more meat and potatoes, but neither is the stuff of which conservative dreams are made. The elephant in the room, or given that it's Canada, perhaps the bull moose in the room, is the rise of active anti-Semitic acts in Toronto during Chow's present term. At a meeting on September 19th at a Toronto synagogue, Bradford pledged to actively combat the rise in anti-Semitic attacks. According to the numbers from Toronto Police in 2025, 82% of the religious-based hate crimes were against Jews in Toronto. Bradford and another mayoral candidate who attended the meeting sharply criticized Chow for not attending. It warrants mention that Chow has a record of struggling with addressing anti-Semitic acts. In 2025, she hemmed and hawed over a proposal to create bubble zones around Jewish houses of worship and enterprises to protect their users from protest before finally agreeing to support the initiative. Chow has also labeled the Israeli-Palestine war following the October 7th Palestinian attack against Israel, in which 1,200 Israelis were killed and humanely brutalized, as a genocide against Palestinians. Wow. And so, yeah, so that's the thing. But the fact is, he hints at it, Geddy Lee does, that it's about his children, you know, and just, you know, his family and, you know, families of all demographics feeling safe. Does he feel he cannot come out and actually say that and it's anti-Semitism?
3: There's probably some of that, yeah. For those that don't know, his mother and grandmother were Auschwitz survivors.
1: Yeah. Mm-hmm.
3: His grandmother figured out the system that what they would do is that there was a left and right system, and that one side would go to the gas chamber. So his grandmother actually positioned every day, the three of them. She had her two daughters, and she would position the three of them so that they would each be on the right side, that, and they did survive, that did not go to the gas chambers. But every day she had to do that arrangement in that line, because she had figured out that's what the system was. And then clearly, I mean, if you're, and I, you know, not being Canadian, not living in Toronto, but we know what the left is doing. And I'm guessing there's a tremendous amount of pressure on him to be careful about what he says.
1: Yeah. Because you see what happens.
3: And it's, you know, this is, again, somebody who's told his grandmother's and mother's story multiple times over the years. And it's horrific. And to see this kind of hate return with a weird type of, a bizarre type of pride attached to it from the left.
1: Well, what I find incredible is when you look, for example, at Lady Gaga, has there been a artist that has been more supportive to liberal LGBTQ narratives than Lady Gaga?
3: No, I mean,
1: no. Look, and that's the whole point. And yeah. And here the radical liberal lesbian bar and the patrons that go there are rejecting her because she's against hate towards Jews.
3: Yeah.
1: And they're in support of people that would murder them.
3: Yeah.
1: And so if you're an artist out there, you're saying to yourself, what the hell? None of this even makes any sense.
3: Yeah.
1: You're gay and you support Hamas?
3: Right.
1: They'd murder you in a second. What the hell's wrong with you? I mean, and so I can see if you're a musical artist, I mean, like Lady Gaga's going to be going, what the hell's going on?
3: Yeah. Yeah. Right.
1: I've been more supportive of LGBTQ. Doesn't matter. Doesn't matter. If you don't hate, if you don't hate, we don't need you to be pro-LGBTQ. You must hate Jews.
3: Yeah. By the way, his father also.
1: I thought Holocaust his father survivor. Was, yeah.
3: They actually, his father and mother met when they were very young. And I think after going through something like that, I can't even imagine, but after going through something like that, the bond that was felt, I haven't heard him talk about that part of, you know, their bond as a couple, But I have to believe that it was strengthened by their strength of surviving such a horrific set of events. And you look at, you know, but you look at this, and we have to call it out for what it is. I don't care who it is. As you mentioned, the few on the right have been called out by the right. Why not on the left? Because the left takes pride in it. There's no other way to say it. They take pride in it.
1: Yeah. They judge people by groups and not individuals.
3: Right.
1: We know it.
3: And as a group, they have embraced it.
1: Right.
3: And this is something, this kind of fundamental hatred doesn't change. When I say things on the right are fixable, they are. And I say things on the left are not. Something like this is a deeply held conviction. It's part of you and doesn't change. We've seen it before. So I, you know, after Getty telling his story, you know, I don't know how many times over the years, and now looking at Toronto, you know, his home changing, and he can't fully talk about it. By the way, his real name is Gary.
1: Well, isn't it?
3: When he was young, they pronounced it Getty.
1: You bring this up, you know, the anti-Semitism, for example, in Toronto, and we know, you know, we've been talking about the relationship between Canada and the United States.
3: Yeah.
1: And, you know, people say, well, you know, that Canada, they're so incredibly liberal. Have you checked out our Democratic Party lately?
3: It's almost like a competition.
1: But when you think about it, my grandfather came to the United States from the Toronto area.
3: Yeah.
1: You know, I think originally they had settled in the Halliburton Highlands and moved, you know, closer to Toronto. And my grandfather emigrated to the United States because of the absolute Irish Catholic racism in Toronto at the beginning of the last century.
3: Right.
1: That's why he came here. And so to see, you know, to see this, and we know that's what Getty Lee's talking about.
3: Yeah.
1: He's not talking about, you know, the services of picking up the garbage.
3: Right.
1: Anybody who knows Getty Lee, as you have pointed out, or watched any of the documentaries on Rush, that's a key thing about, you know, how they grew up.
3: Right. He talks about going when they were kids with Alex to get this one amplifier. He was on with Beato telling this story. And so, of course, it was the streets were icy. You know, it was in the dead of winter. And then they were, you know, they grew up very poor. And then they saved up their money, and he goes to get this amplifier, and they basically slid it all the way home on the ice because that was the only way to get it home. They didn't have a vehicle. And he talks about this, but he comes from a, you know, this background, and now to watch your city get so radical in the anti-Semitism to grow to this extent must be the most disheartening, tragic thing you've ever witnessed.
1: It is.
3: Yeah.
1: It is disheartening.
3: Yeah.
1: And so much of it's coming from the younger people.
3: Right. Yeah.
1: Who have embraced hate.
3: Because if you think about the unbelievable tragedy that his parents and grandparents went through. Oh, my gosh. And now thinking we've gotten beyond that.
1: No, we haven't.
3: And no, we haven't.
1: We are Red Eye Radio.
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0: and I'm Gary McNamara. Oh, wow. A lot of the country's going to get a lot of that rain from, really, it's from, a lot of it's from that hurricane. Was it Polo, was it?
1: Yeah.
0: Hurricane Polo there in the Pacific?
1: Yeah.
0: And it's heading our way. Looks like we're going to get some of the most rain.
1: Yeah, we're going to get some rain.
0: Like 5 inches we could get. And
1: you know, a couple days ago, they were saying some areas of our, some parts of our area could get up to 20 inches, like locally. And
0: right.
1: And I don't know if they're still saying that or not. I saw 2 to 5 inches, depending on where you are.
0: Right. That's still a lot.
1: That's
0: here.
1: A lot of rain.
0: Yeah. I think we average, what, 36 inches a year?
1: Yeah. And yeah, and we're going to get it. It's, yeah. So, I, you know, we need the rain. But, you know, when you get into a flash flood situation, inevitably, people thinking they can drive through low-lying areas.
0: Yeah.
1: You can't.
0: Nope.
1: Don't try it.

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6: An earthquake with a magnitude 4.3 was felt off Northern California. The quake was centered just off the coast. The epicenter was near the Mendocino Fault Zone. The Oakland Police Department has turned in its best 911 call answering performances with the help of dispatchers.
7: In August of 2026, our communication center received over 21,000 calls for service. 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This isn't a victory lap. We understand we still have a lot more work to do. The state standard is to answer the call within 15 seconds, 90% of the time. For wellness, that's not necessarily the best thing to do. These dispatchers are exposed to critical incidents, very high stress.
6: 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It all kicks off December 1st. That's the latest. I'm Bob Montague.
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8: In downtown, a small brush fire reported at the 10 eastbound off-ramp to Alameda. And in San Pedro, we have that nightly closure at Vincent Thomas Bridge going eastbound between Harbor and Ferry. More construction in Sherman Oaks. This one's at the 405 southbound between the 101 and Mulholland. The right lane's closed. And we have a stall in Westchester at the 405 northbound off-ramp to La Tijera. In Whittier, a work zone at the 605 northbound on-ramp from Whittier Boulevard.
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29: Now, it's Red Eye Radio. Gary McNamara and Eric Harley talk about everything from politics to social issues. And news of the day. Whether you're up late or you're just starting your day, welcome to the show from the Relief Factor Studios. This is Red Eye Radio
1: all across America. We are Red Eye Radio. He is Eric Harley, and I'm Gary McNamara. Good morning. Welcome. Hi. So, headline. National Review.
2: Yeah.
1: Trump officially renames AI, changing everything forever.
3: Super intelligence.
1: Big news. It seems that Donald Trump has scheduled his... This is before he signed the executive order yesterday.
2: Yeah. Yeah.
1: It seems that Donald Trump has scheduled his October surprise for the end of September and has announced that at 5 p.m. Eastern Time, he will sign an executive order that bids... that bids fair to alter the course of human history as well as the trajectory of the November elections. That's right. Trump is officially renaming artificial intelligence super intelligence.
2: Yeah.
1: You know, I swear at times I just, you know, again, I don't pay attention to what Trump says anymore. I pay attention to what he does. We said this a long time ago. To me, so much of Trump every day is blah, blah, blah, blah, blah, blah, blah. Except now that you get close to an election, the artificial intelligence stuff, stupid. We looked at the polls, even the conservative polls. Most Republicans aren't for the name change of either, you know, the former Lake Ontario or the Gulf of Texas.
2: I think he's planned on Friday to change Lake Superior to Lake Inferior.
3: And Lake Michigan of the state that I won three times.
1: Well, as we said, when you had all the influencers on there saying, see, we got Canada, we go, this is what the Republican Party is down to now. This is what the Trump revolution is down to, changing names and then being happy when other people are upset that you're changing a name.
2: Yeah.
1: Especially with Lake Ontario, where it made no sense.
2: Yeah. Yeah.
1: Canada. It was named after... I believe it was the Iroquois Indians.
2: Yeah, right.
1: Came up with the name. It wasn't a Canadian name to begin with.
2: Right.
1: And it just was, it's just dumb. And he's just into this thing for some bizarre reason of, we're going to change the name and people will view it differently. No, they won't.
2: No.
1: And it just doesn't. And then his statement yesterday about North Korea, it's like, you need to shut up.
3: Yeah, it's
1: about how Kim Jong-un is, he doesn't have many friends, but I'm a friend because I like him. Shut up.
2: Yeah.
1: You know, the same thing is about, all the lovey-dovey stuff with China. And it's like, well, you know, we may sell you weapons. Maybe we should consider selling. Shut up.
2: Yeah.
1: It's like, what's the purpose of it?
3: Well,
1: it's just
3: your party is in campaign mode. And it's, you're pulling the rug out at every turn from Mamdani to the other communist, Kim Jong-un.
1: Do you remember when Susie Wiles held that meeting with a bunch of Republicans?
3: Yeah.
1: And said, you guys are going to have to focus on, basically the message was, you guys are going to have to focus on doing the right thing because we have no idea what the president will say at any time.
3: Yeah.
1: That was really the message.
3: Yeah. Right.
1: You can't depend on the president to campaign effectively for Republicans.
3: Right.
1: So you've got to do it. Yeah. We sat there in complete. And when that story came out, the White House never denied it.
3: No. Nope.
1: And we're just like, whoa, man, you've got to be kidding. And so, I mean, this whole thing, he's into this thing of changing names. And I don't know. I don't know the bubble that he has around him of people going, that's a great thing. It's a great thing. It's a great thing. But we saw, you haven't seen any of the influencers, really, because I monitor what goes on with the influencers. You know, they did jump on the Lake Ontario thing. See, look how Canadians are right. We made them angry by changing the name. We win again.
2: Yeah.
1: This is what the Republican Party has become.
2: Yeah.
1: A party of imagery over changing names and not the substance of freedom in our lives and our economics. We become... let's change the name and then go after them when they're upset about it.
3: Well, show me the polls where the independents are on the fence going, if they would only change the name of AI, if they would only change the name of one of the Great Lakes.
1: Know, but, you know, you make a great point here because I don't think any party cares, you know, the parties, depending on, you know, what what time of the decade it is, mm-hmm. really care about independence.
3: Right. Yeah.
1: Obviously, Trump doesn't. He did it one time. The reason he won is because independents voted for him twice.
3: Yeah. Yeah.
1: But the job of a political party and the president of that political party is to convince people, not just your base, but the independents who will win you an election, that you are right on the issues. Trump did that twice.
3: Yeah.
1: He won twice. He convinced the even after losing, he came back and said, see what they're doing? I will do this. And they voted for him. But it's politics 101 in the United States. If you don't get the independents, you don't win. And the frustrating thing for us is on the actual issues. If you just take the issues alone, the Republicans win on the majority of the issues.
3: Yeah.
1: With independents.
3: Right.
1: In practice of convincing them through the marketing of what they say, they don't.
3: You've got to set yourself apart
1: yep.
3: from the left. And we keep saying this every election cycle. It's easier to do now than ever before.
1: Yeah. And that's why, if you wonder why we're frustrated, as we said before, had the one guy, you know, it's like the, is it a bot? Didn't use his real name. I mean, whatever he's got,
3: yeah.
1: you know, some other thing of, you know, MAGA freedom, son right. of liberty or whatever.
3: Right, yeah.
1: So you don't know who they are. Mm-hmm. And it was like, you guys have major TDS. And it's like, yeah, well, you know, we've voted for him three times, both of us. And if he ran against another Democrat, we would vote for him because Democrats wish to destroy the nation. But yes, are we voting for the lesser of two evils right now? Yes.
3: Well, you know, here's the thing.
1: By the way, the much lesser of two evils. I want to make that clear.
3: Yeah.
1: Because, as you say, it's fixable.
3: Well, we've seen him do it. There are a number of great things he's accomplished.
1: Mm-hmm.
3: We'd like more of that.
1: Yeah.
3: It's that simple. It's the focus.
1: But if you're going to have a political party and the base of a political party run their political lives on political idolatry and not what got the Republican Party to its greatness, mm-hmm. which was conservative values and conservative economics, and you're going to ignore that in order to be loyal to imagery and not substance, there's going to be a problem in your party, too. Just like with the Democrats.
3: Yeah.
1: When you have the Democrats, it's a different thing for the Democrats because it's the racism that will help destroy them because you create victims and oppressors and you keep attempting to divide rather than unite. And Trump did unite.
3: Mm-hmm. Yeah.
1: In his messaging. Not all the time, but in the specifics of two presidential elections, he did.
3: Look, 24 was an amazing election cycle.
1: Yeah.
3: It was the greatest comeback possibly in presidential election history.
1: But if you just cater to your base, if that's what you focus on, and your goal is not to convince the people that already agree with you on the majority of the issues that you support them too, and you understand their concerns, and this conservative way will get us there, then it's going to be hard to win elections in the future.
3: Yeah. Yeah.
1: It's that simple.
3: Yeah, it will.
1: And again, Trump's just all over the place right now. You know, the Kim Jong-un thing. You know, the Chinese, sell your weapons. Don't say those things. Stop it.
3: Right.
1: Yeah. You know, it doesn't make any sense at all and doesn't help the Republican Party at all. And he doesn't seem to be concerned. But we were warned from the meeting that they had. All right, all you Republicans, you go out and you got to sell what will get us elected. can't depend on Trump. And right. That was a White House meeting. That was right. The message.
3: Yeah. What they say, they spent $75,000 on food or something. Yeah. What was it? It was something crazy.
1: I forgot what it was. Yeah.
3: Yeah.
1: It was back, what, they, about 4 or 5 months
3: ago? It was all hands on deck.
1: Yeah. Everybody was called in.
3: Susie Wiles at the helm. Here's what you got to do. Well, you can't do that. The problem is you've never been able to do it with this president. The moment you go against anything that he says, you know, we need you guys to go out there and promote this. He's going to be promoting this. You can't do that because then social media will brand you, like they're trying, like a couple of people trying to do with us as having TDS. If you go a different direction than the president, especially if you're running for office and campaigning that way, if you're spending money that way, I want him to win. I want him to do the things that he has been doing and repeat those things. And I want his party to be there. His party, I have bigger problems with his party. And it goes back longer than Trump with the GOP moving further left.
1: Yeah.
3: But now that includes him with ownership and business and things like this, where, you know, those are great concerns for conservatives. I don't care. You can call me names all day long. I don't care.
1: Yeah, we don't care.
3: I don't care.
1: We don't.
3: I'm going to stand on my convictions. I want to repeat this because it bears repeating. He's a public servant. I worship one, and his name is Jesus. I don't worship any political figure in America. I never will. He is a public servant. And he was doing a great job and has done some great things lately. Keep doing those. And stop with the things that don't move the needle. It looks like a frat party without beer. And what's a frat party without beer?
1: And do not alienate your conservative base.
3: Right.
1: Because as you can see, the populist base, you know, you look at it, they look about, you know, with Hispanics right now, they're like, we thought we had them. How?
3: Right.
1: If they change their mind from Democrat to Republican, what makes you think they won't go back? They're not loyal. You know, that demographic has not shown to be loyal, you know, to the Republican Party until the Democratic Party went bat soup crazy.
3: Right.
1: And so if you're saying to yourself, well, wait a minute, why did they switch so quickly? When you cater, you know, the thing is to expand your base by easily convincing them that conservative values and conservative economics is what works. But the other thing is it's tough to sit there and come out as he did again over the weekend. We're against communism. We're against socialism. Let's get more ownership in companies.
3: Yeah.
1: It's tough to promote your trade policy of being anti-dumping. These companies are dumping their products and their governments are subsidizing them. And then you go out and make a deal with Europe and Venezuela to dump their products into the United States because things are too expensive here.
3: Right.
1: And except for us and a few others, you've got the conservative Republican media, they won't touch that issue.
3: No.
1: As bluntly, because it is a sharp knife to your political narrative when you do that. Because conservatives in the Republican parties are not idiots. No. They understand what socialism and communism is. And you can't say one thing and criticize it and then be upset when people ask the question, well, you're against this, and this is the definition of it, and you're doing it.
3: Yeah. Yeah.
1: And then you get name calls, you know, you get called names. We could care less about names. We've been doing this too long. The skin is too thick. I love the people that believe they are upsetting us. We're just chuckling.
3: Well,
1: we're just like, wow. You know, I don't care. If you made a salient point, if you said, you guys said this and you're wrong on this, this, this, and this, I'll review that. name-calling without any explanation, you're dealing with children at that point.
3: Yeah. Right.
1: And we're not going to do that when discussing the issues. We have fun, but when we discuss the issues, if you disagree with me and say, these are my points, I'm not going to say, well, you're a radical un-American person. I'm going to say, you're wrong because of this, this, this, this, and this. When you don't do that, and we said this when, you know, Trump, you know, with the media, when he calls on CNN, knowing they're going to ask a question, he won't answer the question. He'll simply say, you guys are fake news. What are you doing here? You're worthless, whatever. But never will, when he has the ability to answer them back and win the argument, he won't do that. At that point, there are a significant number of people that say you're not really serious if you won't debate the issue. If they name call to you and you just name call back,
3: yeah,
1: then what makes you better? Especially when you can win the argument with conservative principles every time. That's what's frustrating to us.
3: Well, it's just, it seems the focus is gone. It's all over the place on things that aren't going to move the needle.
1: Yeah, exactly. And that gets frustrating as we're now just a little, you know, over a month away.
3: Yeah.
1: And he's talking about how friendly we are with the Chinese and North Korean dictator and changing the name of AI.
3: Mm-hmm. I don't care what you call it. I don't want the government, in fact, involved. You know, we can talk about a few regulations here and there. But when the government gets their hands on it and takes ownership in it and says, okay, we're going to be using this, that's what scares the hell out of me.
1: Yeah. Well, and they've talked about it. J.D. Vance, the president, about having ownership in it, the AI company.
3: Exactly.
1: We are Red Eye Radio.
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3: KABC. Officials say remains found on the Lancaster property may be tied to a missing persons investigation. Sheriff's homicide responded to the property near 50th Street East and Avenue F. It could actually be multiple people, according to the sheriff's department. Much of the Southern California coast under a coastal flood advisory.
4: Los Angeles County beaches, the Malibu coast, Orange County coastal areas, Ventura County beaches, and the Catalina and Santa Barbara Islands. The National Weather Service is calling for large breaking waves between 4 and 7 feet and dangerous rip currents. Homes and businesses owners in places like Long Beach have been piling up sandbags and boarding up windows and doors to protect their properties from flooding. That area and several other coastal communities already suffered damage earlier this month. I'm Tammy Trujillo.
3: It will now cost exactly $0 for UCLA students to attend home football and basketball games. That's the latest. I'm Bob Montague.
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1: And he is Eric Carley, and I'm Gary McNamara. Welcome, and good morning. Got this here from one of our listeners. You guys need to rewatch what J.D. Vance said about AI yesterday on Fox News. He sounded like you, too. He said, don't heavily regulate it. Let there be competition. And if AI companies don't follow the law or don't do what they're supposed to, they can be sued for safe product. By the way, we have agreed with the president and what he's been talking about on AI and talking about how reasonable it should be. But if you go back to June is when J.D. Vance talked about the administration being in favor of the United States government having equity, which is ownership in major AI companies.
2: Right.
1: That was reported back then. So we know what they're saying.
2: Yeah.
1: It's not like we missed something here.
2: Right.
1: Just so you know.
2: Yeah.
1: Other news, New York City Mayor Mamdani on Tuesday quickly appealed a judge's decision to cancel previously mailed notices for his second home tax, triggering an automatic stay of the ruling. The auto stay allows the city to continue, as we have been, with the implementation of the surcharge and puts the lower court's order on pause, a city official said just hours earlier. Judge Wayne Ozzie found that the city failed to follow required procedures before mailing the notices, which he described as arbitrary and capricious, affected by errors of law and in violation of the recipient's due process rights, according to the ruling. Despite the ruling, Ozzie noted that the policy itself could still survive. He said the city can still apply the tax by removing the current list of tax properties from its website and posting a corrected list after following the proper procedures. New notices must then be mailed in compliance with the law. Well, you know why Mamdani did that? He did that because he believes that it's a punishment, and he wanted to those people to know, I'm coming after you, and I'm going to punish you.
2: Yeah.
1: And this is the problem. You know, with the left, you know, we understand the taxes are necessary to provide what the government services that the people request be there. But taxes are not supposed to be a punishment. It's not supposed to be about getting even. And that's what the left thinks. And that's why Mamdani did that.
2: Yeah. No, I mean, for them, it's all about punishment. It's all about going after corporations, the rich, you know, for the left, it's been that way for the longest time.
1: And you saw Steve Wynn, and somebody else also joined the civil suit.
2: Mm-hmm.
1: And taking a look at some of the legal claims, this from the New York Times, in one of the lawsuits, plaintiffs argue that the second home tax unlawfully targets non-residents and residents of other states who cannot vote on local policies. Allegations that that state that the tax impedes interstate real estate activity and commerce. Other lawsuits that cite violations of the Privileges and Immunities Clause, the Dormant Commerce Clause, due process, and equal protection. One of them talked about the fact that it actually goes against the state law in New York on property taxes. And so it's, let me just get to here, the National Taxpayers Union also looking at, because we really never got into the constitutional issues of it all.
2: Mm-hmm, mm-hmm.
1: And that's the Andrew Wilford back in August went through, you know, taxes on luxury secondary homes have become very popular in recent years. Well, I mean, the population loves it if you're not rich. Yeah, go after them.
2: Mm-hmm.
1: Are they constitutional? A case filed in Rhode Island Newport County Superior Court last week asked that very question. While Mamdani's version of the second home tax has received the bulk of national attention on the issue, Rhode Island passed its own version, dubbed the Taylor Swift tax, in the summer of last year. And while both the taxes went into effect on July 1st of this year, New York City remains in legal limbo due to the disastrous rollout of the version. Not only has the city gotten things backwards by placing the burden of proof on homeowners to show that they are exempt from the tax, it also bizarrely released a list of 900,000 properties that are related to the tax. For context, New York City Comptroller estimates the tax will apply to about 11,200 properties. But it's Rhode Island's tax that's facing the challenge to the constitutionality of taxing second homes. The plaintiffs argued that the tax, which applies exclusively to the assessed value over a million of secondary residents in Rhode Island, is a clear effort to target non-residents for special tax burdens. Rhode Island responded will respond by saying that it is not a tax on non-residents, but secondary residents, regardless of whether the individual's primary residence is in-state or out-of-state. They may win on that one. Because if they were just taxing non-state residents for their second homes, yeah.
2: Right.
1: But if you're a state resident and they go after you, or city resident. But as the lawsuit notes, the Rhode Island's tax primary sponsor undermines that argument with his words, stating in a hearing that the beauty of this is that none of these people, being residents of the state of Rhode Island, none of these people can vote against me or any of you because they're non-residents. So that was used as part of the argument.
2: Sure.
1: Even though it just would not tax non-residents, that's what they claim they want to do.
2: Right.
1: Similar vulnerabilities New York City will face. Unable to pass up the opportunity for some demagoguery, the city's press release announcing the tax explicitly states that it targets ultra-wealthy out-of-city residents and global elites. That sure doesn't sound very neutral about whether the taxpayers are residents or not. The broader justification for these taxes, that they require non-residents to contribute to the services that they benefit from, makes equally little sense. Properties subject to secondary residence taxes are also subject to the normal property tax. If anything, they require fewer services than primary residents, not more, because they're secondary homes.
2: Right.
1: So there you go. But those are some of the things that they're talking about when it comes to, these taxes. Now, if you're talking about New York State or Rhode Island, because this seems to be being filed in, this isn't federal, this is state.
2: Yeah.
1: Knowing those two states, I think I'd be very surprised if it doesn't pass.
2: Yeah, I'd be shocked if it doesn't, actually. Yeah. Yeah, it's, they're one thing that they know on the left in these blue states, they're going to have to come up with anything and everything they can to increase revenue.
1: Yeah.
2: You have wealthier people that are leaving the state. And if those wealthier people leave the state but keep a home, well, we can still go after them and we can increase their taxes that will punish them for leaving the state, and having a second home. Basically, punishing the wealthy is something they've been, it's been part of their MO for the longest time. And it is about punishing. But it's also about realizing they've got to get creative on their revenue, on their tax revenue, because you have more and more people leaving these areas. And so, it's only a matter of time before they come for the average, the person, the middle class.
1: And I do think that the legal argument that the burden of proof as to what is your primary home is on you, and that's unconstitutional. Well, they do it for state income tax all the time, and you got to be specific for the days that you spend working in another state.
2: Right, yeah.
1: So I
2: or
1: just
2: city in the or, case of New York City, yeah.
1: Yeah, or state New York City or exactly, or New York yeah. City for example.
2: Mm-hmm.
1: So I just don't see how they win that one either.
2: Right.
1: Because they do it, you know, the millionaires millionaires taxes for example or if there's a income tax in a if you go for not a millionaires tax, millionaires athlete tax, you go and you play the Super Bowl for 3 days, they tax you for 3 days of your entire salary the entire mm-hmm. year, mm-hmm. not what you might be paid for the Super Bowl, which is why the Super Bowl quarterback last year actually lost money
2: yeah.
1: because of the taxes
2: yeah.
1: playing in the Super Bowl.
2: Yeah.
1: Didn't make any money.
2: They well,
1: taxed, because they taxed that 3 days of the entire salary, and you're paid way less than what your actual salary is to win the Super Bowl.
2: Right.
1: If you're making $20-30 million a year.
2: Right.
1: So they tax it on the 3 days of your entire salary, not just what you were paid, which I believe that would be the constitutional issue. I was paid to do this when I was here. The Super Bowl, here's what I was paid for that.
2: Yeah.
1: They should be paying you on the income that you actually earn in that city. And if your paycheck stops for the regular season, they shouldn't be taxing you like that. That would be what I would file for that.
2: Mm.
1: I don't see what the argument is against that.
2: Mm-hmm. Yeah, I know in our area we have, when it comes to home ownership, we have a homestead exemption. And if you own like rental properties, you know, you can only claim one homestead exemption. So you can't say you have two homesteads. So one is you get the exemption on one or the other, you know, or, you know, one if you have more than one. And that happened actually to me. We turned one of our homes, we moved out and moved into the house we live in now and turned the other one into a rental property. And I forgot to change the homestead exemption to my new property. And so they came back, and I was looking at my tax statement for the new property, which was a bigger property. And I said, well, wait a minute. Where's my homestead exemption? Well, you have to file for that. If you moved and the other one became a rental property, you can only take your homestead exemption to the one property.
1: Or my extra exemption,
2: mm-hmm.
1: being an old guy.
2: Yeah, right.
1: Now I qualify for the senior
2: right.
1: homestead exemption also.
2: Mine kicks in 27 months, thanks to my wife.
1: You're counting every single day.
2: Yes.
1: And,
2: I am.
1: And finally,
2: 27 months and 2 days, to be honest.
1: And finally, the BBC removed an article that suggested, this is over in Great Britain,
2: yeah.
1: that the trend of leaving fingernails unpainted could perpetuate white supremacist beauty standards.
2: Huh.
1: After it drew backlash on Saturday, they pulled the article.
2: Oh.
1: The original article, How the Bare Nails Trend Has Become a Class Issue, explored the beauty trend of women preferring clear and polished naked nails over the more stylish nail designs over the past few years. The BBC said some consider it white supremacy.
2: Yeah. Mm. All right.
1: And
2: yeah.
1: They pulled the article because they couldn't even make sense of it themselves.
2: Some consider it. Yeah. I love it. Some. Who?
1: Yeah.
2: Who?
1: Is it a bar in Western Massachusetts? We are Red Eye Radio.
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0: We are Red Eye Radio. He's Eric Cronin. I'm Gary McNamara. I'm really interested to see, though, because we had talked about the second home tax in New York City, just, you know, what the specifics are going to be, you know, when they finally have their complete constitutional argument, because Steve Wynn and former Commerce Secretary Wilbur Ross are the ones that filed a complaint in state court that alleging that New York State lawmakers violated state and federal constitutions.
1: Hmm.
0: So I want to see specifically what the constitutional argument is, you know, from them. And that I don't have at the moment as to what precisely. Now, they say they're challenging the constitutional basis of the tax to block the tax as a whole, not just delay the rollout. They argue that the levy intentionally discriminates against non-residents of New York who, by definition, cannot vote against lawmakers imposing that new tax. The only problem is, if it applies to all homes, it doesn't matter.
1: Well, if it applies to property owners, if it applies right to all property owners or similar property owners, you know, if you're talking about that, again, do they have a case?
0: Do they have another argument, I wonder?
1: Yeah.
0: That would be my question.
1: Good question.

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5: An assembly member suing the Department of Homeland Security to get information about a recent incident involving immigration agents in Sacramento. They asked for records after an ICE agent tried to enter a law office. Anthropic from San Francisco believes AI will change the world like electricity or the internet.
6: In 2025, Anthropic lost almost $42 billion and expects to spend $518 billion more on cloud services and technology in the future. At the same time, revenue rose to just over $4.5 billion, 12 times more than the year before, showing rapid growth. The IPO filing reveals the scale of investments behind Anthropic's AI technology, Claude. I'm Tammy Trujillo.
5: Star Wars fans will get the chance to celebrate the franchise's 50th anniversary on the biggest movie screens possible next year. That's the latest. I'm Bob Montague.
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7: There's debris in the middle lane at the 101 northbound before Havenhurst. And San Pedro, we have that nightly closure at Vincent Thomas Bridge going eastbound between Harbor and Ferry. Also, construction in Sherman Oaks at the 405 southbound between the 101 and Mulholland. And a stall in Westchester at the 405 northbound off-ramp to La Tierra. And in Orange County, Yorba Linda, we have a crash at the 91 eastbound after Gypsum Canyon Road.
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0: Now, it's Red Eye Radio. Gary McNamara and Eric Harley talk about everything from politics to social issues and news of the day. Whether you're up late or you're just starting your day, welcome to the show. From the Relief Factor Studios, this is Red Eye Radio.
21: All across America, we are Red Eye Radio. He is Eric Harley, and I'm Gary McNamara. Good morning.
14: Hello.
21: You know, it's one of those days I don't know where to start.
14: Yeah.
21: So I'm going to start. I'm making a management decision here.
14: All right.
21: I'm going to start with what I feel is the most entertaining, bizarre stuff.
14: Okay.
21: All right.
14: All right. Go ahead.
21: That's how. Maybe not in the realm of importance, but maybe it is.
14: All right.
21: Here we go. I saw this in National Review, and this is where James Tallarico has once again appealed to the Bible for support of his health care plan.
14: Oh, really?
21: Yes. According to Tallarico, Jesus favors universal health care because the Son of God healed people without asking for a deductible. National Review responded to this saying, well, here's the thing. Here's the thing. Most doctors, most nurses, most medical professionals, they're exceptional people. But they don't have the ability to perform miracles.
14: I've never seen any of my doctors walk on water.
21: And if you are comparing human medical technology versus the divine ability to heal.
14: I mean, the technology, most of it is pretty good, but.
21: Yeah. If you're comparing human medical technology versus the divine ability to heal, I think we've got to give it to God.
14: I think that's an easy one.
21: He's really always going to have the technological advantage.
14: Yeah.
21: So I feel like Tallarico is being a little unfair here.
14: Unfair. I like that. Unfair. Wow.
21: Everything that we use for our metaphorical miracles, MRI machines, surgery, medications, requires the labor of someone else. Miracles don't.
14: Yeah.
21: So the question is it unreasonable to ask people receiving the care to contribute something to their own care?
14: Well, you think about... Well, we could get in the whole water into wine thing, I guess. You know, why do liquor stores charge? But if we can just turn it into wine, there's plenty of water. But then you get into things like we've talked about. And it was years ago, I had a caller. No one should make a dime off healthcare. And that's the implication here.
21: Well,
14: from Tallarico.
21: We could also use... You know, the loaves of bread and the fishes.
14: That's where I was going. You know, groceries.
21: Right. So groceries should be free.
14: Groceries should be free.
21: Because God did not charge
14: right
21: in the Bible for food.
14: Right. Jesus fed the hungry.
21: Right.
14: Kroger does, but you're going to need a wallet. And that's okay.
21: Right. We, you know, and... Democrats, when they finally find a bizarre explanation of Christianity, wish to compare miracles to human labor.
14: Yeah, right.
21: Divine miracles are the same as human labor.
14: Right.
21: So does that mean, God, it would be fun, it's just so much fun to debate the idiot Tallarico.
14: Yeah.
21: You know, does this mean that doctors and nurses should work for free?
14: Well,
21: because God didn't make a profit off of any of this.
14: Well, I would say that
21: nobody paid them.
14: In the Bible, there is the encouragement, not requirement, but encouragement to tithe.
21: Yes.
14: And most people say 10%. 10% to me has always sounded like a small number, even when I was a kid. It sounded like a small number. It was like 10%. I was like, shouldn't you be able to, like, at times when you can give more,
1: shouldn't you get more? I mean, you know, and it was like, but that kind of became the thing, right? The 10% tithing. And I don't know. I mean, you want to compare that to, why do you do that? You know, and then, of course, I could see Tallarico saying, well, yeah, no, no, no. You should, if you're wealthy, you should give 10% more, and you should, and then we can give that to the poor. You know, I mean, this is the socialism thing, you know, that they've tried to compare to the Bible for the longest time.
21: Yes. And now they've gone a step further. Yeah. It's not if you believe as we do,
1: mm-hmm.
21: It is, you know, I've always viewed it's my obligation and responsibility to give back.
1: Mm-hmm.
21: Being the son of my father, his explanation was easy, which was, well, yeah, government has good intentions, but it, you know, they don't do it correctly.
1: Right.
21: He said, I wish to give to charities, and I wish to do things that will actually help people and is most efficient.
1: Yeah.
21: And productive in yeah. helping people,
1: mm-hmm.
21: and the government tends to enable.
1: Right.
21: And once you explain it that way, it's perfectly a moral narrative. Without, you know, without, I wish, because funds are always limited no matter what people think. So I want the money that I believe I have a responsibility or the help in any way
1: mm-hmm.
21: to give to others to truly help them. Enabling is not helping them. That's the right. whole point.
1: Right.
21: Enabling mm-hmm. the pathology of dependency, in my opinion, is immoral and evil.
1: Right. Because if you look at right. the big picture in terms of the results,
21: yes.
1: the pathology of dependency built by the government has kept people in situations that they should have been out of years ago.
21: Right. So, you know, so that's the entire, I mean, it's very easy to argue with liberals, but as we know, and the more each and every day that I hear Republicans speak, I'm like, it's almost as if times I'm thinking to myself, either they're not that smart or they're really, really, really want to lose.
1: Mm-hmm.
21: Because at times, they're. Remember we said this about Obama? Mm-hmm. He's not even trying.
1: Right.
21: He's not even
1: yeah.
21: trying.
1: Yeah.
21: He's not even trying. At times, I look at the Republicans and go, for God's sakes, you're not even trying.
1: No, it seems like right now they're just, it really is like that magnetic football game we had back in the 70s, where they just, you turn it on and they just all go in different directions.
21: But the stupidity that Tallarico would try to claim that miracles,
1: yeah,
21: you know, divine miracles, are somehow the exact same as yeah. a human endeavor that requires human labor all across the board
1: right.
21: is the exact same thing
1: mm-hmm.
21: because a divine miracle doesn't cost anybody anything.
1: Right.
21: Actually providing the labor, what, we shouldn't pay doctors? Nobody should, well, nobody should get paid for this?
1: You what about don't... the families of the healthcare workers? Who benefits right. from an industry... You know, when there is an industry that is able to provide, and it's able to provide because of technology and innovation, you know, it doesn't matter what industry it is, but in this case, we're dealing with healthcare. What about all of the workers who benefit from, you know, and they paid a lot of money to go get an education so they could benefit long term from being in the healthcare industry? They're not becoming billionaires doing it.
21: Well, if
1: they make a good living, and by the way, that's the way it's supposed to work.
21: If you look, for example, look in the state of Texas here. There's a ton of nonprofit hospital systems. I'm in one.
1: Mm-hmm. Oh yeah, yeah.
21: They're
1: yeah.
21: not. They're all nonprofit.
1: Yeah. Right. Yeah.
21: You know, but they have to pay the doctors, and they pay the doctors a lot.
1: Yeah, I think the majority at one time of hospitals were not for profit between yeah. government hospitals and right. religious based hospitals. The majority of hospitals right. are not for profit.
21: So yeah. you can't even make the comparison of a miracle
1: right.
21: to the nonprofit religious hospital systems that for the most part, I mean, that mm-hmm. in the state of Texas, that's what I see them as.
1: Mm-hmm. Mm-hmm.
21: And there's a, you know, in when I lived up north, there's more Catholic, you know, hospital systems that you'll see,
1: mm-hmm.
21: You know, up there, but should they not exist because somebody makes a profit off of it? Should
1: right.
21: nobody
1: somebody gets paid?
21: Right. Do you have any obligation Do you have any obligation to pay any of your health care at all? But the other thing is that Tallarico is saying that is just ridiculous. You know, and every time I hear it, Medicare for all, no deductibles, no deductibles. There should be no deductibles. Everything should be paid for.
1: Yeah.
21: To show you that it's fact that the funding is limited. And when they say Medicare for all, as you and I have been saying for years, we can't do Medicare for some.
1: We can't do some and, Medicare for some.
21: Yeah, we can't do some Medicare for some. There's still the deductible and the money that you have to pay each and every month. And you've been paying premiums since you've been a teenager and received nothing until you retire. And still there isn't enough money there.
1: Yeah. Fix the government system. Instead of going after, it's always the private sector. It's always, you know, and again, all right, we want to extrapolate this out. Then nobody should pay a dime and nobody should make a dime off of food.
21: Food, water.
1: Right.
21: Housing.
1: Right. But these not-for-profit hospital systems, you know, the idea is that they're the religious base. We know the idea behind that. And then the government hospitals, when you combine them, the majority of hospitals are not-for-profit.
21: Is that going
1: to
21: be...
1: But the innovation has to be there. If you talk about the innovation, you know, it's not quite a miracle, but it is great technology that has kept people alive, great medicines over the years that has given people longer lives. And to me, there is no way around that without having to pay for that innovation.
21: I mean, are people like Tallarico and Mamdani trying to sell me faith-based communism?
1: Yeah, eventually.
21: They're bizarro faith-based communism that... And here's how we're going to justify communism. Everything should be free. The government should own everything because God did miracles.
1: Right.
21: Yeah, I'm for that. Did you actually think it out? No, but I'm an idiot. And I just respond to slogans positively.
1: Well, the other thing, too, is equating man to God.
21: God, I know.
1: Do you have any idea? Do you have any education whatsoever? Do you have any faith? Do you understand the difference between the two? You clearly do not. And that's the ignorance that lives on the left when they try and pull this. Well, what would Jesus do? Stuff on things like this.
21: Yeah, because you're probably going to have a problem if you keep talking about God concerning abortion. But I know some on the left have said, well, no, God would be in favor of abortion.
1: Oh, yeah. Yeah, we've heard that before.
21: You're probably having a little bit of a stretch there.
1: Yeah. Yeah. Yeah, we're going with you're wrong.
21: Yeah. A little bit of probably a, yeah.
1: Yeah.
21: We may be able to get to where you are.
1: Mm-hmm.
21: To look at this in a nonpartisan way, you may have a point there, Eric.
1: Yeah. Or I love the word unfair. I would use the word moronic. He's being a bit unfair. Nope, he's being a bit moronic. I love, but the unfair is funnier. This is who they are, and they want to pretend like they're something they are not. And this is how they have to, they believe they have to win, especially in a state like Texas.
21: Mm-hmm.
1: I'm wondering about, because our state has plenty of radicals, or as we call it, Austin. So I'm wondering how many of the radicals are, you know, getting to the point where they're done, even in Texas, and saying, no, don't try and position yourself in the middle. Now, of course, politically, You're going to have to walk that fence, and Tallarico has done it very badly. He keeps tripping over his own barbed wire. This is not hard. He's a radical. Period. He's a radical. And yeah, there are plenty of problems with the GOP. All of them are fixable. With the left, it is not going to reverse in our lifetime. This radical behavior is only getting worse by the moment. And if they gain power, full power, House, Senate, and White House, God help us. Because I'll be praying at that point, no doubt.
21: For a miracle.
1: For a miracle.
21: We are Red Eye Radio.
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0: We are Whatever Radio. He's Herb Cronin. I'm Gary McNamara. We'll talk about what's going on in Iran. McDonald's pushes for AI tools that suggest that their prices could be based on customers' willingness to pay. This would be more in geographic locations near each other. We'll get to that coming up here. Also, you know, I remember it was about this time yesterday that I wanted to say something, I forgot what it was. And it's what I started the show out with yesterday, a number of things. The one thing concerning Iran, and I mentioned, you know, as I'm reading this article here, motorcycle patrols swarm Iranian cities, checkpoints rise as regime basis for unrest. And I'd mentioned, I just want to get in a little bit more detail, that on YouTube the other day, it just sort of, you know, I was looking at, you know, the different titles, and it was, you know, how a single Iranian woman lives in Tehran. I'm like, yeah, this is interesting. How did this get out? And I watched it, and it was basically this. She works from home. She had a job. She got laid off because of the war. But everything, she never says a word. Everything is on a crawl across.
1: Yeah.
0: Everything. Here I am. Right. I'm making dinner. Here I'm going to the market. Here I am. And after I watched that, I'm thinking to myself, this is propaganda. What's the goal? And then because I went to that one, more started coming up, and they're all out in the last month. All of these are like really the last 2 to 3 weeks, in fact, and more. And a lot of it is how women live their lives. And it comes across, you know, the editing is great. It shows markets with plentiful foods, coffee shops. The only thing that was mentioned, anything to do with any type of war, were she went to one of the women went to a museum in Tehran, and it was the watches of Iranian soldiers that were killed in the Iraq war. That's the only type of mention. And I'm sitting there thinking to myself, and then I started reading the comments.

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2: We will be implementing a 25% tax on any private detention facilities currently operating in California. If we can't kick out private facilities, we'll go after their profits and give them back to the communities that deserve them. We're also banning the Orwellian practice of using shock gloves in enforcement activity.
1: California taking action against businesses that failed to pay their workers. That's the latest. I'm Bob Montague.
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1: And I'm Gary McNamara along with Eric Harley. We haven't had one in a while, but our Senator John Kennedy audio cut of the day coming up in just a minute.
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1: You know, just before we get to our Senator John Kennedy audio cut, the obviously propaganda Iranian videos that I discovered the other day on YouTube, I think one of the messages is everything's fine here. The U.S. has had no success in doing anything because, look, our lives are fine, plenty of food, vegetables. All we do is, you know, we enjoy our lives, we work. There were some scenes with, you know, the traffic, and everyone is a beautiful luxury car going down the road.
2: Mm-hmm.
1: And I'm watching this going, wow, this is propaganda. And the message I got, because I was asking the question, was sort of rhetorical. You know, what is the purpose of it? What I saw the purpose of it was to show, to pretend to the world that there's been no economic or military fallout, you know, from the war, that the United States has not succeeded and life is just wonderful for everybody living in Tehran.
2: Well, and it's, you know, it's a false attempt, but it is an attempt. This is the regime putting this together, to
1: yeah.
2: be clear.
1: Oh, yeah.
2: And when I said empathy, it's not the people that are featured in the video. It's empathy for the regime, because they see empathy for Hamas from the U.S. If the ones we give money to, our proxies, can gain empathy after October 7th, we can gain empathy as the regime here. And that's their attempt. I mean, they're trying to show, hey, everything's fine. As you mentioned, there hasn't really been any damage. Life is fine. The people are fine. Don't believe the thing about the whole thing about shooting people on the streets, as it's actually really playing out. Don't believe all of these things. Life is good here, and build some kind of, again, bizarre empathy, which has been coming from the left when it comes to Hamas, when it comes to Gaza, when it comes to that, the everything post October 7th.
1: The one thing that I did notice here, again, you know, the abundance of food and vegetables and how cheap it was. And in the crawl, they'd say, you know, here's whatever it is. This
2: was Tucker Carlson in the video.
1: Well, I was gonna say, you know, this, you know, this cup of coffee, you know, only 3 cents in America. I'm using this as an example. I don't know if that's an exact representation, but that's what they were like, 3 cents for, you know, American for a cup of coffee or whatever. We know there's massive inflation over there right now, and things are, you know, very, very limited as to, you know, what the people can have. And I just thought about it again when I saw the story about the motorcycle patrols, the checkpoints and everything else, because they are worried that things are getting so bad that there may be unrest. And so I think one of the things when I saw the YouTube video, I said, well, I mean, I don't know how much of the internet they're seeing right now in Iran. I haven't seen a report on that. If they still have the internet or limited internet, is that something Well, I don't know. Would you do that if everybody's starving? Would you put out a propaganda video that the abundance is great and everybody is just having a wonderful time
2: when you're not? I would think you would limit it domestically. They wouldn't be able to see those videos domestically if you could help it. And then you would put that out to the rest of the world. What you're trying to do is, again, as the regime, trying to gain support that, hey, everything's fine here. Everything's normal. This is a normal country run by a regime that takes care of its people and provides. Look at all these luxury cars. That's laughable. You know, these all of these things, if anyone has been paying attention for the last 47, 48 years, you know that this is not the case with Iran. If you know anyone from Iran, you and I both do, we know people from Iran,
1: yeah. Mm-hmm.
2: And they will tell you. And in fact, the person I know still has family there. And this is the propaganda game is, I guess, nothing new. I don't know. Ultimately, I think your question, though, still stands in terms of what would be the goal by the regime aside from gaining empathy. Ultimately, what do you believe could happen? How do you move the needle on this whole back and forth? Mm-hmm. With the U.S., are you looking for diplomacy where the U.S. doesn't come in? Because I still, in the back of my mind, have it that after Election Day, the president, even if he loses, if his party loses the House and or the Senate, he still has until January to get some things done in Iran, and that might happen. I just put that possibility on the table. If they're going to finish something, it might happen in that time period. I don't know if that's the case or not.
1: What I found interesting was yesterday when the regime went after Trump and said Trump is a liar and the U.S. economy is about, you know, to crumble, because that's blunt propaganda that's not even believable to any American.
2: Right.
1: Our economy is not crumbling because of the war.
2: No.
1: In Iran. Are there challenges that we have? Yeah, our price is still a problem. Yes. Is the economy crumbling? Of course not.
2: No.
1: You know how you know? I'd be out of the stock market and everything would be in treasury bills.
2: It would be in my mattress.
1: Wait,
2: that's the safest place to keep it.
1: No. I'd load up on water.
2: Yeah, exactly.
1: Like not gold.
2: We talked about, yeah, the water standard.
1: Right. If everything goes to hell, gold's not going to be any use to you. Buy water.
2: Yeah. Nate Bargatze years ago had a bit where he said, he goes, you know, for my kids, you know, we don't have much. So I just filled a bunch of buckets of water in the backyard. And so when they get older, I'm just going to tell them, hey, look, this is what we're going to leave you. You got plenty of water. Yes. And I thought to myself, actually, it's a solid point. It's one of the points we made. You know, the whole gold standard. And of course, going back to, the Book of Eli, the movie, water and,
1: water
2: and chargers,
1: chargers, rechargeable batteries, and moist towelettes.
2: Yes.
1: They don't necessarily have to be flushable.
2: Right.
1: Yeah. Anyway, I got a thing from totally off the topic. I got a thing from City the other day saying, don't put the flushable wipes in, you know, down the toilet.
2: Right.
1: Don't. They're not flushable.
2: Right.
1: It makes, you know, cleaning the water horrible. They don't dissolve like toilet paper.
2: Yeah.
1: And it's like, well, why doesn't the FTC go after them then?
2: Right. Well, technically they're flushable. It didn't say they're not cloggable.
1: That's right. Anything is.
2: Got lawyers.
1: Well, I won't say anything is flushable, but
2: yeah,
1: a ton of things could be flushable.
2: I have grandkids.
1: They not?
2: There are many things that are flushable. When I was a kid, I must have been three. I flushed my dad's partials.
1: Oh.
2: So, all right, they were on the sink, and for some reason I had to go into their bathroom, and they were on a sink in a cup. And then I knocked the cup over, and I'm brushing my teeth. And, well, they went into the toilet. And then when I was done, I just flushed the toilet.
1: There's a Seinfeld episode there.
2: Yeah. I'm sure. Yeah, you can flush anything.
1: I just thought that it was, it was very subtle propaganda, because nowhere in, now they may in some of the other videos, but the only mention was that I saw was the one woman saying she did lose her job, but now she's working, when the war started, but now she's working at home.
2: Mm-hmm.
1: And everything is fine, and it showed her cooking in her apartment, and like I said, then going out. Then the other video was another woman, and it showed her going to museums, and life is just wonderful, and the photography, the editing, everything is excellent, but nobody talks.
2: Right. Yeah,
1: it's all basically looks like closed caption.
2: Right. Yeah, yeah.
1: Here I am cooking this.
2: Yeah.
1: This
2: yeah,
1: only costs
2: right.
1: this.
2: Yeah.
1: In American, it's this amount of money. I'm like, wow, this is really,
2: which is interesting
1: propaganda.
2: Because they're using something that's been going on YouTube for quite a while. And it's, in foreign countries, they'll go to, the Swiss Alps, and let's go to this bakery, and it will say, turn your captions on, because they don't talk. And the captions do all the, we're going to visit a bakery today, and here's the bakery, here's what they do. They arrive at 2 a.m., and, the whole thing, and they go through that. So they're using basically our sensibilities when it comes to watching social media or watching YouTube, more specifically, and watching videos like that, and then trying to create something. I mean, it's an interesting propaganda. It's exactly what you would do if you're going to do modern propaganda. Now, we also have to include the idea, the fact, that there are loyalists to the regime in Iran.
1: Oh, yeah, yeah.
2: There are citizens, and I mean, you talk about when the Ayatollah was killed by the Americans, they gathered in the streets. Now, question, first of all is, how many were pressured to be there and show their loyalty? How many feel pressured every day to show that loyalty, to demonstrate that loyalty to the regime? Or how many actually have great empathy for the regime or support for the regime for whatever reason? The United States.
1: Well, if you're working for the regime,
2: yeah,
1: that is viewed by, let's say, just for the sake of discussion, let's say it's 40% of the people somehow have ties to the regime,
2: right,
1: and their livelihood is based on that.
2: Their entire family depends on that,
1: right,
2: which means everybody in the family is loyal.
1: Right, but they know if they're exposed, they may have to deal with the consequences of the 60% after everything falls, and if there is an uprising, so they're doing anything that they can to help the regime in order to hopefully get back to the status that they have.
2: Yeah, sure.
1: Instead of being probably a combatant against the people who, if they rise up, because you're hearing more talk about that now, that's the goal.
2: Well,
1: to starve us so they have no other choice but, to do it. I saw, it was on Fox News, one of the generals the other day saying, you're getting close to the time, go in there with air power, wipe out everybody, because at this point, we believe, and these are independent of the government, was General Keane, I think, was saying it the other day on Fox, because this is the time to do it. If you're going to do it now.
2: Mm-hmm. Yeah.
1: And I don't know if that's the case. I don't know if the CIA agrees with that.
2: Yeah, I'm not sure. Because I don't know how deep that loyalty goes. We've been saying this from the beginning. Those roots, we don't know how many people.
1: We said that's the hardest call. When you fight a war and it's based on the fact that the ultimate victory depends on things out of your control,
2: yes,
1: which is the people revolting.
2: Right. You can't read their minds.
1: That is a challenge, and it's a gamble.
2: Yep.
1: We are Red Eye Radio.
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13: Joe.

0: Beer with iRadio. He is Eric Harley, and I'm Gary McNamara. Coming up, we will have the Senator John Kennedy. I don't want to forget about. Well, you can't forget about when we have a Senator John Kennedy audio cut of the day.
1: Yeah, that's a must.
0: Yes, concerning vomiting.
1: Yeah.
2: With him, it could be pretty much any topic. He can work words in like nobody I've seen on Capitol Hill.
0: Well, it was his comments to Jack Smith yesterday.
2: Yeah, right.
0: Which, by the way, I saw a lot of Republicans saying, where's this going to go? Anybody ever going to go to jail on this? I think it was Todd Starnes who said, I really think, and I'm paraphrasing here, but I think I'm paraphrasing correctly, Todd Starnes, early supporter of our of Red Eye, just so you know.
2: Yeah.
0: Was on Fox for a while there, remember that? And he just said, it's all important stuff, but is anybody ever going to go to jail? He said, he believes that, the Republicans just do this so they can get prime time on Fox at night.
2: Yeah.
0: Like, oh, wow.
2: Yeah.
0: that's a question, but, the stuff, the communications that he was looking at.
2: Yeah.
0: I believe was unconstitutional against the law.
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11: Dome Fire continues to grow in Yosemite National Park, burning over 5,400 acres. It's now about 34% contained. The park remains open. Investigators say an abandoned campfire caused that blaze. A Northern California man previously convicted of rape and rearrested for allegedly violating parole, once again free.
12: The man was sentenced to 3 life terms plus 51 years in Butte County in 2000. But changes in state law made Lloyd Edwards eligible for parole after serving 20 years. He was released 4 years ago, was rearrested last week in Sacramento County for alleged parole violation. He was then released on Monday after spending the weekend in jail and allegedly not eligible for bail. I'm Dina Kodiak.
11: CHP warns that drugs disguised as candy or vitamins were found in Northern California's Trinity County. That's the latest. I'm Bob Monaghan.
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13: 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Gary McNamara and Eric Harley talk about everything from politics to social issues and news of the day. 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
2: All across America, we are Red Eye Radio. He is Eric Harley and I'm Gary McNamara. Hello. All right, Senator John Kennedy, audio of the day.
3: All right.
2: We haven't had one in a while.
3: All right.
2: Maybe audio of the month, because we haven't played a Kennedy one.
3: Been a while.
2: In a while. This is him and former federal prosecutor Jack Smith, who went after Trump a bunch of different times, mm-hmm. as we know, during the Biden administration. My God, does he have something keeping his eyes open? Those are the widest eyes I've ever seen.
3: Yeah. I don't know.
2: It's like, I'm not alert. I'm super alert.
3: Well,
2: he's always had that look to him, though, but it's just like,
3: yeah.
2: Whoa. But
3: maybe he's got good coffee.
2: One of the things that they've talked about is, you know, how he got communications between Republican members of Congress. Even it came out yesterday, Molly Hemingway was like, that her communications were monitored by Jack Smith. And
3: yeah.
2: How the hell did this happen?
3: Right.
2: You know, you were using Trump to do a fishing expedition for anybody
3: yep.
2: who has a different political view.
3: And we've seen this before.
2: Yep. First, we'll start with Ted Cruz talking about it, and then we'll get to Senator Kennedy. Here we go.
4: By the way, when you sought my phone records from AT&T, a number of senators had their phone records with Verizon. Verizon, unfortunately, was more than happy to comply. AT&T declined to hand over my phone records because they concluded doing so would be unconstitutional. It would violate the speech and debate clause. Now, ordinarily, when a prosecution seeks and issues a subpoena and the individual receiving the subpoena refuses to turn it over, ordinarily the prosecution goes to court to enforce that. Is that right?
5: I do not believe that's what happened in this case, sir.
4: In this case, you didn't do a damn thing because AT&T didn't hand it over because they concluded it violated the speech and debate clause. And you know what your team said? Never mind. Nothing to see here. We're not going to fight because you knew if you went to court, you would lose.
5: Our work and our securing these subpoenas and non-disclosure orders was consistent with the law. The toll records.
4: It was explicitly contrary to federal statute. It was explicitly contrary to the federal constitution. Let me ask you this. Do you have any regrets?
5: Regrets regarding my work as special counsel?
4: Yes. By the way,
2: I never got the answer. The audio cut stopped before there.
3: Yeah.
2: Hear the answer to that. But here's Senator Kennedy.
6: Well, then you had to know it violated the speech and debate clause. In fact, When you went to Judge Boasberg, you didn't even tell him you were seeking the phone records of members of Congress, did you? Because you knew he wouldn't agree. He would say, hey, counselor, anybody who knows a law book from a J. Crew catalog knows that this violates the Constitution. But you didn't tell him, did you?
5: We sought non-disclosure orders from
6: You didn't the tell court. Him, did you?
5: In seeking non-disclosure orders, we did not
6: disclose.
5: You didn't
6: tell him, but you're unbiased. You have no personal feelings. You make me want to throw up in my mouth.
2: Wow.
3: No, but it is. Look.
2: Yeah.
3: You know, this is not.
2: And the same thing's going to happen again.
3: Jack Smith is. Yeah.
2: Same thing's going to happen again if they lose the House or the Senate. Same thing's going to happen again.
3: Jack Smith is one more in a line of people who went out of their way beyond the Constitution to monitor the political enemy on fishing expeditions. We have seen this in recent years a number of times. They use their position of power in order to do that. The left, because, you know, we talk often about rewriting the law from the bench. Well, in this case, ignoring the law from the position of a prosecutor. And we've seen that. Going outside the boundaries of the law in order to find nothing. You know, like the 34 counts of nothing against Donald Trump. Lawfare. It is nothing new. Jack Smith, though, certainly has been a big part of it. And they all believe the same way. You know, we always think, you know, this grand conspiracy. And yeah, sometimes there is a conspiracy where they're working together on that. But they all have the same mindset. They have the similar mindset that tells them they don't have to abide by the law. They know the law and how to skirt the law and believe they can get away with it. And this has been going on, again, for far too long. And Jack Smith is one of those responsible for lawfare, using it politically. And, you know, I don't know. I don't know where it goes next, but it will be. It will happen. Because you introduce AI into the equation, and AI can do a lot of things, and you never have to. You can wash your hands of it and go, well, I'll just blame it on AI. And I'll just blame it on an AI company for doing this when, oh, I didn't do that. I didn't direct AI to do this.
2: And one thing that you have here, he seemed to not know anything about who was subpoenaed. He didn't know any of the
3: right.
2: people. He just played ignorant.
3: Right.
2: He didn't at all come out and said, look, here's why I did this, because this, and this.
3: Right.
2: And so, you know, we know what happened. We went point by point during the Biden administration with the lawfare that was going on against against Trump. It was obvious what was going on, and it's all going to happen again if they lose the House or Senate. It's going to all happen again.
3: Oh, no doubt. Yep. No doubt. They're not done.
2: Now, how do I know it? Because they've been talking about it. That's why.
3: Yeah. Yeah. They can't do it lawfully. They have nothing on their opponents, their political opponents. What they do is try and find something that they can shape into something that looks like something nefarious or even illegal. And they have been doing it for years now, and it's going to return. It's going to return, and I really do wonder, how many of them will use AI? How many of them will use other means, whatever means they have available to them? There's no doubt in my mind they will use whatever means they have available to them. The question is, what will the ability of AI or any other tool that they have and technology that they have, what will that ability be when they gain power?
2: And the left jumped on, and even some of the right, the mistake from Senator Schmidt about whether Jack Smith attended, what was it, an Atlanta Hawks game or Iowa Hawkeye game, whatever, and he got it wrong. Mm. And he's been mocked for that. And, in one way you should be. If you're going to go on a national stage, you ought to have your ducks in a row. But as Margo Cleveland wrote, quick thoughts on the blow-up regarding Smith attending the wrong basketball game. At least it was a mistake and not intentional lies that deep state peddled and passed to a secret FISA court. You know, when you look at the things that have actually happened, what the left did, when you look at the Twitter files, when you see everything, again, the senator should have your ducks in a row if you're going to, on a national stage, accuse somebody of someone, because it's expected of Republicans that you have to have some semblance of credibility. To Democrats, it's not.
3: Right. Right.
2: And but what they what we saw they did, whether it was the lawfare against Trump, whether it was, you know, the Russia collusion hoax, complete hoax, which still the public at large, I bet you the majority of the public still doesn't know that it was Hillary Clinton and the DNC that set up Donald Trump, that created the entire Russia collusion hoax.
3: Right.
2: And I know, because I still ask people today, and they're like, what the hell are you talking about? They look at me like I'm from outer space.
3: Mm-hmm. No, and this is how they win elections.
2: So,
3: because they nobody pays attention. You know, if no one cares about $40 trillion, if no one cares about the Russian hoax, if no one cares about all the lies that were told in getting Obamacare into law, nobody cared. They didn't care. And when it backfires, the couple in California on Obamacare, we supported the idea of Obamacare. We didn't know we were going to have to pay for it because you weren't paying attention. You had your head up your ass. You don't care enough to know the facts. And you keep voting for the side that is doing this over and over and over again. And when it comes to lawfare, my gosh, the damage that has been done over and over and over again. Was it Michael Schellenberger that was talking about some of the government money that that was being used? He said that was supposed to be foreign aid money that actually was circling back to the U.S. to be used against the left's opponents. They'll use whatever means necessary. There should be no doubt in your mind. They'll do that. And if they'll do that to people of power, they'll do that to anybody who has any measurable influence, including you. The whole IRS thing in the Tea Party, we go back to that. Oh, it's a couple of rogue agents. Turned out it wasn't.
2: Well, when you think of, was it Taibbi or Schellenberger that had the IRS show up at his house the day they testified?
3: That was Taibbi.
2: Was it Taibbi?
3: Yeah. The day he testified, they showed up.
2: The day he testified, they showed up at his house. And the IRS doesn't normally show up at anybody's house like that.
3: Right.
2: Showed up the day that
3: he
2: was testified.
3: You get a letter or whatever, you know.
2: Right, you get it's all mail. Yeah. Even if you, oh, I know, because I got one of those letters one time. I did know it was a mistake, but you get the letter. And remember he said the only controversy with the IRS that he had is they still owed him money.
3: It was March 9th, 2023. An IRS agent made an unannounced field visit to Matt Taibbi's New Jersey home, the exact day, March 9th, 2023, the exact day Taibbi was testifying before Congress about the Twitter files and government censorship. That's not a coincidence.
2: Yeah. Because there's no reason for them to show up. As you said, what I know, they owe me some money. That's
3: right.
2: You know, no IRS agent shows up at the door if they owe you money.
3: Right.
2: Oh, here's your check.
3: Right.
2: God, it's just amazing.
3: This is exactly who they are. I mean, this is, you know, this has become their mission. They're willing to do anything and everything. Because they see this, I believe now, they see this as their version of a civil war. That it's, you know, they're not going to grab, well, a few of them have. It has become violent. But for the most part, they're not going to grab guns. They're going to use other weapons at whatever's at their disposal, including positions of power. and leverage within those roles in positions of power in order to go after people legally. If don't go after Donald Trump, you think you're safe? The moment you step out of line, how many on the left have been canceled because you won't get in line? You won't get in line. Silence is violence. If you think they won't come after you, they won't influence your life in some way. Their will is, in fact, unstoppable, I believe. This is what I talk about. When we talk about things wrong with the GOP, these are things that are fixable. They really are. Now, they're going to have to fix it. There are things they're going to have to do. But this mindset, this radical behavior, this absolute radical behavior is the Democratic Party, and it will not be fixed. It will only become more radical. And there is no way to there's no way to turn that train around. Go ahead, try. You'll be canceled too. You and Ed Sheeran will be playing for, you know, people putting money in a bucket in the subway.
2: Well, as we know now, Lady Gaga has been canceled. She's been canceled because she's a Zionist.
3: Yeah. Think about that. We've said this. Look, we said this is the problem with identity politics. And you pointed out that after October 7th, this was a new part of identity politics.
2: Right. The anti-Semitism
3: is a new part of their identity politics. And so it rules everything. And when you do that, if you don't get in line, at some point you're going to become the oppressor. And it doesn't matter how radical you were yesterday. Tomorrow, you're the oppressor.
2: We are Red Eye Radio.
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0: We are Red Eye Radio. He's Eric Harley, and I'm Gary McNamara. Yeah, I mean, it's something that we've talked about. We've talked about this for the longest time with identity politics and you know, with the Democrats, which is judging people by groups and not individuals. And for years have been saying the Republican Party, you're on the defensive. You should never be on the defensive for racism.
1: Right.
0: Look, the Republican Party has no problem going after, you know, Tucker Carlson or anybody else in the party that has thrown out anything that is viewed to be anti-Semitic in any way.
1: Right.
0: Or Candace Owen or whatever.
1: Yeah.
0: In fact, they've been immediately attacked, for that.
1: Yep.
0: Why can't you go after the Democrats who have institutionalized identity politics, which is judging people by groups and not individuals? When the Democrats were doing that back when, was it? Remember Tim Ryan? The reason he was running against Nancy Pelosi. Was that 2018, 2017? I can't remember when that was.
1: Yeah.
0: And he came out and said, we've got to stop the identity politics. James Carville's talked about it over and over again.
1: Mm-hmm.
0: You've had actually worse criticism of identity politics at times from establishment Democrats, understanding what that eventually does to a party, because the goal of a party is to unite. And the Democrats, all they do is get more victims and therefore more oppressors. And you have this victim-oppressor relationship, which you see expanding each and every day.
1: Right.
0: Not a Lady Gaga.
1: Yeah, exactly.
0: You know, not a Ed Sheeran.
1: Right.
0: You know,
1: anybody.
0: You agree 100% or you're out.
1: Yep.

0: I'm Chris Jakimic. 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
1: We are Red Eye Radio. He is Eric Carlin. I'm Gary McNamara. You know, we talk about people getting canceled.
2: Yeah.
1: You know, Ed Sheeran. And
2: right.
1: Remember, he tried to ride the fine line. And who was it? We did the story. They asked somebody whether that's acceptable because he said what happened on October 7th was horrible and everything else. And but the response from Israel was not proportional or whatever.
2: Yeah.
1: I'm doing the correct message.
2: Right.
1: And of course, he was criticized because that is the soft sell anti-Semitism of the left right now.
2: Right.
1: Well, yeah, it was horrible what happened. Yeah. And it was somebody on the left that was asked about, do you accept, what he said? They went, no. No.
2: Yeah.
1: It has to be complete. You have to be a complete anti-Semite. You cannot be anti-Semite light.
2: No, you have to be full on, yeah.
1: And then the whole thing when they said about Lady Gaga, it was like, well, no, can't have her.
2: And can't that, have a Lady Gaga party.
1: That was the Massachusetts, Western Massachusetts lesbian bar.
2: Right, yes.
1: Where they said, well, maybe we can bring everybody together by playing some Lady Gaga.
2: Well, have Gaga party, and then they said, no, she's canceled. She's
1: a Zionist.
2: She's a Zionist.
1: And then I just saw this story from Red State. Geddy Lee of Rush makes rare political endorsement amid rise in anti-Semitism in his Toronto home. Geddy Lee, the bassist, keyboardist, lead vocalist for the veteran Canadian progressive hard rock power trio Rush, now progressive does not mean liberal, has moved.
2: Yeah, to be clear,
1: yes,
2: prog rock is not liberal rock necessarily. It can be, but the prog doesn't stand for liberal. Yeah, so
1: right, but he's moved away from his usual public avoidance of political matters to make an endorsement in the upcoming Toronto mayoral election. On Monday, October 26, Lee has come out in favor of Toronto City Councillor Brad Bradford, who, among others, is running against the current mayor, Olivia Chow. He said, I was born, this is what he wrote on social media, I was born in Toronto and have built a life with my family here. It was always a place I've been proud to call home, but it's changing and not for the better. I'm not one to make public statements about politicians, but I truly fear for the future of Toronto with its current leadership, and I believe Brad has the energy, fresh ideas, and really cares about all the city's communities. Then he expanded later on Bradford's website. I'm a kid from Willowdale. I spent 50 years traveling the world, and every time I return home, I felt the same thing, relief. Toronto was a city that worked. As I look around, it's not the same. Something has gone wrong, and it isn't the people. It's the leadership. My parents came here from nothing. After surviving the worst the world could do to them, and the city gave them the one thing they wanted most, a safe place to raise their kids, that was the promise of Toronto. I believe that Bradford gets it. I've never been a political guy, but it's time to speak up about the city I love. I believe that Brad has the energy, fresh ideas, and truly cares about all of the city's communities. On October 26th, I'm voting for him. In terms of proposals, Red State writes, there's no striking difference between the two.
2: Yeah.
1: Their main campaign points are increasing the housing supply by reducing government red tape and related costs, increasing police presence, and focusing on providing more consistent public services, such as reliable public transit and safe public parks. Chow's positions, the current mayor, includes increasing public transportation while freezing fares at their current level, expanding city-run mental health support services, promoting energy efficiency. Bradford's platform is more meat and potatoes, but neither is the stuff of which conservative dreams are made. The elephant in the room, or given that it's Canada, perhaps the bull moose in the room, is the rise of active anti-Semitic acts in Toronto during Chow's present term. At a meeting on September 19th, at a Toronto synagogue, Bradford pledged to actively combat the rise in anti-Semitic attacks. According to the numbers from Toronto Police in 2025, 82% of the religious-based hate crimes were against Jews in Toronto. Bradford and another mayoral candidate who attended the meeting sharply criticized Chow for not attending. It warrants mention that Chow has a record of struggling with addressing anti-Semitic acts. In 2025, she hemmed and hawed over a proposal to create bubble zones around Jewish houses of worship and enterprises to protect their users from protest before finally agreeing to support the initiative. Chow is also labeled the Israeli-Palestine war following the October 7th Palestinian attack against Israel, in which 1,200 Israelis were killed and humanely brutalized, as a genocide against Palestinians. Wow. And so, yeah, so that's the thing. But the fact is, he hints at it, Geddy Lee does, that it's about his children, you know, and just, you know, his family and, you know, families of all demographics feeling safe. Does he feel he cannot come out and actually say that and it's anti-Semitism?
3: There's probably some of that, yeah. For those that don't know, his mother and grandmother were Auschwitz survivors.
1: Yeah. Mm-hmm.
3: His grandmother figured out the system that what they would do is that there was a left and right system, and that one side would go to the gas chambers. So his grandmother actually positioned every day, the three of them. She had her two daughters, and she would position the three of them so that they would each be on the right side, that, and they did survive, that did not go to the gas chambers. But every day she had to do that arrangement in that line, because she had figured out that's what the system was. And then clearly, I mean, if you're, and I, you know, not being Canadian, not living in Toronto, but we know what the left is doing. And I'm guessing there's a tremendous amount of pressure on him to be careful about what he says.
1: Yeah. Because you see what happens.
3: And it's, you know, this is, again, somebody who's told his grandmother's and mother's story multiple times over the years. And it's horrific. And to see this kind of hate return with a weird type of, a bizarre type of pride attached to it from the left.
1: Well, what I find incredible is when you look, for example, at Lady Gaga, has there been a artist that has been more supportive to liberal LGBTQ narratives than Lady Gaga?
3: No, I mean,
1: no. Look, and that's the whole point. And yeah. And here the radical liberal lesbian bar and the patrons that go there are rejecting her because she's against hate towards Jews.
3: Yeah.
1: And they're in support of people that would murder them.
3: Yeah.
1: And so if you're an artist out there, you're saying to yourself, what the hell? None of this even makes any sense.
3: Yeah.
1: You're gay and you support Hamas?
3: Right.
1: They'd murder you in a second. What the hell's wrong with you? I mean, and so I can see if you're a musical artist, I mean, like Lady Gaga's going to be going, what the hell's going on?
3: Yeah. Yeah. Right.
1: I've been more supportive of LGBTQ. Doesn't matter. Doesn't matter. If you don't hate, if you don't hate, we don't need you to be pro-LGBTQ. You must hate Jews.
3: Yeah. By the way, his father also.
1: I thought his father survivor. Was, yeah.
3: They actually, his father and mother met when they were very young. And I think after going through something like that, I can't even imagine. But after going through something like that, the bond that was felt, I haven't heard him talk about that part of, you know, their bond as a couple, But I have to believe that it was strengthened by their strength of surviving such a horrific set of events. And you look at, you know, but you look at this, and we have to call it out for what it is. I don't care who it is. As you mentioned, the few on the right have been called out by the right. Why not on the left? Because the left takes pride in it. There's no other way to say it. They take pride in it.
1: Yeah. They judge people by groups and not individuals.
3: Right.
1: We know it.
3: And as a group, they have embraced
1: it. Right.
3: And this is something, this kind of fundamental hatred doesn't change. When I say things on the right are fixable, they are. And I say things on the left are not. Something like this is a deeply held conviction. It's part of you and doesn't change. We've seen it before. So I, you know, after Getty telling his story, you know, I don't know how many times over the years, and now looking at Toronto, you know, his home changing, and he can't fully talk about it. By the way, his real name is Gary.
1: Well, isn't it?
3: When he was young, they pronounced it Getty.
1: You bring this up, you know, the anti-Semitism, for example, in Toronto, and we know, you know, we've been talking about the relationship between Canada and the United States.
3: Yeah.
1: And, you know, people say, well, you know, that Canada, they're so incredibly liberal. Have you checked out our Democratic Party lately?
3: It's almost like a competition.
1: But when you think about it, my grandfather came to the United States from the Toronto area.
3: Yeah.
1: You know, I think originally they had settled in the Halliburton Highlands and moved, you know, closer to Toronto. And my grandfather emigrated to the United States because of the absolute Irish Catholic racism in Toronto at the beginning of the last century.
3: Right.
1: That's why he came here. And so to see, you know, to see this, and we know that's what Getty Lee's talking about.
3: Yeah.
1: He's not talking about, you know, the services of picking up the garbage.
3: Right.
1: Anybody who knows Getty Lee, as you have pointed out, or watched any of the documentaries on Rush, that's a key thing about, you know, how they grew up.
3: Right. He talks about going when they were kids with Alex to get this one amplifier. He was on with Beato telling this story. And so, of course, it was the streets were icy. You know, it was in the dead of winter. And then they were, you know, they grew up very poor. And then they saved up their money, and he goes to get this amplifier, and they basically slid it all the way home on the ice because that was the only way to get it home. They didn't have a vehicle. And he talks about this, but he comes from a, you know, this background, and now to watch your city get so radical in the anti-Semitism to grow to this extent must be the most disheartening, tragic thing you've ever witnessed.
1: It is.
3: Yeah.
1: It is disheartening.
3: Yeah.
1: And so much of it's coming from the younger people.
3: Right. Yeah.
1: Who have embraced hate.
3: Because if you think about the unbelievable tragedy that his parents and grandparents went through. Oh, my gosh. And now thinking we've gotten beyond that.
1: No, we haven't.
3: And no, we haven't.
1: We are Red Eye Radio.
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0: Bear Right Eye Radio. He's Eric Harley, and I'm Gary McNamara. Oh, wow. A lot of the country's going to get a lot of that rain from, really, it's from, a lot of it's from that hurricane. Was it Polo, was it?
1: Yeah.
0: Hurricane Polo there in the Pacific?
1: Yeah.
0: And it's heading our way. Looks like we're going to get some of the most rain.
1: Yeah, we're going to get some rain.
0: You know, like 5 inches we could get. And
1: you know, a couple days ago, they were saying some areas of our, some parts of our area could get up to 20 inches, like locally. And
0: right.
1: And I don't know if they're still saying that or not. I saw 2 to 5 inches, depending on where you are.
0: Right. That's still a lot.
1: That's
0: here.
1: A lot of rain.
0: Yeah. We average, what, 36 inches a year?
1: Yeah. And and we're going to get it. It's, yeah. So, we need the rain. But, when you get into a flash flood situation, inevitably, people thinking they can dry through low-lying areas.
0: Yeah.
1: You can't.
0: Nope.
1: Don't try it.

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6: President Trump has signed an executive order requiring all branches of the federal government to start calling AI super intelligence. The order signed Tuesday states that going forward, all federal websites, documents, and press releases will no longer mention AI, but only super intelligence. The U.S. is pulling its troops out of Iraq after a mission that's lasted 12 years. Mark Mayfield reports.
7: The U.S. military has had troops in northern Iraq since 2014 battling ISIS as part of Operation Inherent Resolve. The terrorists were defeated in 2019 and a withdrawal plan was negotiated in 2024, with a final pullout date set for this year on September 30th. Roughly 2,500 troops have been stationed in Iraq and only a few hundred are remaining. Iraq is set to hold a national holiday, marking the complete withdrawal of U.S. troops.
6: Lindsay Clancy's lawyer now says there's no evidence that she admitted to killing her three children. Speaking in court, Clancy's lawyer, Kevin Reddington, criticized the investigation into the murders.
8: She was told what happened. She had no memory of what happened. The time frame does not match.
6: Clancy was back in court Tuesday for the first time since a mistrial was declared in her case earlier this month. Her first trial ended earlier this month with jurors deadlocked over her insanity defense. Her lawyers want the charges dismissed, arguing another trial would violate her double jeopardy rights. Next hearing in the case is set for November 2nd. Tennessee is preparing to execute a woman for the first time in more than 200 years after Governor Bill Lee denied clemency for Krista Pike. Pike is scheduled to receive a lethal injection this morning for the 1995 murder of 19-year-old Colleen Slemmer, who prosecutors say she lured to a secluded area before beating and stabbing her to death. I'm Michael Kastner. A flight from Dubai to Israel had to make an emergency landing this morning after a fistfight broke out in the cockpit between two pilots. According to multiple reports, a Fly Dubai flight to Tel Aviv was diverted to an airport in Saudi Arabia because of an incident aboard the Boeing 737. An Israeli official says an emergency signal was transmitted after the pilots got into a physical altercation with each other. An airline spokesperson said the plane landed safely and that all the passengers were accounted for. The number of job openings fell slightly in August. More from Matt Mattinson.
9: The Labor Department says 7.1 million jobs were available, which is fewer than expected. The number and rate of hires was little changed at 5.2 million for the month. According to the JOLTS report, the number of total separations, including quits and layoffs, were unchanged. Healthcare and social services led the way with the most job postings in August.
6: Both candidates for mayor of L.A. appeared yesterday at a forum hosted by the Jewish Federation, but it was Nithya Raman who hit on a key question. The city councilwoman defended having taken the position that Israel committed a genocide in Gaza while reiterating her belief that Israel has a right to exist. A Democratic congressman says the government's files on the late convicted sex offender Jeffrey Epstein should be one of his party's highest priorities if they win the midterms. More from Chris Caraggio.
10: California's Ro Khanna said if Democrats regain control of the House and Senate, they need to hyper-focus on releasing the Epstein files. Khanna told CNN that this isn't about politics, but rather about survivors who have been denied justice for decades, and called out wealthy and powerful men who allegedly trafficked young girls and women with Epstein who have not seen consequences. Khanna and Kentucky Republican Thomas Massie authored and led the passage of the Epstein Files Transparency Act last November and now have what Khanna called an Epstein 2.0 bill that they expect to pass.
6: I'm Michael Kastner.
11: Here is the news.
12: A November ballot measure, Proposition 42, aimed at protecting retirement and savings accounts, could also effectively cancel out California's proposed billionaire wealth tax. An assembly member is suing the Department of Homeland Security to get information.
13: Crow asked for records after ICE agents tried to enter a Sacramento law office in August. The agents said they had a list from Washington, D.C., tying the firm to several people and wanted to check for beds in the office, but staff did not let them in. ICE later denied Crow's request for records, saying it was too vague and didn't include enough details about which records to search. Krell says ICE did not search for or provide any records. I'm Dina Kodiak.
12: 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That's the latest. I'm Bob Montague.
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15: In Gardena, we have an accident at the 110 northbound before Rosecrans. That right lane is blocked. Granada Hills, a stall at the 118 westbound connector to the southbound 405. In San Pedro, we have that nightly closure at Vincent Thomas Bridge going eastbound between Harbor and Ferry. Also, Whittier Road construction at the 605 northbound on-ramp from Whittier Boulevard. And in Willowbrook, a crash at the 105 westbound off-ramp to Wilmington.
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1: Welcome to the Bongino Report AM, you early risers out there. I'm one of them. Get the workout in early in the day, right, Producer Jim? I was just talking yesterday on the radio show how everybody's on all these weight loss stuff now. Everybody looks so different. Good, good. Health hacks, your health come first. So yesterday was a huge news day, folks. We've got a lot to cover today. You had Jack Smith, the weaponized special prosecutor up on Capitol Hill. Interesting interactions up there. And I mean interesting in that they did not work out well for Jack Smith, including some commentary on the taking of phone records from congressmen and senators. It was not a great moment for the deep state yesterday at all. Also, Lindsey Clancy yesterday. I haven't covered this too in-depth on the AM show here. However, we will drop a little bit of that in today because I believe it's indicative of a real problem we have right now. And that problem is we're living in this post-truth world where media and social media-driven narratives take over. You know, the lie spreads around the world before the truth even gets to breathe. The fact that the one patriotic hero who I believe stood for truth in this case, the juror, called the holdout juror, has become like public enemy number one by these psychos is really insane. So there was a hearing yesterday about a new trial. Also yesterday, President Trump gave a speech about use of AI for a new portal, America, I believe America.gov. I think this is a fantastic idea. President Trump has been the AI president. He's very strong on guardrails, but we do need, obviously, to do it the right way. And listen, there's a brighter future ahead if we can make this work. So we'll get to all of that today. Welcome to the Bongino Report AM. Folks, this week is going to be stacked for Bongino Report AM on stations across the country. 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Please check out the podcast. We get about 40 to 50,000 people there live every day. So we'd love for you to check that out. But we have a ton of interviews. Our colleague, Vince Colonace at Silverlock Productions, that's my company, interviewed Vice President J.D. Vance on his channel, rumble.com/Vince. They broke a ton of news. We're going to play some cuts from that coming up. I think the vice president did an amazing job in the interview. He addressed a lot of things before the election that needed to be said. Today, correct, Jim? Today, we have FBI Deputy Director who took my spot, Christopher Rea. Chris is going to be talking about, folks, please stay tuned. And media people across the country who hate me and the Trump administration, I just for a moment, put your TDS down. I know it's hard, but I want you to focus on this interview because we are going to address exactly the TTPs, the techniques, the tactics, and the policies the Trump administration and his leadership team at the FBI used to crush crime. Ignore it at your own peril, because the people actually care. I can tell, because typically at 11 o'clock when we bring in our guests on the podcast, you know, people sometimes will switch over to other shows. We'll lose a few. We actually gain people today. So stay tuned for that. And then tomorrow, we have Dr. Peter McCullough. Dr. McCullough was a regular guest on our 12 to 3 radio show we had before going into the FBI. We're going to talk about ivermectin, the spike protein, any potential long-term dangers from the COVID vaccine, AI. It's going to be a really widely scoped interview, so don't miss that. Sorry about the long setup, folks, but we really do have a lot this week, and I just don't want you to miss any of it. We'll be right back.
0: The Bongino Report AM.
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0: Jack Smith up on the hill. So Jack Smith is up there, and folks, I'm given that I was a central part of this investigation, I'm going to limit my commentary intentionally. However, I do feel an obligation, because I've said this before, to tell you that Cash and I, when we ran the FBI as the director and the deputy director, we found out about what became a central component of today's Jack Smith hearing up on Capitol Hill, of the phone records, the taking of phone records of members of Congress and the Senate. We found out about that because of a massive information deep dive we had done. And I'm just going to be straight with you. We had people who were not necessarily open and willing to give this stuff up. So we had to do a dive. I will never forget the day, and I won't tell you who, but when somebody ran into me with a piece of paper and knocked on my door, and they used to call me Ball. Hey, Ball. Which I hated, by the way. I still hate it. Some people here call me. I just can't stand it. But whatever. I gave up. I just tell them not to. Hey, Boss, we found something. And I said, what is it? And it was basically a memo where we had learned about the taking of phone records for members of the Senate. So in the interest of transparency, we ran, or I did specifically, me, ran up to Capitol Hill and pulled the senators out and put them in a room and said, hey, you, listen, this is what happened. So there's an investigation into that, which I'll respect. But Jack Smith got caught up on Capitol Hill. And I don't think did a particularly good job defending what I believe was an unquestioned weaponization of government. So that happened. And again, I remember the moment like it was yesterday. Folks, I knew it was bad, but just to see this constant litany of stuff being put on your desk where you're staring at it with your own two retina and eyeballs is just a shocking experience. It really is, because you know it, and then you see it, and you know, we'll leave that there. Also today, and I'll get to this later, this Lindsey Clancy case. Folks, I'll cover this later in the show just briefly, but the case is disgusting. It's an abomination to humankind. The fact that three children were murdered, one of them apparently was trying to get away, and that this has become about doxing a juror who is an American hero who did the right thing is just gross and speaks more to the post-truth society we live in right now than anything. I'm really horrified by this whole thing. I cannot believe that there was anyone on that jury who was not convinced at the time. And the fact that the one man who held out, who we'll cover this a little bit more later, is become the bête noir, like the awful guy. And it's just outrageous. This guy is an American hero. And it's just really gross what happened to him. Okay, getting back up to today's show, because some more news broke yesterday. I know it's a lot. This is a heavy opening segment, so forgive me from jumping from topic to topic. But this is, again, like drinking from a motorized fire hose with a jet engine behind it. Yesterday, something happened as well, which was indicative of this news ecosystem we're in now, where, candidly, folks, I don't think truth matters anymore to a lot of people. I just don't. The Clancy trial to that effect just kind of nails that for me. Do people even care that three innocent kids were murdered? And I've asked this question a lot, like, would the post-truth world, in this post-truth world, would it matter you more if we forced you to watch it? Because a lot of people who had really strong opinions about Free Palestine or whatever, after they watched the video that these, you know, animals put out after October 7th, you see the video, a whole lot of people change their mind and go, oh, I didn't realize they were taking people's heads off with shovels. Yeah, they were. Yeah, they were. There's more on this, but first, let's take a quick break.
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0: We live in this post-truth world, and unfortunately, a large portion of the post-truth world effect, where people will believe anything they hear on X or elsewhere, and it's not you, I'm not in any way condemning my audience, you guys are great, and ladies out there. A lot of this is the left-wing media. I bring this up because it's a story, again, that I was involved in, and when you're on the other side and you're back in government and you see the fake news, you see why Donald Trump can't stand these people. You see it. And I'd always known about the fake news, so did you, obviously. However, when you see it on the other side and you see how they just blatantly make this stuff up, you're like, you want to just throw up every time you read one of these stories. So yesterday, a former colleague of mine at the FBI, Andrew Bailey, who was the Attorney General of Missouri and is a wonderful family man and just a great guy, diehard conservative and a good man, he worked with me in Cash. He was in a co-deputy director spot. We worked together for a long period of time while I was there, okay? He was a good man. He was brought in to help. I told you we were overflowing with information. He was a total asset when he was there. So yesterday, he announced he was leaving the position, I believe in a week, next week or so. He was headed back to Missouri. And folks, there is nothing controversial about this story at all. Like me, I had pledged I was going to do the first year of the administration. That's what I did. I had some obligations. I could only do the year. Attorney General Bailey, who was the co-deputy director, had some of the same family obligations. There's no controversy here at all. Why am I bringing this up? Because the garbage, trash, scum in the left-wing media has to make a scandal out of everything. This is the biggest non-story ever. And of course, who is at the tip of the spear of stupid? Who's always at the tip of the spear of stupid? Fusion Kendallanian. This guy spins more tales than freaking Teddy Ruxpin. Fusion Ken needs a surgical coin insertion spot in his spine where we can include Teddy Ruxpin tokens so he can tell you a freaking story. Nothing this guy tells you of substance about the Trump administration is ever true. The Intercept, back in 2014, it's a left-wing outlet, wrote this big article saying how Ken Delanian was basically a tool of the CIA and was a, quote, CIA mop-up man. Like, he was working with them to foster narratives. I didn't write it. They wrote it. And yet this guy is allowed to spew his nonsense on X and MSNOW, whatever the hell they renamed this stupid network. And it's really an insult. Here's Ken Delanian. He announces, former AG Bailey has announced he's leaving his post at FBI. Three people familiar with the matter told MS Now. Notice, Jim, they don't name them. I hear unnamed sources throw it right in the garbage immediately. That Bailey had been overseeing election-related matters. That's true, among other things. Bailey's message to the workforce was he was leaving for family reasons. 100% true. 100% true and accurate. He was said to have been annoyed about the recent demotion of two senior counterterrorism agents in the Washington office over their handling. He gets their wrong, Kendallian, too, some journalists. Did you notice that? Their handling of an investigation into harassing phone calls to Steve Miller's wife. Totally made up. Totally, completely fabricated, made up. Folks, I can't express to you in strong enough terms how that is a total, complete fabrication. They got that from this diaper-wearing anonymous source who works with Delanian, whose own family hates his guts and is horrified they're related to this loser. And all he does is try to destroy the Trump administration while pretending he's some MAGA-adjacent guy. He is not. He is nothing more than a mouthpiece for the liberal media who uses former position as cover. This guy's a diaper-wearing, look it up, loser, total, complete life loser. Who I'm telling you, like, his family would divorce him if that was a thing. We'll be right back.
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11: Oh.

0: Folks, this is what Fusion Ken Delanian and the left-wing media are trying to hide by inventing palace intrigue stories about Andrew Bailey leaving the FBI. The guy's garbage. And they're trying to trash this guy out the door because he had said he was going to do a limited amount of time and did it at great cost to him and his family. It's just disgusting. And people buy this stuff. I saw another piece. They're saying about Andrew Bailey, who left the FBI, that of course they love palace intrigue. The New York Times, that Bailey went weeks without meeting with Director Patel. Really? That's fascinating, because I was in those meetings. And Jim, you know when they happen? Every day. That can't be true, Jim. The New York Times said they went weeks without meeting. So let me just, again, align for you the table. Every morning at 8 a.m., there is a President's Daily Brief at the FBI. A CIA briefer does it, okay? You sit around a table. You get all the scoop and skinny on what's going on around the world. Cash, the director's at the head of the table. CIA briefer, it's like the Knights of the Round Table, kind of like a round, like long table there, is across the table. I was to Cash's right. Bailey was to me. He was right there. Bailey's a big guy. He's like 6'2". He looks like a linebacker. I promise if he wasn't there, I'd notice. Sometimes I'd be like, Bailey, stop kicking me. Like under the table, like he's right there. They went weeks without meeting. They're just making this up. Please don't trust losers from Podcastistan. They're just lying to you to get you to hate every single person in the Trump orbit. Hegseth, Kennedy, Tom Homan, the vice president. It's all garbage, man. We got an election to win. Throw all this crap out, man. I'm just so tired of the nonsense. I'll show you the truth about what was done at the FBI and why they're trying to diminish the Trump administration. And here, FBI Rapid Response responded, turmoil in the FBI? Are you guys like crazy? Here are the numbers. 2,770 task force officers added. 20% decrease in the nationwide murder rate. 53,900 violent crime arrests. 31,000 violent criminals and gang members arrested. 3,256 kilos of fentanyl seized. 11,000 child victims located and identified. 5,000 child predators and human traffickers locked up. 4,260 foreign terror organization related arrests. Folks, there's more. I don't have time to read it all to you. This is what happened at the Donald Trump FBI. This is why you constantly hear Podcastistan and Doomers, whose only interest is destroying this movement from the inside, invent and leak to Fusion Ken Delanian and others ridiculous palace intrigue stories to keep you distracted from what really matters. And what really matters is you not getting dead and the federal law enforcement under President Trump doing everything in their power to get the people who want to get you dead, the bad guys, off the streets. I just can't stand the people who fall for liberal media BS despite a documented history of them lying to you about everything. The story about co-deputy director Andrew Bailey leaving to go back home and the media manipulation of suckers who believe the story is just garbage. We'll be right back.
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7: KABC. Six Flags Magic Mountain permanently closing its popular X2 roller coaster following a series of lawsuits and claims of riders suffering traumatic brain injuries. The ride has been shut down since July. An influencer who was allegedly groped while live streaming at Disneyland intends to press charges.
8: To go up, and then I just felt a finger touch me very inappropriately. My first instinct was to turn around and punch because I felt extremely violated. I feel like if it would have happened to any

0: Good evening, and thank you for joining us tonight. I'm Tiffany Meyer.
1: Hey, what are you watching?
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1: What?
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5: Related to the content of today's show, which is we've got an election coming up and there's an X factor. I'm going to explain to you in a moment what that X factor is, because a lot of election analysts out there with the dreaded air quotes are just downplaying this. And I think it's going to turn out to be a disaster for them if this X factor turns out. I use that term deliberately, pun intended. Here's Vice President Vance on crime, the border, and his just spectacular effort, the Vice President Vance-led task force, to crush fraud against the government and theft of your scarce tax dollars. We've never seen anything like this. There's a quick about a minute or so from the interview. Again, watch the whole thing on Vince's channel, rumble.com/Vince. Check this out.
6: A lot of the problems that exist in American society would be solved, not all of them, but just by deporting illegal aliens. So lower housing prices, lower rents, lower violent crime statistics. One of the reasons why we have a historically low murder rate is, of course, because we've been supporting law enforcement, but also because we've gotten a lot of violent criminals out of the United States of America. First of all, we're obviously trying to protect the American taxpayers' money.
7: Yeah.
6: So you write a check to the IRS every month, every time every 2 weeks you get your pay stub and you see the amount of money that is taken from you by the federal government. Don't you want to know that the money that the government takes from you is actually being spent on the things it should be spent on? Okay, that's number one, very important. But a second, and I would say equally important thing is, the social contract in this country is that we all have responsibilities and obligations, but also rights and privileges as United States citizens. We have to pay our taxes, but we're also protected by the world's most powerful military.
7: Right.
6: It only exists, you're only going to pay that money to the
7: right.
6: federal government if you know it's going where it's supposed to go. And so when we allow fraudsters to get rich off these programs, we destroy the basic social trust that I think makes American society so generous and so compassionate and such a good place to live. I don't want to live in a low trust society where people get rich from fraud. I want to live in a high trust society where people get rich from like doing something important.
5: Folks, I want to reemphasize this point that Vice President Vance just made. I am not a supporter of big government. I want to be crystal clear from the start so there's absolutely zero confusion. Everybody understand? However, where you have societies where there is big government, notably Scandinavian societies, that are getting away from that model, but still have a lot of tax expenditures on government services. Sometimes you see people who are content with it because they feel like, all right, you know what? If I'm going to have big government, at least have the money going efficiently spent on schools and other things. I'm not a supporter of that. I think the free market has better solutions. But if you're going to do it and you're going to spend a lot of money, the vice president is 100% correct. If people stop trusting the system that it's going to the Leering Center and a bunch of people in the country illegally who don't belong here, who are just causing us a public charge, if you watch yesterday's show, and costing us money rather than contributing, forget it. The whole system collapses. If we're stuck with this big government model, which I hope we're not, then at least can we get the fraud out? Is this really? My gosh, like, what did he say there that's even remotely controversial, even to Democrats? Watch the interview. It's definitely worth your time. Okay, because I hate teases. I freaking hate teases. There's nothing worse than listening to radio or watching TV, and a host teases an interview in the third hour, in the first hour, 1,000 times. Just tell me what you want to talk about. What is the X factor coming up in this midterm election? Folks, it's not complicated, but I think it's being

0: discounted dramatically by doomers and gloomers who want you to believe this election is over, Donald Trump has lost his whatever. The kids call it the Riz, his pizzazz, his je ne sais quoi. I don't care what you call it in this language or any other. Folks, you got to produce some data to back that up, that Trump voters are not going to turn out. Donald Trump, President Trump, has said many times, campaigning for candidates in this midterms, you've heard it yourself, act like I'm on the ballot. Why is he saying that? You think he doesn't know what he's doing? He's won multiple presidential elections. What, you think he doesn't know what he's doing?
1: A lot more ahead, folks. We'll be right back.
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0: Here he is. This guy's a hero. Seriously. This guy is an American hero. Here he is on Sean Hannity, the holdout juror. Thank the Lord. Thank you, Jesus, for this guy. Here he is on Hannity explaining all that. And then listen to him cite his faith. Good man right here. Check this out.
1: The ones that can't speak for themselves, the ones that can't defend themselves, and the one that can't fight the battles. And those are Cora, Dawson, and Callan. A little bit about me. I want to thank God for my Catholic faith. I want to thank God for blessing me with the ability to love my daughter. And I'm foremost, I would like to thank everyone, every individual that have supported me throughout this difficult situation. Your prayers, your emotional support, your psychological support is a tremendous to my heart that I feel, that I sense, that I know. I do want to thank you from the bottom of my heart. Thank you.
0: Man, this chat's tearing up right now. American flags in the chat for this hero and patriot. Absolutely revolting, disgusting, a freaking abomination what's happened to this hero. An abomination. How many people in the industry, you guys like and look forward to jury duty? Anyone? No, well, you don't. No? But, you know, we will do it if we have to. It is, you know, we trial by jury. We get it. You think people are going to want to serve in a jury now? The guy is a hero, folks. Whenever you see an inversion like this, all of a sudden, what? Pete Hegseth's the bad guy. We should impeach him. Pete Hegseth? Really? Next thing you know, I hear the other day, attacks on Bobby Kennedy. Bobby Kennedy's not moving fast enough. Are you smoking crack? Are you smoking the Krizak? Are you crazy? How do the good guys become the bad guys? The answer is, in a post-truth world, a bunch of stupid people, diaper-wearing stupid people, because they have nothing going on in their lives. Their families hate them. Their kids hate them. They have zero. They have to say stupid and controversial things to clickbait you into their show. And unbelievably, people fall for this. It's going to get harder going forward to do this. I'm telling you, it's going to get harder. You're not going to be able to isolate people from the truth moving forward in this new AI ecosystem where it can do things in microseconds. It's going to be really difficult to continue the grift. We've got an election coming up. I can't tell you how many people out there still believe, like comparatively, and I'm not talking about MAGA folks. I'm talking about independents and even Trump Democrats. There are a lot of them who still believe, like, you know, I think we got to vote to get the Democrats back. Why? What could you possibly have enjoyed about the Biden years? The inflation, the defenestration of our military, the government spending that basically modern monetary theory blew out federal accounts, the interest rates that are hiking now because of those blowouts, what could you possibly have liked? Okay, Dan, produce the Trump administration's record. I do every day. We've got, what, 35 days to an election? I'm not making this stuff up. Here, a lot of folks are telling you out there, Iran, total loss. I get it. People have an opinion about Iran. You are entitled to your opinion, period, full stop. However, facts matter, folks. That war is not lost at all. Hugh Hewitt had a post about this morning. What are you talking about? What's been lost? The Iranians control the strait. They do? You going to back that up? Oh, wait, put that one back. Yeah. This is insane. Oil exports from the Persian Gulf are almost back to pre-war levels. Meanwhile, Iranian exports have literally hit zero. Blockading Iran's blockade actually worked. Iran can't stand for this much longer. You can see the data yourself. You can see the data right there. Yeah, I'm not telling you you're not entitled to your opinion. If your opinion is we shouldn't have gone in, we shouldn't be there, you're entitled to that. I disagree. That's a great part about being Americans. We can butt heads and shake hands in the end. I'm just telling you, if you're basing it on the fact that, oh, the Iranians definitely got us in the strait, that's just not true. That's why oil prices, although still high, are coming down. And the diesel prices, they are high, no question. That's got a lot to do with other factors, too, including the Russia-Ukraine war, where a lot of the diesel supply has been impacted by that ongoing war. All right, let's take a quick break, and we'll get to more of this on the other side.
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0: Welcome back to the Bongino Report AM. You're going to love this interview, folks. For all the media people out there who are confused and want to attribute the massive drop in crime nationwide to anything the Biden administration or the Democrats did, I got an interview coming up that's going to debunk that nonsense right now. I want you to listen to a small portion of my interview with current FBI Deputy Director Christopher Wray about exactly what the Trump administration did to put a stop to violent crime, to put a stop and try and crush violent crime in this country. And the results speak for themselves. And check this out. And we implemented this new, through summer heat, almost like broken windows style policing, where we were going to expand our footprint with state, local, territorial, tribal law enforcement agencies, and we were going to bring bad guy scalps. We were going to arrest bad guys, and all I cared about was getting them off the streets. You have since taken that summer heat footprint and turned it into summer heat 2.0, and I think you have some pretty outstanding numbers to put out there.
9: Yeah, Dan. I mean, for me, as you know, I spent all my street time in violent crime. And so for us to see that refocus, right, the director's priority, crushing violent crime, was really a breath of fresh air, not only for me, but for everybody. And of course, we launched Summer Heat 2.0 this year, and I'll go through some numbers now. And I'm sure we'll have some happy banter back and forth because they are better than last year. But honestly, Dan, this was one of your passion projects when you were deputy director, and really took off. You came up with a name, you came up with a concept, and then we've got guys like Joe Perez, who have spent their entire career in the violent crime space, who really put this into action in the field for us. And just to kind of give you an idea of our stats this year, Dan, we have just south of 9,000 arrests, which I believe in Summer Heat 1.0, I think you had about 8,600 arrests in the violent crime space. We recovered 5,000 weapons, 5,000 firearms, which was roughly about 120% increase from last year's Summer Heat 1.0. We also seized about 687 kilograms of fentanyl, which is about a 63% increase from last year. And we've identified or located about 1,400 children, which is just over a 30% increase from last year. And And so those numbers are phenomenal. One of the things I vividly remember you telling me, when you told me to, when I was taking over for you, is don't let this summer heat thing die. We started out really good. Let's make it even better next year. And as much as I'd like to take credit for this, this was your concept that you birthed, and I'm just building on the momentum that you created.
0: Well, you're being very nice, Deputy Director Rea. You're being very kind. But when I saw you up in headquarters after I left, I was coming up for a retirement for one of members of my staff who had stayed a little bit after I departed the position. I said to you, I said, Chris, you know, I need this to continue because I want to show the American people that the administration's plan, the template, UFAP warrants, in other words, the way we rewrote our policies on unlawful flight against prosecution. It's just a fancy way of saying how the FBI needed a vehicle to help. We need our agents to be scoped. So for the media people out there who don't want to ever ask this question because they don't want to give the administration, the DOJ, or this current FBI any credit. When Chris was up in New York, Joe Perez was running CRIM, and we had all of these folks in there. We said, what's the problem? Why can't the FBI go help the New York State Police, whatever it may be, on, say, an attempted murder case? And they said, well, you know, these, we need a federal in or else our agents aren't scoped and they could, you know, be sued. So I said, well, let's rework these UFAP warrants. And we did, how unlawful flight against prosecution, which is a vehicle for us to get in there. We did it. So what I said to you is to, long story short here, I'm sorry, Chris, I don't mean to filibuster, but you and I have shared so much in common. I walked in, I said, I need you to make me an irrelevant part of the story. That's the part he's leaving out because he's being nice. I said, I don't want to be this story. The fact that it was my idea or Cash's idea or President Trump's idea, it was the leadership from the White House. And I want to show people the template is what works. It's not about a character. And you showed that, too, in making my numbers look paltry. You guys did it even better.
9: Yeah, absolutely. And it really took off, not only at headquarters, but really nationwide. I think a lot of people got behind this. A lot of people were, you know, 9/11 happens, Dan, as you know, and we as an agency swing that pendulum to the right, to national security, justifiably so after 9/11 happened. I think all of us in the Bureau we're waiting for that pendulum to come more center and focus back on some of our violent crime things. And so when I talk to SACs, when I talk to agents, intel analysts around the country, I can't tell you the amount of people that are thankful that we're really pushing hard into that space. And even if you look at just the national numbers, right, Dan, we're seeing some historic lows in the violent crime space as a country, about a 10% decrease in violent crime in general, across the board. And in addition to that, we've seen a 20% decrease, almost a 20% decrease in the murder rate across the country.
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0: Here's a little more from my interview with current FBI Deputy Director Christopher Rea.
1: So we implemented early on when I got there an AI program. It's been very useful. I don't want to go into too many specifics, but in when you say CT, Chris is referring to counterterror, CI is counterintelligence, spy catching. It's been very useful, I think, in some of the projects we're starting in that case. We have to go a little slower on criminal work. You don't want hallucinations and things like that. But you've had some tremendous successes in the cyber division. I know you guys, you know, because we've spoken about this just as friends. I'm concerned about the potential for an AI cyber attack and things like that. Tell us about some of the stuff going on in Crim Cyber over at the FBI under the new leadership team.
2: Yeah. Hey, so when you talk about AI, Dan, this is something that's really near and dear to my heart. And when I take a look at the last 18 months with Director Patel's leadership, obviously with you at the helm for the first year, I think this is one of the spaces that we have grown the most. And we've grown a lot in 18 months and we've changed course and we've done a ton of reforms. But I think this is the place where one of the places we've grown the most. So to kind of give you an example, when you all took over, I think we had one AI use case in the FBI at the time. I think my last talking to Shannon Perry, who's over that now, the operational director over that, I think we're up to somewhere around 150 or 160. And AI is, you know, as well as I do for sitting in the chair, our ability to collect information has far exceeded our ability to analyze information. And the net result of that is that we sit on a ton of risk. And that concerns me as the deputy director. I know that kept you out up at night as the deputy director. And so we need to develop these AI solutions to triage information, bring important stuff up to the top, and then analyze the most important. I think the important thing about AI people need to realize is AI, for the most part, no matter what solution you're doing, whether you're doing an investigative solution or a translation solution or a large language model, what most people have to understand is there's still a human element to that. This is mostly just a triage tool. It brings information to the top, but there's still human eyes that need to look at that and analyze it. We just don't blindly follow AI. And I want to give you a quick example of that. You're familiar with our National Threat Operations Center, but for your viewers there, that is where all the tips come in to the FBI. Hundreds, if not thousands of tips a day. And a lot of it is nonsense. You have to kind of work through it and figure out what's reality. What do we need to be concerned about? And what is just someone who might be emotionally disturbed or a chronic reporter who kind of talks nonsensical things. And so we've implemented an AI solution to triage those tips and bring the ones that are the most concerning that need to be actioned right away to the top so we can action them right away. There was a case several months ago in North Carolina, made the news, but we used an AI solution. A tip came in that would have normally gotten buried. We would have gotten to it at some point. It probably would have taken us days, weeks, maybe even months because of the amount of tips that came in. But we implemented this AI solution. This tip rises to the top. So instead of looking at it in hours, weeks, or months, we looked at it within minutes. We realized that there was something to it. It involved a school shooting, a potential school shooter in North Carolina. The watchstander took that.
1: FBI Deputy Director Christopher Rea. Chris, thanks a lot for your time. We appreciate it.
2: Absolutely, Dan. Thank you.
1: You got it, folks. That was for all the media people, again, wondering how this administration crushed violent crime. We just gave you the answer. I know you'll never write it because you want to go thank prior Democrat administrations instead. And I know you don't want to give President Trump any credit. However, that's kind of nonsense, man. Someone needs to write that story one of these days. It's really kind of sickening them avoiding it. If you want to see the full interview, go to rumble.com/Bongino, and you can listen to the entire thing. I will see you back here tomorrow.
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10: The U.S. is withdrawing troops out of Iraq after a 12-year mission. The U.S. military has had troops in northern Iraq since 2014 battling ISIS as part of Operation Inherent Resolve. The terrorists were defeated in 2019, and a withdrawal plan was negotiated in 2024, with a final pullout date set for today. President Trump has signed an executive order requiring all branches of the federal government to start calling AI super intelligence. Tammy Trujillo reports.
11: The order signed Tuesday states that going forward, all federal websites, documents, and press releases will no longer mention AI, but only super intelligence. Trump signed the order after a luncheon at the White House with tech CEOs, including Elon Musk, and said super is the best word of all, and it's the simplest, so we're going to be naming it SI, superintelligence. He added, quote, we don't want to hear artificial intelligence because it's not artificial. I'm Tammy Trujillo.
10: Millions of children will automatically be enrolled in Trump accounts under new rules out Tuesday. Mark Mayfield explains.
12: It means parents will no longer have to sign up for the program. The accounts signed into law last year let parents invest for their children. Once they turn 18, the accounts will act as traditional individual retirement accounts. Additionally, children born between 2025 and 2028 will receive a $1,000 contribution from the federal government. I'm Mark Mayfield.
10: Former American Idol contestant Caleb Flynn has been convicted of murdering his wife.
13: Caleb C. Flynn, count one, guilty of aggravated murder. Count two, murder, guilty. Verdict on count three, guilty.
10: The jury returned six more guilty verdicts on Tuesday, convicting Flynn on all nine charges he faced. He was found guilty of killing his wife, Ashley, in their Tip City, Ohio home earlier this year. I'm Michael Kastner. Former special counsel Jack Smith was on Capitol Hill Tuesday testifying before the Senate Judiciary Committee.
14: I made those decisions without regard to President Trump's political association, activities, beliefs, or candidacy in the 2024 presidential election.
10: Republicans have maintained Smith used possibly illegal tactics while investigating President Trump's alleged efforts to challenge the results of the 2020 election. In his opening statement, Smith said the charges against President Trump were the result of the evidence. He went on to say that he stands by his decisions as special counsel, including bringing charges against Trump. A new report says that Sean Diddy Combs, convicted of transporting people across state lines for sexual encounters, is living the high life in prison. More from Andrew Whitman.
15: That report from NBC News says Diddy has men who cook and clean for him in his New Jersey federal prison, make his bed, and give him massages. They say Combs has an illegal cell phone and uses it to view nude and sexually explicit images, has access to recreational antidepressants, and booze smuggled in by guards, among other contraband privileges. A spokesman for Combs said the media is portraying, quote, ordinary prison life as news. In New Jersey, I'm Andrew Whitman.
10: Halloween is coming up, and the push for a costume is on. It's an $860 million industry, but that's not for people. It's for pets. More from Bree Tennis.
16: The National Retail Federation says 30 million people will dress up their pets for Halloween at a cost of about $30 per outfit. The American Kennel Club says most pets don't like costumes, but will allow for extra attention and treats. And you can dress up your cat, although they'll be less agreeable. But you could incorporate it into your costume if you're going full-on slasher, because cats have claws.
10: I'm Michael Kastner.
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18: KABC.
17: An earthquake with a magnitude 4.3 felt off Northern California. The quake was centered just off the coast. The epicenter was near the Mendocino Fault Zone. A massive ocean wave called a Kelvin could soon raise sea levels along the California coast.
18: Kelvin waves are much larger than normal waves, and a Kelvin wave that recently hit South America is now moving toward California and could arrive within days. Scientists say it could keep sea levels higher for months as warm water stays along the coast. On top of that, this El Nino could be the strongest in 1,000 years, bringing more storms and flooding made worse by the extra sea level rise from the Kelvin wave. I'm Dina Kodiak.
17: The president has brought back the Presidential Fitness Test Award for kids across the country. This comes after he reestablished the President's Council on Sports, Fitness, and Nutrition. That's the latest. I'm Bob Montague.
9: 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Now.
19: We have a construction zone in Glendora at the 210 westbound between Lone Hill and Grand. The two right lanes are closed. And a stall in Granada Hills at the 118 westbound connector to the southbound 405. And Sepulveda Pass, watch out for debris at the 405 southbound before Mulholland. The two right lanes are blocked. Sherman Oaks, a construction zone at the 405 southbound between the 101 and Mulholland Drive. Whittier, a work zone at the 605 northbound on ramp from Whittier Boulevard.
9: Meanwhile, in California.
20: I hope teachers can get all the abortion vacations they want. On those national holidays, is Planned Parenthood even open?
21: Rock says California has some of the most expansive abortion access in the United States. You can pretty much get one anywhere but the airport.
20: Unless they want to convert one of those lactation lounges.
9: Shining a spotlight on the insane asylum that is modern day California. 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
1: Welcome to the Bongino Report AM, you early risers out there. I'm one of them. Get the workout in early in the day, right, Producer Jim? I was just talking yesterday on the radio show how everybody's on all these weight loss stuff now. Everybody looks so different. Good, good. Health hacks, your health come first. So yesterday was a huge news day, folks. We've got a lot to cover today. You had Jack Smith, the, I believe, weaponized special prosecutor up on Capitol Hill. Interesting interactions up there. And I mean interesting in that they did not work out well for Jack Smith. Including some commentary on the taking of phone records from congressmen and senators. It was not a great moment for the deep state yesterday at all. Also, Lindsey Clancy yesterday. I haven't covered this too in-depth on the AM show here. However, we will drop a little bit of that in today because I believe it's indicative of a real problem we have right now. And that problem is we're living in this post-truth world where media and social media-driven narratives take over. You know, the lie spreads around the world before the truth even gets to breathe. The fact that the one patriotic hero who I believe stood for truth in this case, the juror, called the holdout juror, has become like public enemy number one by these psychos is really insane. So there was a hearing yesterday about a new trial. Also yesterday, President Trump gave a speech about use of AI for a new portal, America, I believe America.gov. I think this is a fantastic idea. President Trump has been the AI president. He's very strong on guardrails, but we do need, obviously, to do it the right way. And listen, there's a brighter future ahead if we can make this work. So we'll get to all of that today. Welcome to the Bongino Report AM. Folks, this week is going to be stacked for Bongino Report AM on stations across the country. 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Please check out the podcast. We get about 40 to 50,000 people there live every day. So we'd love for you to check that out. But we have a ton of interviews. Our colleague, Vince Colonace at Silverlock Productions, that's my company, interviewed Vice President J.D. Vance on his channel, rumble.com/Vince. They broke a ton of news. We're going to play some cuts from that coming up. I think the vice president did an amazing job in the interview. He addressed a lot of things before the election that needed to be said. Today, correct, Jim? Today, we have FBI Deputy Director, who took my spot, Christopher Rea. Chris is going to be talking about, folks, please stay tuned. And media people across the country who hate me and the Trump administration, just for a moment, put your TDS down. I know it's hard. But I want you to focus on this interview because we are going to address exactly the TTPs, the techniques, the tactics, and the policies the Trump administration and his leadership team at the FBI used to crush crime. Ignore it at your own peril, because the people actually care. I can tell, because typically at 11 o'clock when we bring in our guests on the podcast, you know, people sometimes will switch over to other shows. We'll lose a few. We actually gain people today. So stay tuned for that. And then tomorrow, we have Dr. Peter McCullough. Dr. McCullough was a regular guest on our 12 to 3 radio show we had before going into the FBI. We're going to talk about ivermectin, the spike protein, any potential long-term dangers from the COVID vaccine, AI. It's going to be a really widely scoped interview, so don't miss that. Sorry about the long setup, folks, but we really do have a lot this week, and I just don't want you to miss any of it. We'll be right back.
0: The Bongino Report AM.
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0: Jack Smith up on the hill. So Jack Smith is up there, and folks, I'm given that I was a central part of this investigation, I'm going to limit my commentary intentionally. However, I do feel an obligation, because I've said this before, to tell you that Cash and I, when we ran the FBI as the director and the deputy director, we found out about what became a central component of today's Jack Smith hearing up on Capitol Hill, of the phone records, the taking of phone records of members of Congress and the Senate. We found out about that because of a massive information deep dive we had done. And I'm just going to be straight with you. We had people who were not necessarily open and willing to give this stuff up. So we had to do a dive. I will never forget the day, and I won't tell you who, but when somebody ran into me with a piece of paper and knocked on my door, and they used to call me Ball. Hey, Ball. Hey, Ball. Which I hated, by the way. I still hate it. Some people here call me. I just can't stand it. But whatever. I gave up. I just tell them not to. Hey, Boss, we found something. And I said, what is it? And it was basically a memo where we had learned about the taking of phone records for members of the Senate. So in the interest of transparency, we ran, or I did specifically, me, ran up to Capitol Hill and pulled the senators out and put them in a room and said, hey, you listen, this is what happened. So there's an investigation into that, which I'll respect. But Jack Smith got caught up in Capitol Hill. And I don't think did a particularly good job defending what I believe was an unquestioned weaponization of government. So that happened. And again, I remember the moment like it was yesterday. Folks, I knew it was bad, but just to see this constant litany of stuff being put on your desk where you're staring at it with your own two retina and eyeballs is just a shocking experience. It really is, because you know it, and then you see it, and you know, we'll leave that there. Also today, and I'll get to this later, this Lindsey Clancy case. Folks, I'll cover this later in the show just briefly, but the case is disgusting. It's an abomination to humankind. The fact that three children were murdered, one of them apparently was trying to get away, and that this has become about doxing a juror who is an American hero who did the right thing is just gross and speaks more to the post-truth society we live in right now than anything. I'm really horrified by this whole thing. I cannot believe that there was anyone on that jury who was not convinced at the time. And the fact that the one man who held out, who we'll cover this a little bit more later, is become the bete noir, like the awful guy. And it's just outrageous. This guy is an American hero. And it's just really gross what happened to him. Okay, getting back up to today's show, because some more news broke yesterday. I know it's a lot. This is a heavy opening segment, so forgive me from jumping from topic to topic. But this is, again, like drinking from a motorized fire hose with a jet engine behind it. Yesterday, something happened as well, which was indicative of this news ecosystem we're in now, where, candidly, folks, I don't think truth matters anymore to a lot of people. I just don't. The Clancy trial, to that effect, just kind of nails that for me. Do people even care that three innocent kids were murdered? And I've asked this question a lot, like, would the post-truth world, in this post-truth world, would it matter you more if we forced you to watch it? Because a lot of people who had really strong opinions about Free Palestine or whatever, after they watched the video that these, you know, animals put out after October 7th, you see the video, a whole lot of people change their mind and go, oh, I didn't realize they were taking people's heads off with shovels. Yeah, they were. Yeah, they were. There's more on this, but first, let's take a quick break.
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0: We live in this post-truth world, and unfortunately, a large portion of the post-truth world effect, where people will believe anything they hear on X or elsewhere, and it's not you, I'm not in any way condemning my audience, you guys are great ladies out there. A lot of this is the left-wing media. I bring this up because it's a story, again, that I was involved in, and I, when you're on the other side and you're back in government and you see the fake news, you see why Donald Trump can't stand these people. You see it. And I'd always known about the fake news, so did you, obviously. However, when you see it on the other side and you see how they just blatantly make this stuff up, you're like, you want to just throw up every time you read one of these stories. So yesterday, a former colleague of mine at the FBI, Andrew Bailey, who was the Attorney General of Missouri and is a wonderful family man and just a great guy, diehard conservative and a good man, he worked with me in Cash. He was in a co-deputy director spot. We worked together for a long period of time while I was there, okay? He was a good man. He was brought in to help. I told you we were overflowing with information. He was a total asset when he was there. So yesterday, he announced he was leaving the position, I believe in a week, next week or so. He was headed back to Missouri. And folks, there is nothing controversial about this story at all. Like me, I had pledged I was going to do the first year of the administration. That's what I did. I had some obligations. I could only do the year. Attorney General Bailey, who was the co-deputy director, had some of the same family obligations. There's no controversy here at all. Why am I bringing this up? Because the garbage, trash, scum in the left-wing media has to make a scandal out of everything. This is the biggest non-story ever. And, of course, who is at the tip of the spear of stupid? Who's always at the tip of the spear of stupid? Fusion Kendallanian. This guy spins more tales than freaking Teddy Ruxpin. Fusion Ken needs a surgical coin insertion spot in his spine where we can include Teddy Ruxpin tokens so he can tell you a freaking story. Nothing this guy tells you of substance about the Trump administration is ever true. The Intercept, back in 2014, it's a left-wing outlet, wrote this big article saying how Ken Delanian was basically a tool of the CIA and was a, quote, CIA mop-up man. Like, he was working with them to foster narratives. I didn't write it. They wrote it. And yet this guy is allowed to spew his nonsense on X and MSNOW, whatever the hell they renamed their stupid network. And it's really an insult. Here's Ken Delanian. He announces, yeah, former AG Bailey has announced he's leaving his post at FBI. Three people familiar with the matter told MS Now. Notice, Jim, they don't name them. I hear unnamed sources throw it right in the garbage immediately. That Bailey had been overseeing election-related matters. That's true, among other things. Bailey's message to the workforce was he was leaving for family reasons. 100% true. 100% true and accurate. He was said to have been annoyed about the recent demotion of two senior counterterrorism agents in the Washington office over their handling. He gets their wrong, Kendallanian, too, some journalist. Did you notice that? Their handling of an investigation into harassing phone calls to Steve Miller's wife. Totally made up. Totally, completely fabricated, made up. Folks, I can't express to you in strong enough terms how that is a total, complete fabrication. They got that from this diaper-wearing anonymous source who works with Delanian, whose own family hates his guts and is horrified they're related to this loser. And all he does is try to destroy the Trump administration while pretending he's some MAGA-adjacent guy. He is not. He is nothing more than a mouthpiece for the liberal media who uses former position as cover. This guy's a diaper-wearing, look it up, loser, total, complete life loser. Who I'm telling you, like, his family would divorce him if that was a thing. We'll be right back.
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0: Folks, this is what Fusion Kendallanian and the left-wing media are trying to hide by inventing palace intrigue stories about Andrew Bailey leaving the FBI. The guy's garbage. And they're trying to trash this guy out the door because he had said he was going to do a limited amount of time and did it at great cost to him and his family. It's just disgusting. And people buy this stuff. I saw another piece. They're saying about Andrew Bailey, who left the FBI, that of course they love palace intrigue. The New York Times, that Bailey went weeks without meeting with Director Patel. Really? That's fascinating, because I was in those meetings. And Jim, you know when they happen? Every day. That can't be true, Jim. The New York Times said they went weeks without meeting. So let me just, again, align for you the table. Every morning at 8 a.m., there is a President's Daily Brief at the FBI. A CIA briefer does it, okay? You sit around a table. You get all the scoop and skinny on what's going on around the world. Cash, the director's at the head of the table. CIA briefer, it's like the Knights of the Round Table, kind of like a round, like long table there, is across the table. I was to Cash's right. Bailey was to me. He was right there. Bailey's a big guy. He's like 6'2". He looks like a linebacker. I promise if he wasn't there, I'd notice. Sometimes I'd be like, Bailey, stop kicking me. Like under the table. Like he's right there. They went weeks without meeting. They're just making this up. Please don't trust losers from Podcastistan. They're just lying to you to get you to hate every single person in the Trump orbit. Hegseth, Kennedy, Tom Homan, the vice president. It's all garbage, man. We got an election to win. Throw all this crap out, man. I'm just so tired of the nonsense. I'll show you the truth about what was done at the FBI and why they're trying to diminish the Trump administration. And here, FBI Rapid Response responded, turmoil in the FBI? Are you guys like crazy? Here are the numbers. 2,770 task force officers added, 20% decrease in the nationwide murder rate, 53,900 violent crime arrests, 31,000 violent criminals and gang members arrested, 3,256 kilos of fentanyl seized, 11,000 child victims located and identified, 5,000 child predators and human traffickers locked up, 4,260 foreign terror organization related arrests. Folks, there's more. I don't have time to read it all to you. This is what happened at the Donald Trump FBI. This is why you constantly hear Podcastistan and Doomers, whose only interest is destroying this movement from the inside, invent and leak to Fusion Kendallanian and others ridiculous palace intrigue stories to keep you distracted from what really matters. And what really matters is you not getting dead and the federal law enforcement under President Trump doing everything in their power to get the people who want to get you dead, the bad guys, off the streets. I just can't stand the people who fall for liberal media BS despite a documented history of them lying to you about everything. The story about co-deputy director Andrew Bailey leaving to go back home and the media manipulation of suckers who believe the story is just garbage. We'll be right back.
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4: 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Also just added The Temptations, coming to both the Saban Theater in Beverly Hills and the Oxnard Performing Arts Center. Coming to the Canyon and Agora Hills, Thelma Houston, Oriente, Elvin Bishop, Bullet Boys, Armored Satan Metal Church, Sister Hazel, Samantha Fish, Oingo Boingo, former members, Otmar Liebart, Too Short, and more. 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
5: Officials say remains found on a Lancaster property may be tied to a missing persons investigation. Sheriff's homicide responded to the property near 50th Street East and Avenue F. It could actually be multiple people, according to the sheriff's department. Much of the Southern California coast under a coastal flood advisory.
6: Los Angeles County beaches, the Malibu coast, Orange County coastal areas, Ventura County beaches, and the Catalina and Santa Barbara Islands. The National Weather Service is calling for large breaking waves between 4 and 7 feet and dangerous rip currents. Homes and businesses owners in places like Long Beach have been piling up sandbags and boarding up windows and doors to protect their properties from flooding. That area and several other coastal communities already suffered damage earlier this month. I'm Tammy Trujillo.
5: It will now cost exactly $0 for UCLA students to attend home football and basketball games. That's the latest. I'm Bob Montague.
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2: It's just spectacular effort, the Vice President Vance-led task force, to crush fraud against the government and theft of your scarce tax dollars. We've never seen anything like this. 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Check this out.
3: A lot of the problems that exist in American society would be solved, not all of them, but just by deporting illegal aliens. So lower housing prices, lower rents, lower violent crime statistics. One of the reasons why we have a historically low murder rate is, of course, because we've been supporting law enforcement, but also because we've gotten a lot of violent criminals out of the United States of America. First of all, we're obviously trying to protect the American taxpayers' money.
4: Yeah.
3: So you write a check to the IRS every month, every time every 2 weeks you get your pay stub, and you see the amount of money that is taken from you by the federal government. Don't you want to know that the money that the government takes from you is actually being spent on the things it should be spent on? Okay, that's number one, very important. But a second, and I would say equally important thing is, the social contract in this country is that we all have responsibilities and obligations, but also rights and privileges as United States citizens. We have to pay our taxes, but we're also protected by the world's most powerful military.
4: Right.
3: It only exists, you're only going to pay that money to the right. federal government if you know it's going where it's supposed to go. And so when we allow fraudsters to get rich off these programs, we destroy the basic social trust that I think makes American society so generous and so compassionate and such a good place to live. I don't want to live in a low-trust society where people get rich from fraud. I want to live in a high-trust society where people get rich from, like, doing something important.
2: Folks, I want to reemphasize this point that Vice President Vance just made. I am not a supporter of big government. I want to be crystal clear from the start so there's absolutely zero confusion. Everybody understand? However, where you have societies where there is big government, notably Scandinavian societies, that are getting away from that model, but still have a lot of tax expenditures on government services. Sometimes you see people who are content with it because they feel like, all right, you know what? If I'm going to have big government, at least have the money going efficiently spent on schools and other things. I'm not a supporter of that. I think the free market has better solutions. But if you're going to do it and you're going to spend a lot of money, the vice president is 100% correct. If people stop trusting the system that it's going to the Leering Center and a bunch of people in the country illegally who don't belong here, who are just causing us a public charge, if you watch yesterday's show, and costing us money rather than contributing, forget it. The whole system collapses. If we're stuck with this big government model, which I hope we're not, then at least can we get the fraud out? Is this really? My gosh, what did he say there that's even remotely controversial, even at Democrats? Watch the interview. It's definitely worth your time. Okay, because I hate teases. I freaking hate teases. There's nothing worse than listening to radio or watching TV and a host teases an interview in a third hour, in the first hour, 1,000 times. Just tell me what you want to talk about. What is the X factor coming up in this midterm election? Folks, it's not complicated, but I think it's being discounted dramatically by doomers and gloomers who want you to believe this election is over, Donald Trump has lost his whatever. The kids call it the Riz, his pizzazz, his je ne sais quoi. I don't care what you call it in this language or any other. Folks, you got to produce some data to back that up, that Trump voters are not going to turn out. Donald Trump, President Trump, has said many times, campaigning for candidates in this midterms, you've heard it yourself, act like I'm on the ballot. Why is he saying that? You think he doesn't know what he's doing? He's won multiple presidential elections. What, you think he doesn't know what he's doing?

0: lot more ahead, folks. We'll be right back.
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0: Here he is. This guy's a hero. Seriously. This guy is an American hero. Here he is on Sean Hannity, the holdout juror. Thank the Lord. Thank you, Jesus, for this guy. Here he is on Hannity explaining all that. And listen to him cite his faith. Good man right here. Check this out.
1: The ones that can't speak for themselves, the ones that can't defend themselves, and the one that can't fight the battles. And those are Cora, Dawson, and Callan. A little bit about me. I want to thank God for my Catholic faith. I want to thank God for blessing me with the ability to love my daughter. And I'm foremost, I would like to thank everyone, every individual that have supported me throughout this difficult situation. Your prayers, your emotional support, your psychological support is a tremendous to my heart that I feel, that I sense, that I know. I do want to thank you from the bottom of my heart. Thank you.
0: Man, this chat's tearing up right now. American flags in the chat for this hero and patriot. Absolutely revolting, disgusting, a freaking abomination what's happened to this hero. An abomination. How many people in the industry, you guys like and look forward to jury duty? Anyone? No, well, you don't. No? But, you know, we will do it if we have to. It is, you know, we trial by jury. We get it. You think people are going to want to serve in a jury now? The guy is a hero, folks. Whenever you see an inversion like this, all of a sudden, what? Pete Hegseth's the bad guy. We should impeach him. Pete Hegseth? Really? Next thing you know, I hear the other day, attacks on Bobby Kennedy. Bobby Kennedy's not moving fast enough. Are you smoking crack? Are you smoking the Krizak? Are you crazy? How do the good guys become the bad guys? The answer is, in a post-truth world, a bunch of stupid people, diaper-wearing stupid people, because they have nothing going on in their lives. Their families hate them. Their kids hate them. They have zero. They have to say stupid and controversial things to clickbait you into their show. And unbelievably, people fall for this. It's going to get harder going forward to do this. I'm telling you, it's going to get harder. You're not going to be able to isolate people from the truth moving forward in this new AI ecosystem where it can do things in microseconds. It's going to be really difficult to continue the grift. We've got an election coming up. I can't tell you how many people out there still believe, like comparatively, and I'm not talking about MAGA folks. I'm talking about independents and even Trump Democrats. There are a lot of them who still believe, like, you know, I think we got to vote to get the Democrats back. Why? What could you possibly have enjoyed about the Biden years? The inflation, the defenestration of our military? The government spending that basically modern monetary theory blew out federal accounts. The interest rates that are hiking now because of those blowouts. What could you possibly have liked? Okay, Dan, produce the Trump administration's record. I do every day. We've got, what, 35 days to an election? I'm not making this stuff up. Here, a lot of folks are telling you out there, Iran, total loss. I get it. People have an opinion about Iran. You are entitled to your opinion. Period. Full stop. However, facts matter, folks. That war is not lost at all. Hugh Hewitt had a post about this morning. What are you talking about? What's been lost? The Iranians control the strait. They do? You going to back that up? Oh, wait. Put that one back. Yeah. This is insane. Oil exports from the Persian Gulf are almost back to pre-war levels. Meanwhile, Iranian exports have literally hit zero. Blockading Iran's blockade actually worked. Iran can't stand for this much longer. You can see the data yourself. You can see the data right there. Yeah, I'm not telling you you're not entitled to your opinion. If your opinion is we shouldn't have gone in, we shouldn't be there, you're entitled to that. I disagree. That's a great part about being Americans. We can butt heads and shake hands in the end. I'm just telling you, if you're basing it on the fact that, oh, the Iranians definitely got us in the strait, that's just not true. That's why oil prices, although still high, are coming down. And the diesel prices, they are high, no question. That's got a lot to do with other factors, too, including the Russia-Ukraine war, where a lot of the diesel supply has been impacted by that ongoing war. All right, let's take a quick break, and we'll get to more of this on the other side.
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7: Oh.
0: Welcome back to the Bongino Report AM. You're going to love this interview, folks. For all the media people out there who are confused and want to attribute the massive drop in crime nationwide to anything the Biden administration or the Democrats did, I got an interview coming up that's going to debunk that nonsense right now. I want you to listen to a small portion of my interview with current FBI Deputy Director Christopher Rea about exactly what the Trump administration did to put a stop to violent crime, to put a stop and try and crush violent crime in this country. And the results speak for themselves. And check this out. And we implemented this new, through summer heat, almost like broken windows style policing, where we were going to expand our footprint with state, local, territorial, tribal law enforcement agencies, and we were going to bring bad guy scalps. We were going to arrest bad guys, and all I cared about was getting them off the streets. You have since taken that summer heat footprint and turned it into summer heat 2.0, and I think you have some pretty outstanding numbers to put out there.
8: Yeah, Dan. I mean, for me, as you know, I spent all my street time in violent crime. And so for us to see that refocus, right, the director's priority, crushing violent crime, was really a breath of fresh air, not only for me, but for everybody. And of course, we launched Summer Heat 2.0 this year, and I'll go through some numbers now. And I'm sure we'll have some happy banter back and forth because they are better than last year. But honestly, Dan, this was one of your passion projects when you were deputy director, and really took off. You came up with a name, you came up with a concept, and then we've got guys like Joe Perez, who have spent their entire career in the violent crime space, who really put this into action in the field for us. And just to kind of give you an idea of our stats this year, Dan, we have just south of 9,000 arrests, which I believe in Summer Heat 1.0, I think you had about 8,600 arrests in the violent crime space. We recovered 5,000 weapons, 5,000 firearms, which was roughly about 120% increase from last year's Summer Heat 1.0. We also seized about 687 kilograms of fentanyl, which is about a 63% increase from last year. And we've identified or located about 1,400 children, which is just over a 30% increase from last year. And so those numbers are phenomenal. One of the things I vividly remember you telling me, when you told me to, when I was taking over for you, is don't let this summer heat thing die. We started out really good. Let's make it even better next year. And as much as I'd like to take credit for this, this was your concept that you birthed, and I'm just building on the momentum that you created.
0: Well, you're being very nice, Deputy Director Rea. You're being very kind. But when I saw you up in headquarters after I left, I was coming up for retirement for one of members of my staff who had stayed a little bit after I departed the position. I said to you, I said, Chris, you know, I need this to continue because I want to show the American people that the administration's plan, the template, UFAP warrants. In other words, the way we rewrote our policies on unlawful flight against prosecution. It's just a fancy way to say how the FBI needed a vehicle to help. We need our agents to be scoped. So for the media people out there who don't want to ever ask this question because they don't want to give the administration, the DOJ, or this current FBI any credit. When Chris was up in New York, Joe Perez was running CRIM, and we had all of these folks in there. We said, what's the problem? Why can't the FBI go help the New York State Police, whatever it may be, on, say, an attempted murder case? And they said, well, you know, these, we need a federal in or else our agents aren't scoped and they could, you know, be sued. So I said, well, let's rework these UFAP warrants. And we did how unlawful flight against prosecution, which is a vehicle for us to get in there. We did it. So what I said to you is to long story short here. I'm sorry, Chris. I don't mean to filibuster, but you and I have shared so much in common. I walked in. And I said, I need you to make me an irrelevant part of the story. That's the part he's leaving out because he's being nice. I said, I don't want to be the story. The fact that it was my idea or Cash's idea or President Trump's idea, it was the leadership from the White House. And I want to show people the template is what works. It's not about a character. And you showed that, too, in making my numbers look paltry. You guys did it even better.
8: Yeah, absolutely. Absolutely. And it really took off, not only at headquarters, but really nationwide. I think a lot of people got behind this. A lot of people were, you know, 9/11 happens, Dan, as you know, and we as an agency swing that pendulum to the right, to national security, justifiably so after 9/11 happened. I think all of us in the Bureau we're waiting for that pendulum to come more center and focus back on some of our violent crime things. And so when I talk to SACs, when I talk to agents, intel analysts around the country, I can't tell you the amount of people that are thankful that we're really pushing hard into that space. And even if you look at just the national numbers, right, Dan, we're seeing some historic lows in the violent crime space as a country, about a 10% decrease in violent crime in general across the board. And in addition to that, we've seen a 20% decrease, almost a 20% decrease in the murder rate across the country.
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0: Here's a little more from my interview with current FBI Deputy Director Christopher Rea.
1: So we implemented early on when I got there an AI program. It's been very useful. I don't want to go into too many specifics, but in when you say CT, Chris is referring to counterterror, CI is counterintelligence, spy catching. It's been very useful, I think, in some of the projects we're starting in that case. We have to go a little slower on criminal work. You don't want hallucinations and things like that. But you've had some tremendous successes in the cyber division. I know you guys, you know, because we've spoken about this just as friends. I'm concerned about the potential for an AI cyber attack and things like that. Tell us about some of the stuff going on in Crim Cyber over at the FBI under the new leadership team.
2: Yeah, hey, we talk about AI, Dan. This is something that's really near and dear to my heart. And when I take a look at the last 18 months with Director Patel's leadership, obviously with you at the helm for the first year, I think this is one of the spaces that we have grown the most. And we've grown a lot in 18 months and we've changed course and we've done a ton of reforms. But I think this is the place where one of the places we've grown the most. So to kind of give you an example, when you all took over, I think we had one AI use case in the FBI at the time. I think my last talking to Shannon Perry, who's over that now, the operational director over that, I think we're up to somewhere around 150 or 160. And AI is, you know, as well as I do for sitting in the chair, our ability to collect information has far exceeded our ability to analyze information. And the net result of that is that we sit on a ton of risk. And that concerns me as the deputy director. I know that kept you out up at night as the deputy director. And so we need to develop these AI solutions to triage information, bring important stuff up to the top, and then analyze the most important. I think the important thing about AI people need to realize is AI, for the most part, no matter what solution you're doing, whether you're doing an investigative solution or a translation solution or a large language model, what most people have to understand is there's still a human element to that. This is mostly just a triage tool. It brings information to the top, but there's still human eyes that need to look at that and analyze it. We just don't blindly follow AI. And I want to give you a quick example of that. You're familiar with our National Threat Operations Center, but for your viewers there, that is where all the tips come in to the FBI. Hundreds, if not thousands of tips a day. And a lot of it is nonsense. You have to kind of work through it and figure out what's reality. What do we need to be concerned about? And what is just someone who might be emotionally disturbed or a chronic reporter who kind of talks nonsensical things. And so we've implemented an AI solution to triage those tips and bring the ones that are the most concerning that need to be actioned right away to the top so we can action them right away. There was a case several months ago in North Carolina, made the news, but we used an AI solution. A tip came in that would have normally gotten buried. We would have gotten to it at some point. It probably would have taken us days, weeks, maybe even months because of the amount of tips that came in. But we implemented this AI solution. This tip rises to the top. So instead of looking at it in hours, weeks, or months, we looked at it within minutes. We realized that there was something to it. It involved a school shooting, a potential school shooter in North Carolina. The watchstander took that.
1: FBI Deputy Director Christopher Rea. Chris, thanks a lot for your time. We appreciate it.
2: Absolutely, Dan. Thank you.
1: You got it, folks. That was for all the media people, again, wondering how this administration crushed violent crime. We just gave you the answer. I know you'll never write it because you want to go thank prior Democrat administrations instead. And I know you don't want to give President Trump any credit. However, that's kind of nonsense, man. Someone needs to write that story one of these days. It's really kind of sickening them avoiding it. If you want to see the full interview, go to rumble.com/Bongino, and you can listen to the entire thing. I will see you back here tomorrow.
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0: Hey there, good morning. I'm Brooke Thomas. Thanks for joining us.
1: Happy Wednesday, hump day. I'm Bob DeCastro. This is Good Day LA at 5 a.m. Let's get to Samata with a look at the forecast. Well, as promised, it got warm yesterday.
0: It was nice, though.
1: Well, yeah. I thought it was warm. It's going to get warmer, right?
2: That's right. So it was nice relative to what's coming, and it will be downright hot as we push into the later part of this week. But today, temperatures will be just slightly above normal on this last day of September. We're on our way to a heat wave, ladies and gentlemen. Good morning, everybody. So enjoy the early morning hours. We've got cool temperatures at this hour, 63 degrees in San Bernardino. Under mostly clear conditions, we've got 64 in Burbank and Long Beach. Good morning. Checking in currently at 67 degrees. But we're going to move those numbers a little higher. We're looking forward to a beautiful afternoon, really. Mid-80s. Numbers, of course, get a little hotter for valleys in the IE. Temperatures along the coast at 78 degrees. There's still currently coastal alerts in place, but those alerts will expire later today. Dangerous rip currents. Again, stay out of the water if you're not a strong swimmer. And high tide will bring in minor coastal erosion to Orange County and San Diego coast. Mountain communities, a little breezy for your afternoon. 75 degrees there. 91 and dry for high deserts. And low deserts keeping things out of triple digits. Again, a closer look at 7-day forecast, and it will be hot. Now, traffic conditions. Taking a look outside on your drive. Real-time traffic shows us you can apply just 11 minutes from downtown through mid-city to get to Santa Monica. Northbound stretch of the 110 from the 405. Coming inbound, just 12 minutes and 23 minutes. Your ride from Diamond Bar, pretty easy at this hour. Both directions along the 110. Northbound, southbound side at 7th Street through downtown. Looking great at this hour. Back to you, too.
1: All right, Samata, thank you. Let's begin with developing news this morning out of San Fernando Valley. An Amber Alert has been issued for young children allegedly taken by their mother.
0: Mario Ramirez is live in Reseda with more on the search for the family. Mario.
3: Brooke, Bob, good morning. This morning, an urgent search underway for four young children, the youngest just 1 year old. They haven't been seen since Saturday afternoon, and authorities are asking people across Southern California to keep an eye out for the family and the vehicle they may be traveling in. Now, behind me, the intersection of Reseda Boulevard and Kittredge. This is where police say that the family was last seen. Take a good look at their faces here. We know investigators say that there's a court order that prohibited the mom from taking those kids while there was an ongoing investigation. So the children are 9-year-old Anas Morova, 5-year-old Zuhal Mirzoda, 2-year-old Miriam Morova, and 1-year-old Rayana Morova. Police say they were last seen around 5:10 Saturday afternoon with their 31-year-old mother, Maranguez Sangaliva. LAPD says the children were seen moving out of their residence here in the 6600 block of Reseda Boulevard. Investigators haven't explained the nature of that investigation, but they say a court order prohibited the mom from moving the children from their current address while that investigation was ongoing. And let's show you the area again where police say they were last seen. The California Highway Patrol now activating an endangered missing advisory on behalf of LAPD, and the search extends beyond the San Fernando Valley. The advisory covering LA, Orange, Riverside, San Bernardino, and San Diego counties. Police say the 9-year-old is 4 feet 2 inches tall, about 60 pounds, brown hair, brown eyes. Zuhal, the 5-year-old, has brown hair, brown eyes as well. But Miriam, the 2-year-old, blonde hair and blue eyes. And that youngest, the 1-year-old, about 20 pounds. And one of the most important things to look for this morning, that vehicle, authorities believe the mother and children may be traveling in a gray 2011 Toyota Prius, California license plate 6SWK678. Again, a 2011 Toyota Prius with California plates. The 31-year-old mother, about 5'6". 155 pounds, brown hair and brown eyes. And police are asking anyone who sees those young children or the mom there to not wait. Call 911 immediately. We'll be checking in with LAPD's West Valley Division for updates throughout the morning on this case. But for now, that's the latest here in Reseda. I'm Mario Ramirez. We'll send it back to you, Bob and Brooke.
0: All right, Mario, thank you. We are developing news right now. South LA is grieving for a baby whose body was found yesterday in a dumpster. We're told the mother has been arrested.
1: We've got Gigi Garcia live there with the latest on this. Gigi.
4: Bob and Brooke, good morning. Good morning, everyone from South Los Angeles. We're at the Pueblo del Rio housing complex, right in front of the garbage dumpster where the baby's body was found Monday night. You can see it's now been turned in to a memorial for baby Luna, a memorial to love and loss, heartache for the death of the 4-month-old that police say died at her own mother's hands.
5: God be with us as our prayer for this family.
4: They came together in grief, sadness, anger, and dismay. Friends, neighbors, strangers, all mourning a baby girl named Luna that most didn't know, but cried openly looking at her pictures. So many pictures of this beautiful baby shared by her grandparents who doted on her. The body of the four-month-old found in this garbage dumpster Monday night. How she died, police say they don't know yet. That will be up to the medical examiner. But one thing they say they do know is she died at the hands of her mother, 19-year-old Takaya Babbers, who family simply call Kaya. She was arrested yesterday on suspicion of murder after the baby's body was found inside the dumpster. It was her grandparents who suspected she had done something to her own baby.
6: It appears to swallow right now. You know, right now I got a hole in my soul. I can't believe that this even happened. But one thing we can't say about it, if you see signs of somebody that's gone, you know, hurt a baby in any kind of way, I don't care if it's a baby or whatever, you better report it.
4: And in retrospect, her grandparents told me yesterday there may have been some signs, an unexplained bruise, odd behavior on the part of their adopted daughter, Kaya, who originally told them that she had given the baby to its father. But that father had nothing to do with the child, said the grandparents, and they say they knew she was lying. Bringing it back here live, this beautiful memorial. You've got stuffed animals, flowers, candles, messages of love. Again, love and so much sorrow that's united this community. The LAPD actually has a community partnership. Their officers were out here along with crisis counselors to offer their services to anyone who was affected by this story. And I can tell you there are a lot of people that are affected by it. Takaya Babbers remains behind bars this morning. Right now, her bail has been set at $2 million, and no court date has yet been set for her. Reporting live, I'm Gigi Gracia. Back to you.
0: You know, Gigi, you said, you know, so many people are affected by this, and I agree. This story has gone viral online. So many people across the country are talking about this, and really, I think their heart going out to these grandparents, thinking about this little baby. It's something I was thinking about overnight. I imagine you were too. It's a devastating story.
4: You know, a lot of people haven't slept over this. The woman, her name is Martha. I met her yesterday. She lives here in this complex, and she found the baby, mm-hmm. and she was with her little girl. They were throwing trash out, and when she opened this bag that was laying right on top of the trash and saw the baby, she first thought it was a doll. She told me it looked like a muñeca, which is the Spanish word for doll, and her little girl thought it was a doll. Her little girl actually said, "Mom, the neighbor has a doll that looks like a real baby." But then that mom, Martha, she just knew that this was no doll. So she sent her daughter inside and called 911 and tried to help the baby. But the baby was sadly beyond help. And yesterday she told me she hasn't slept a wink over this.
1: All right, Gigi, thank you so much. New this morning, a crash and a fire after a high-speed chase in Lakewood. A little after midnight, deputies came across a stolen car. They tried to pull the driver over, but the driver kept going. After a short pursuit, the car crashed into a tree near Candlewood Street and North Paramount Boulevard. Witnesses say the impact was hard enough to separate the engine, sending debris into a home. Medics took the suspect to a hospital. Deputies say no one inside the home was hurt.
0: All right, it's 5:09 this morning. Let's check in with Samada. Good morning.
2: Good morning, Brooke. Good morning, Bob. Get ready for more heat. Mm-hmm. We're closing out September warmer than average, mm-hmm. and we're going to begin October hotter. And the heat wave begins Friday, extending all the way through next Wednesday.
1: Oof.
2: Yeah, exactly. You can say that again. We've got temperatures yesterday about 87 degrees. We had a lot of red boxes for the month of September, and today, no difference. We're looking at more sunshine this afternoon, So a reminder to hydrate, and boy, you're going to need to keep that water bottle around and stay in those nice air-conditioned locations, especially during the afternoon hours. Downtown LA, 85 degrees, and we're going to push those numbers even hotter for tomorrow. Tomorrow is October 1st. 90s could make a return for downtown LA the next coming days. Temperatures trending in Ontario, there you have it. Trending hotter. We're going to keep on with the triple digits all the way through the early part of next week. Saturday and Sunday, your weekend will be hot out towards our valley areas. And already, due to area of high pressure, an extreme heat watch will be in place beginning Friday, extending into the middle of next week. We're anticipating a range of 90s to 108 degrees. And if you're thinking about heading out to the beach areas, even our beach communities, Huntington Beach could reach a high of 90 by Saturday. So we'll keep watching. Speaking of this weekend, the air show is happening this weekend. If you want to head out there, bring lots and lots of sunscreen and a beach umbrella. Beach hazard statement in place till only 5 o'clock. The conditions are slightly improving, but still to be mindful, we still have a coastal flood advisory in effect through later this afternoon. Minor coastal flooding and erosion possible with those dangerous rip currents. High tide sometime later this morning at 6.9 to 7.1 feet. 90s and 80s, but we're going to keep track. Temperatures are going to be set to soar to triple digits. Now, traffic conditions. Take a look outside on your drive. Very quiet. Looking good on this Wednesday morning. You may allow yourself 12 minutes heading from the Gardena area along the northbound side of the 110 from the 405 headed towards the 10 freeway. West 60 from the 57 coming inbound towards downtown. Allow yourself 23 minutes. And a live Caltrans camera look. Things are cruising along right now. Northbound side, southbound side of the 110 at 7th Street. Be safe out there.
0: All right, thanks, Amato. Mm-hmm. We'll be right back.
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1: 5:15, we're following breaking news. A plane traveling from Dubai to Israel made an emergency landing in Saudi Arabia this morning, raising concerns over a possible hijacking. The emergency landing followed a fight reportedly between the plane's two pilots in the cockpit. After they heard shouts, the plane dipped 17,000 feet in less than 2 minutes. There are reports that one pilot tried to hijack the plane, but was stopped with the help of the flight crew and passengers. Everyone on board the flight was safe. There were Israeli fighter jets that escorted that plane to the ground.
0: President Trump says he believes self-regulation is the way forward on artificial intelligence.
1: He says he's reached an agreement with industry leaders to protect against possible threats, but critics say the agreement doesn't go far enough. Doug Lazader live for us in Washington with more on this as these AI leaders met with the president yesterday. Doug, good morning.
20: They did. Good morning. Big meeting yesterday at the White House. And as we keep talking about, the administration is trying to balance maintaining the U.S. lead on AI while trying to ensure that this technology doesn't just spin out of control.
21: I've never done this one before. I've never done this location before.
22: A day of firsts for President Trump, who walked out to the White House driveway as tech leaders were gathering to talk about the AI deal they had just signed off on, meeting for a luncheon at the White House.
21: It's almost like a constitution in a way.
23: And the biggest
21: people in the world signed that, and I signed it as president, and it really is a form of protection.
22: The agreement calls on AI companies to institute internal controls to guard against runaway systems backed by independent auditors. The CEO of Anthropic, whose warnings about AI touched off a heated debate, was optimistic but cautious.
24: As the president has said, you know, whoever wins AI wins. I think that's very important. But I think the technology has very real risks. And, you know, the mechanism, how we address those risks, is still under discussion.
25: If we don't get it, shut it down.
22: It came on the same day that protesters in San Francisco took aim at artificial intelligence giant OpenAI. And back in Washington, Democrats said a non-binding accord isn't enough.
26: The idea that we're going to simply have the industry self-test and self-regulate each other doesn't pass the smell test with the vast majority of Americans.
27: Is this accord that everybody signed, is it binding in any way?
28: I think it's morally binding, yeah.
20: And the president says he will appoint an AI czar sometime over the next few days. Bob and Brooke.
1: So this accord or this agreement, it's pretty basic, right? I mean, it doesn't really go into much detail, Doug.
20: It's essentially one page, and it lays out kind of four very related kind of ideas, all of which rely on the companies themselves to put into place, including those internal safeguards and having auditors come in to be kind of embedded in the companies to make sure that they're doing things as they should be doing. But, you know, it's a tough thing to predict, and even the best auditors in the world can't say with certainty what direction AI is going to head in.
0: Yeah, it's an incredibly tough thing to predict, and some of this to prevent. I mean, we were just talking about this yesterday, Doug, just the fact that the company leaders themselves don't find out often until it's too late, you know, when their own systems have gone rogue. When they report it is, if that's, you know, soon or if there was a bit of a delay. I mean, I guess that depends on who you ask, right?
20: There does seem to be a lag between the incident and the reporting of it. Now, one certainly hopes that there's a learning curve here and that each of these incidents have kind of taught these companies how to prevent them in the future. You know, fortunately, all of the incidents thus far have been relatively innocuous.
0: Right.
20: But that gives them time to learn. But the fear is, you know, what happens when it's not so innocuous.
1: Right. All right, Doug, thank you so much. We appreciate it.
20: Thanks.
1: 519. Let's get to Samana with a look at our forecast. Hello there.
2: Good morning, Bob. Good morning, Burke. I wonder if Doug has an AI bot, kind of like your version of Buddy.
1: Well, we should ask him. Mm-hmm. Yeah.
2: Brooke, you don't have one yet, do you?
0: No, I'm not doing that.
2: Yeah, she's not doing that.
1: She will.
2: No, she will.
0: I have friends.
2: Oh, okay.
0: I just talk to them.
1: You don't use it as a friend,
0: you
1: even
0: seem
1: though
0: to
1: I
0: be.
1: Do.
2: But you else don't
1: necessarily, but shoot, I use it for just about everything.
2: Good morning, everybody. Good day of the weather brought to you by 3 Day Blinds. And it's a nice and easy start to our last day of September. We welcome October tomorrow, and things are going to get downright hot. A long duration heat wave, unfortunately, is on the way. October heat wave already. We've got eyes on extreme heat watch, which begins Friday all the way through next Wednesday. Today, daytime highs just slightly above normal. It'll be a beautiful afternoon. We've got a lot of sunshine coming our direction for your lunch hour. Coastal alerts are still in effect, but only through this afternoon, and they're anticipated to lift as well right around 5 p.m. So, bigger improvements for the coast. 85 degrees is what we're anticipating, just several degrees above average. Sunrise this morning at 6:47, and this evening, 6:38 in the evening, we'll see that sun set, and it's going to be really nice as well. Area of low pressure is keeping all the moisture out towards the east of us. It's also picking up some tropical moisture from what is left over of Polo, and it is sending the rain bands, a lot of rain out towards New Mexico and Texas. Area of high pressure over the East Pacific is now slowly going to push our direction. And those descending winds is what's going to boost our temperatures hotter than normal. Here's a look at the extreme heat watch. 90s possible all the way down to the coast. 108 degrees topping out for those IE locations Friday through the weekend into the middle of next week. Here's a beach hazard statement in place. High tide still going to be an issue.

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1: Yeah, it's that first sip of coffee. It's piping hot, and you just got to clear your throat a little bit. All right.
2: You know, if we needed to go there, yeah. Have a Heimlich maneuver.
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1: I'll take all the help I can get. Good morning, Frank. Good morning, Bob. And to our viewers as well as to our listeners, 790 KBC, good morning to everybody. We've got numbers right now. It's a cool, refreshing start. We've got 65 degrees currently in Ontario. Good morning out there in Granada Hills at 58 degrees and Oxnard as well. Looking at mostly clear conditions and a lot of sunshine on the way. Temperatures will be rebounding. Numbers get just a little warmer, especially out towards our IE communities, about 92 degrees. Today, so right around typically hot, if not just a few degrees above normal. Along the coast, we still have those coastal alerts in place only through about 5 p.m., so bigger improvements for our beach areas. Mount spots at 75 degrees, 91 for Apple Lucerne Valley, and if you're heading over to Coachella Valley, triple digits will be eventually on the way. And a lot more heat. October arrives tomorrow, and we're going to get hotter. I'll show you how hot we get. But for right now, we're going to go ahead and check in on traffic conditions. We do have this SIG alert. Big rig stalled out, blocking the slow lane northbound side of the 405 at National Boulevard. Just a heads up, if this part of your route, it is displaying a little bit of slowing through that stretch. Real-time traffic, 16 minutes your ride from downtown through mid-city to get to Santa Monica. Not too bad of a drive right now. West 60 from 57 coming inbound. Live Caltrans camera, 101 northbound, southbound side at Hollywood. Looks great there. Brooke, Bob.
3: All right, Samantha, thank you. Developing news this morning. Police are searching for a mother accused of taking her four young children in defiance of a court order.
2: The family was last seen at their home in Reseda. Mario Ramirez is live with more on this. Mario.
4: Yeah, Bob, Brooke, those young children, 1, 2, 5, and 9-year-olds. Police say they were taken by the mother here, and they may be traveling in a gray Toyota Prius somewhere across Southern California. And this is the intersection they were last seen, according to police. Reseda Boulevard near Kittredge Street. The children, again, according to investigators, taken by their biological mother despite a court order requiring them to remain at the home. And this morning, authorities are asking for the public's help finding them. So take a look. The four children police are looking for, 9-year-old Anas, 5-year-old Zahal, 2-year-old Mariam, and 1-year-old Rayana. They were last seen with their 31-year-old mother, Maranguez Sangaliva. Police are hoping with four young children together, someone may recognize this family. Now, the oldest is, again, a 9-year-old boy with brown hair and brown eyes. The other three children, girls, ages 5, 2, and 1. And the 2-year-old has blonde hair and blue eyes. And police say that family last seen Saturday afternoon around 5:10. And let's show you the area again. Police say they were leaving their residence here in the 6600 block of Reseda Boulevard. A court order prohibiting the mother from moving the children from their current address while an investigation was ongoing, and the CHP now issuing an endangered missing advisory, that alert extending into Orange, Riverside, San Bernardino, and San Diego counties. And another important detail that may help someone spot them, the vehicle. Police believe the mother and four children may be traveling in a gray 2011 Toyota Prius, the California license plate 6SWK678. Again, a gray Toyota Prius with California plates, and the mother, 31 years old, brown hair, brown eyes. She's about 5'6", 155 pounds, and pictured with a headscarf. And police are asking anyone who spots that car or recognizes the family to call 911. Authorities, they haven't said any more about that investigation, but that really is the key this morning. Four young children that may be traveling in that gray Toyota Prius with their mother, and this alert extends across five counties this morning. We'll keep you updated for now. That's the latest here in Reseda. I'm Mario Ramirez. Back to you, Bob and Brooke.
2: All right, Mario, thank you so much. In other developing news this morning, the South LA community comes together to pray for a baby girl found dead in a dumpster.
3: That's right. The baby's mother, meanwhile, may soon face criminal charges. Let's go out to Gigi Graciette for more.
5: Just an absolutely shocking story that has rocked this neighborhood.

0: from the Pueblo del Rio housing complex here on 52nd. Take a look. This is the garbage dumpster where the baby's body was found. It's now been turned into a memorial for baby Luna. And last night, the community came together with family, with friends. Most of them, though, had never met the baby, yet they were mourning her as if the loss was personal.
1: God be with us as our prayer for this family.
0: They came together in grief, sadness, and yes, in anger and dismay. Friends, neighbors, all mourning a baby girl named Luna. So many pictures of the happy and apparently healthy baby shared by her grandparents who doted on her. The body of the four-month-old found in the dumpster Monday night. How she died, police say they don't know yet. That's going to be up to the medical examiner. But they say they do know that she died at the hands of her own mother, 19-year-old Takaya Babbers, who was arrested yesterday on suspicion of murder after the infant's body was found inside the bin late Monday night. Paramedics rushing the baby to a hospital, but there was nothing anyone could do. And now Babbers is being held on $2 million bail. And if convicted of the charge of murder, could face the rest of her young life in jail.
2: Your pill to swallow right now, you know. Right now, I got a hole in my soul. I can't believe that this even happened. But one thing we can say about it, if you see signs of somebody that's gone, you know, hurt a baby in any kind of way, I don't care if it's a baby or whatever, you better report it.
0: It was the baby's grandparents, Herman and Laura, who came here, talked to media to tell them their granddaughter was missing, and they feared she was the baby in the dumpster. And they also shared with us they feared their own adopted daughter had done something to her baby girl, born in late May. It was a series of stories that the grandparents said to Kaya, whom they call Kaya, told them that led them to suspect she had done something horrible. And then she was later arrested, bringing it back here live. Candles, flowers, teddy bears, pictures, a cross, messages of love and loss for baby Luna. Takaya Babbers remains in jail this morning. Her bail has been set at $2 million. No court date has been set for her yet. Reporting live, I'm Gigi Gracia. Back to you.
3: All right, Gigi, thank you so much. A report of a deadly African viper being spotted in Santa Ana has now been deemed a hoax. Police say the person who claimed to have taken the photo of the Gaboon viper has now admitted it was AI generated. The snake was originally reported to have been seen Monday in a tree in a residential neighborhood near Main Street in Edinger. The report prompted police and professional snake wranglers to try and capture this snake. No word if that person will face any charges. Yeah, it's kind of crazy. We reported this all day yesterday, and then it all just turns out to be a hoax. Another AI situation. I mean, you wonder if whether someone's going to face penalties for this, but it's like, you know, screaming fire in a crowded theater or something.
4: No, absolutely.
3: Like
4: there was a story in Singapore, I believe, where the man is now facing charges because he posted an AI image that affected like public works.
3: Mm-hmm. Oh, yeah. Well, this definitely took, you know, resources from the city looking for a dangerous snake like that. So.
5: And the community on alert for an AI generated image.
3: Crazy.
4: Yeah.
5: It's getting tough. These AI images.
4: It's getting annoying. I'll tell you that.
5: Mm-hmm. Yeah. Mm-hmm. Good morning, Brooke. Good morning, Bob. To our viewers and our listeners, we've got a live look right now along our beach areas. Orange County into San Diego, coastal community still under coastal flood advisory, but minor coastal flooding and minor beach erosion, and that alert will expire right around 5 o'clock. So big improvements for the beach. But we are also watching our temperatures, and even our beach areas will get downright hot this weekend. If you're heading over to Huntington Beach, the Pacific Air Show, it's going to be very toasty. We're talking about temperatures approaching 90s. Yes, even at the beach is possible this weekend. Downtown LA on this last day of September, we're looking at another red box. Temperatures are going to be above normal once again. And moving into October could be even hotter. We're looking at a long-duration heat wave coming up. 85 degrees today. Temperatures tomorrow for downtown LA will be nearing 90s. Typically, we should be right around 81 degrees for our fall. Air quality right now, green and yellow, so a mixture of some good and moderate air quality. And here's a look ahead for Ontario. The IE will be under an extreme heat watch beginning as early as Friday, extending all the way through not just Tuesday. It's expected to end right around Wednesday, but even then we'll continue to watch. So I would say enjoy the early morning hours where temperatures aren't going to be as hot, as well as the late evening hours. Right now we're looking at your lunch. About 85 degrees for downtown LA, pushing into about 92 degrees in San Bernardino. And Huntington Beach today, 77. They're practicing all the planes out there, gearing up for this weekend. Traffic conditions. 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We still have this ongoing sig alert until further notice due to a stalled out big rig. Northbound's out of the 405 at National Boulevard through the Culver City area on your approach to the 10. Just make sure you are mindful and drive carefully through that stretch. We've got 21 minutes now. Things are slowly adding up from downtown to get to Santa Monica. 60 west from the 57 from Diamond Bar headed to the 5. Just a little under half an hour drive. And looking good through Hollywood. Northbound side of the 101 as well as southbound side. Moving at a good pace at Hollywood Boulevard. Here's a look at some other traffic hotspots.
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3: 5:45, welcome back. You're watching Good Day LA. Yeah. If you're listening to us on 790 KABC Radio, thanks for joining us this morning. Yes. A former pastor who once appeared on American Idol has been found guilty of killing his wife. High-profile case here. Prosecutors say Caleb Flynn killed his wife, Ashley Flynn, and attempted to stage a burglary to house in the house to cover up the murder. The couple's two daughters were at home when officers arrived at the scene in February. The prosecution says Caleb was in an affair and wanted out of his marriage when he shot her. A jury on Tuesday also found Caleb guilty of felonious assault and tampering with evidence. His sentencing hearing is scheduled for Monday. He could face life in prison without parole. A firestorm of outrage is erupting on social media over an alleged gang rape at an Ivy League school.
4: The district attorney is agreeing to take another look at the case after it was initially dismissed, but he's urging people not to rush to judgment until all the evidence has been laid out. Eric Sean reports.
20: A crisis brewing on the campus of Cornell University. The local prosecutor reopening an investigation into accusations of a heinous sexual assault.
21: It's my obligation ethically to pursue a case based upon only upon the evidence. That's what I will do in this case.
20: The incident happened in October of 2024 when a 20-year-old undergrad alleges she was given drugs and alcohol before being gang raped by seven men at a fraternity house. And those fraternity brothers then bragged about it in a group chat.
22: There were all these people who were on that email chain, and nobody did anything to protect this woman. Nobody did the right thing.
20: The woman, identified only as Jane Doe in court papers, says she reported it to the police, but at the time said the sex was consensual. No charges were ever filed. Now she's filing a lawsuit against the school and the seven fraternity brothers. But the district attorney acknowledges that some details of her story have changed since her account to police 2 years ago.
21: Jane Doe never alleged physical force or forcible compulsion, never alleged that she was unconscious. She alleged that she took drugs voluntarily.
20: The lawsuit also alleges the university took no significant action against the fraternity brothers involved. But Cornell disputes that, saying they received varying punishments, including suspensions and expulsions. An attorney for one of the accused fraternity brothers claims his client wasn't involved at all.
23: People need, again, to put down their pitchforks. Because she's a woman doesn't mean that she's telling the truth about my client.
20: The Tompkins County District Attorney says he intends to send the case to a grand jury to review the evidence, and he wants Jane Doe to testify. In New York, Eric Sean, Fox News.
4: Thanks for that report, Eric. The remains of two people have been found in a remote part of Lancaster. LA County Sheriff's investigators say they were looking into a missing persons case, which led them to the bodies in the area of 50th Street East and Avenue F yesterday. Several cadaver dogs were used to search the property. The identities of the victims are being withheld, pending notification of relatives. Sheriff's officials say it's possible additional bodies may be found. The case is now a homicide investigation.
3: Orange County is reporting its first human deaths associated with West Nile virus this year. Now, officials did not give the number of deaths or provide information about the patients. West Nile virus is transmitted to humans primarily through the bite of an infected mosquito. Symptoms include fever, headache, body aches, and fatigue, according to health officials. People over 50 and those with underlying medical conditions are at risk of infection. Happening today, the Orange County Registrar of Voters will give an update on how it's preparing for the November 3rd general election starting next Monday. Nearly 2 million vote-by-mail Ballots will be mailed to all active registered voters in Orange County. Today, officials will talk about security and integrity measures and ballot processing.
4: In Pasadena, LA Fire Justice hosted an Eaton Fire Town Hall at the Masonic Temple. Attorneys and fire survivors discussed litigation against Southern California Edison and also options for those impacted. This comes as the two-year statute of limitations deadline is less than 100 days away. LA Fire Justice says about 30% of people who lost their homes have yet to stake their claim.
0: You don't want 70% of the community rebuilt when this case settles. You want 100% of the community rebuilt. And so we want everybody to get the word out that everybody needs to come in, get representation, and file their claim in a timely fashion to avoid losing it.
4: The lead litigator went on to say if they can prove SoCal Edison was negligent, they will owe more damages to home and business owners. All right. The skies over Huntington Beach are about to get a whole lot louder. After being grounded last year, the Pacific Air Show is officially back this weekend. The Thunderbirds arrived in California ahead of this weekend's big show. Here in Southern California, I should say. The Elite Air Force Demonstration Squadron touched down yesterday in Los Alamitos and will spend the next several days practicing. This year's event marks the return of military aircraft after last year's government shutdown forced them out of the lineup. The Pacific Air Show opens Friday and runs through Saturday. Samada, I know this is your kind of story.
1: Oh, it is so much fun. If you have an available weekend this weekend, head out there, take the kids. But also, don't forget your headphones. It is loud as those Thunderbirds are just soaring through the air, but it is something to experience for sure with the family. Oh, Jax loves it every year when we can get out there. Good morning, everyone. But if you get out there, even our beaches will be hot. We've got 80s and 90s in the forecast. Long Beach right now, it's an easy start to the morning, but it will also get warm in the LBC. Temperatures will be above normal. Goodbye, September. Daytime highs today, relatively a little less heat when you compare what's coming. It'll be slightly warmer than normal with a lot of sunshine. It's going to be a beautiful, again, afternoon. Coastal alerts are still in place. Minor coastal erosion, perhaps some minor beach erosion due to high tide conditions. Orange County, as well as San Diego, still under those alerts. But only till 5 p.m. and dangerous surf currents, so reminders stay out of the water. And October heat wave. October begins tomorrow, and we've got extreme heat watches that will begin as early as Friday, extending through the weekend. And yes, this also applies to Huntington Beach all the way through next Wednesday. We're looking at 90s, perhaps even topping out at 108 degrees. Mind you, it is October, or it will be October, and it's going to be abnormally hot under October standards. 85 degrees is what we're looking for today for downtown LA. Sunrise at 6:47 this morning, going to be very nice. We're looking out to the Pacific, and this big dome of high pressure is going to push in over our region, give us those descending airs, and that dome of high pressure is what's going to lock in all that heat. Meanwhile, area of low pressure is picking up some leftovers of Polo, and all that rain is pushing out towards New Mexico and Texas. We'll be watching that. And here's a look at our coastal areas. Minor flooding, as I mentioned, for that coast or Orange County and San Diego, but it is expected to lift at 5 p.m. We're looking at the tropics. Again, just leftovers of Polo pushing away. Now we've got what was Tropical Storm Rachel, now Hurricane Rachel, with wind speeds of 85 miles an hour. As I animate this out, we're going to watch it very closely. It will continue to spin offshore from the Baja Peninsula, and its trajectory currently kind of that northwest, but it could make some wave energy that could kind of spill into Southern California sometime Monday, perhaps Sunday, Monday. We'll see if that pans out. In the meantime, we got 78 degrees at the coast. Temperatures set to soar 90 degrees on Saturday, possible for Huntington Beach. 85 degrees for inland areas. We'll keep on with the 90s, upper 90s, just a couple of degrees shy of triple digits, all the way out to OC. Inland valleys, we're looking at 92 degrees. Triple digit temperatures will be on the way for our mountain spots. If you're heading up there, 75 degrees, and it's going to be a pretty warm weekend for our mountain standards as well. High deserts at 91 degrees, and the Coachella Valley will be looking at triple digits by this weekend also. And now traffic conditions, taking a look outside on your drive. We have this ongoing SIG alert, stalled big rig, taking away the slow lane, and it is slow through that stretch, northbound 405 at National Boulevard. That SIG alert in place until further notice. And a collision blocking the fast lane, and it is making your drive really tough. Stop and go traffic, West 10 from Crenshaw Boulevard through Mid-City, and you're going to need to apply that on your route from downtown to get to Santa Monica. 28 minutes now. 18 minutes, northbound 110 from 405, and cruising along through Hollywood, both directions of the 101 at Hollywood Boulevard looks good. Back to you, Bob Brook.
3: All right, Savannah, thank you. Right now, nutritionists are warning shoppers about ultra-processed foods.
4: Yeah, okay, so they say these foods can increase your risk for serious health conditions, and you need to be aware. Here's Ted Lindner.
2: They're cheaper, more convenient, and they're everywhere. Ultra-processed foods, a big concern for health experts.
5: Ultra-processed foods are generally defined as industrial formulations of additives and ingredients that are not typically found in home cooking. So, for example, these could be cosmetic additives, which are in the foods to enhance the flavor, texture, and taste.
2: Christina Peterson is an associate professor of nutritional sciences at Penn State University. She says ultra-processed foods have been linked to serious health conditions, citing an increased risk for obesity, heart disease, type 2 diabetes, and some cancers.
5: We also have some clinical evidence showing that when we give people a diet high in ultra-processed foods, they tend to overeat and gain weight.
2: But Peterson says spotting those foods can be a first step toward healthier living.
5: Some examples of ultra-processed foods are things like candies, cookies, baked goods, chips, processed meats.
2: Shoppers should try getting familiar with nutrition labels, Peterson says, by choosing products that are lower in added sugar, saturated fat, and sodium. Fruits, vegetables, whole grains, legumes, and nuts make up a healthy diet, according to Peterson. And for those who feel they don't have the best options available,
5: choosing a canned or a frozen product, some of which are considered ultra processed because of the kinds of additives that are added to them, is a better option than not having fruits or vegetables at all.
2: I'm Ted Lindner, Fox News.
4: All right, Ted, thank you. The 6 o'clock hour starts after the break.
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13: California is pulling the plug on a controversial new law enforcement tool that packs a powerful punch. Phil Farrar has details.
15: Governor Newsom signed a law banning all officers in the state, including federal, from using gloves that deliver painful electric shocks to subdue people. The ban takes effect next year and directly blocks a $17 million federal plan to outfit ICE agents with the devices. Newsom says he was concerned about health and safety. Critics say the state is unconstitutionally stripping lawmen of a powerful de-escalation tool.
13: San Francisco is set to keep its Flock license plate cameras. Mayor Daniel Lurie announced yesterday that there will be new limits put on who can access the data they record.
16: State and local agencies will continue to be approved on a case-by-case basis. And under our strengthened policy, someone cannot search our data on behalf of someone else.
13: The data will be removed from Flock's platform after 30 days, but San Francisco police will be able to keep their own copy for up to a year. Meanwhile, Assemblymember Matt Haney plans to introduce a state bill that would make it a crime for officers to improperly share license plate data. And the candidates for governor of California will go head-to-head tonight in their first debate. Jason Campidonia has details.
17: Republican candidate Steve Hilton and Democratic candidate Javier Becerra will share the stage tonight for the first time since the June primary election. Most polls have Becerra with a commanding lead over Hilton, but it seems that Hilton is doing more of the Man of the People campaign events to help drum up support. It's the first time that voters will get a chance to hear directly from the candidates looking to lead the nation's most populous state and the fourth largest economy in the world. The debate will be broadcast on CNN starting at 6 p.m.
13: That's the latest. I'm John Fink.
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29: If you're traveling through Mid-City, you're going to see about a 10-minute slowdown. 10 westbound after Crenshaw Boulevard due to a wreck that's stuck in the left lane. It's heavy from Hoover Street in the meantime, and just as busy will be Culver City. Stalled big rig in your right lane remains. It's been there for quite some time now on the 405 northbound approaching National, slow from the 90. And in Downey this morning, stalled vehicle right lane taken up 105 eastbound before Bellflower Boulevard.
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5: Si, senor.
4: A dimly lit room deep within the bow. Bowels of the Armstrong and Getty Communications compound, the bowels, I tell you.
5: Oh.
4: And today, what?
5: What my bowels.
4: Today we're toiling under the title of the show.
5: Israelis say, let's roll and save airliner. Or if you prefer, are rape allegations the new national pastime?
4: Oh boy, that's a rough one. Yeah, we do have some breaking news, or I don't know what's the latest details. Maybe you have newer details than I do.
5: I have very new details.
4: On the flight that was supposed to land in Tel Aviv, Israel did not, and plunged and looked like it was going to crash, and the pilot stabbed the other pilot, or what happened?
5: Co-pilot stabbed the pilot and tried to crash the airplane. Stabbed pilot fought back, yelled for help. Passengers, Todd Beamer in Flight 93 style, said, let's roll, and began beating on the terrorist. And several were wounded, blood everywhere.
4: So you just used a word that may have been completely inappropriate and unprofessional. Unless
5: checking
4: you...
5: if I can use the F word at this point. No, I can't. Blank you, and blank anyone who says that. Well, he's a freaking Islamist terrorist piece of garbage.
4: Do we know that? Do we know that it's not just a guy whose wife was having an affair and he decided to kill himself? Like, apparently has happened a couple of times on flights around the world.
5: It is entirely possible, and I salute your commitment to journalistic excellence, in contrast to the Cornell rape thing, which we'll talk about later. It is possible that the Omani Muslim man,
4: okay,
5: who was
4: that,
5: the co-pilot of a plane full of Jews,
4: did not know this,
5: might have been angry at his estranged wife. It's true.
4: Did he yell Allah Akbar as he stabbed the pilot and took over the plane?
5: That is not clear to me.
4: It was headed to Tel Aviv. I mean, it's certainly possible that he was going to do a 9/11 and fly it into a big building in Tel Aviv and kill a bunch of people, along with everybody on the plane.
5: Mm-hmm.
4: Although I have had in recent years a couple of nut job suicidal weirdos who've apparently just wanted to die and performatively, like we've been talking about now for a couple of years. You can't just kill yourself in silence anymore. You've got to make a big spectacle out of it for some reason. It's a weird and troubling thing that is happening.
5: Right. Now, one official, and it doesn't make clear if he is an Israeli official or a Saudi official, as the plane made the emergency landing in Saudi Arabia. An official told a news outlet there, one pilot stabbed the other and tried to do a 9/11 as Israeli fighter jets were scrambled as a precaution.
4: Now, I know on the, I was watching News Nation and the host actually asked their guest, is it appropriate to use the T word? Do we know anything about that yet? And at least at that time, but that information was a couple hours old. They weren't anywhere near thinking it was a terrorist thing at that point. But yeah.
5: There's an outside chance it's something other than that. Yeah, that's a fair criticism.
4: Well, I would like to nail it down, because if it is terrorism, then that's a pretty big deal.
5: Yeah, they know that the co-pilot who did the stabbings is an Omani national. Mossad suspects it was terrorism. Everybody suspects it was terrorism. Yes.
4: Do they have any sort of screening for Omani Muslim pilots flying plane loads of Jews to Israel?
5: Maybe have like undercover guys in the airline lunchroom say, hey, you know, occasionally we fly planes full of Israelis back home. What do you think of that, bro? Huh? Just, you know, see what people say.
4: See if he mutters under his breath or anything.
5: Right. They drink the blood of children. Blah, blah, blah, blah, blah. Some sort of garbage. Anyway, the passengers and crew scrambled to defeat the knife-wielding lunatic, probably terrorist. And there were other pilots in the plane who rushed
4: them
5: to the cockpit and took over.
4: Lucky them. Otherwise, do we have a pilot on the plane? No. Do we have
5: A really skilled video gamer. You ever done a simulation?
4: Bus driver, that's a big vehicle.
5: Right.
4: Pretty soon they get down to disc jockeys, and that's when I get up and run up there and take over the plane.
5: I've got this year. I can take care of this year.
4: Oh, clear skies and 76 degrees. This will be a piece of cake.
5: Well, thank God it didn't come to that.
4: Yes.
5: The lighter side.
4: The good news is it did not come to a disc jockey landing the plane.
5: Right. Thank God.
4: For instance, the reason I said the morally binding Armstrong and Getty show is that's what happened yesterday at the White House. All the big tech leaders. And wow, was that some sort of picture? I have a feeling that's an historic picture that will be remembered years from now when the AI...
5: In one light or another.
4: Yes, in one light or another, when the AIS hits the AI fan and this all plays out. The picture of all the big government officials, including the President of the United States, right behind him, you got Elon, you got Jensen from NVIDIA, you got Anthropic... Dario, you got Zuckerberg. I mean, it's all of the already very important and powerful, but maybe soon to be the most powerful people on planet Earth.
5: Right.
4: With the President of the United States talking about this. And they all signed a morally binding? That's it. Boy, we're counting on it here, huh? We're really counting on the morally part. Oh, morally binding statement that they were going to police each other.
5: A morally binding statement, including Mark Zuckerberg. Why, that's hilarious. That is so cute. Hey, before you plunge on further, if our robot overlords do allow us to display that historic photo, Michael, it can only have one possible caption.
2: What is that?
4: What is
5: that? I have to ask you to listen to the show during the show. What the F type of AIS
6: is. What the F type of AI shit it is.
4: If we ever talk about AI and don't play that clip, we have failed. That is going to be the clip of the year, unless something amazing comes along. A morally binding agreement all those people signed to police each other is the theory here. Not sure exactly how that will work. I don't know how... Elon will keep an eye on Zuckerberg, and Zuckerberg will keep an eye on Dario and Anthropic, and I don't know how they'll know what they're doing, and then alert someone?
5: Right.
4: And then that and someone the would do pulpit. What?
5: Well, the bully pulpit must remain bullying to even call them out. Hey, remember, you guys sign this, all right? Because that could have some persuasive power, but, you know, the next president's got to have to enforce that, unless our robot overlords have taken over in the next 2 years, which is certainly possible.
4: Morally binding.
5: Yeah.
4: Several people have mentioned, if you watched any of the videos coming out of the White House yesterday, several of these people who are the most powerful people in the world, running the most valuable companies in the world, are clearly somewhere on the spectrum, which is really interesting.
5: Yeah.
4: I mean, Dario seems to be. Elon is. Zuckerberg seems to be, according to a lot of people. That's on its own kind of interesting, isn't it?
5: Yeah, I would agree. I would agree.
4: And good news if you're neurodivergent, I guess, of the upside to it seems to be the ability to learn things, concentrate on things, or something in some cases.
5: In some cases, yeah.
4: Right.
5: Yeah. I wouldn't wish for it.
4: No, I wasn't trying to claim that.
5: Yeah.
4: By any means. But, man, like, if you were watching Dario talk, he is a unique character. He would.
7: Really?
4: If you could press a button that might kill 10% of people, would you do it? No. Really?
7: Really?
5: Yeah, that's the problem. Not to get into this too far, but that's the problem. If indeed these folks are neurodivergent, they frequently look at the world through eyes that don't recognize the way humanity actually thinks and acts.
4: Right. Right. Yeah. That is some photo. So as details come in on that flight landing.
5: You know, that the more I think about that, really, the more amazing and powerful bit of satire it becomes.
4: I agree. I thought that was really good. It was basically it was asking Dario, the guy who runs Anthropic, about the dangers of AI. And Dario said, well, if you could invent something that could help mankind in all these ways, but there's a 10% chance it would kill everybody, would you do it or not? And the host said no.
5: No, of course not.
4: Which is what most of us are saying.
5: Right.
4: And exactly. Dario's response, the fake Dario on Saturday Night Live was, really? Like,
6: really?
4: Shocked that you wouldn't do that. And I think you're right. They think differently about this equation than we do.
5: And I must return to my assertion a while back that in the same way the civilian leadership should control the military.
4: Yeah, right.
5: These guys are the generals. And whether they should get the decision of when to deploy the army or not seems self-evident to me. But given the fact that it's a private enterprise and, you know, civilian control of AI does not appear in the Constitution, at least not by my reading. Not sure where to go with that other than have them sign a morally binding contract.
4: So the Fox News very latest headline on the flight to Tel Aviv that got diverted after one of the pilots got stabbed is, I guarantee you, Israel knows everything about the co-pilot at this point. So I imagine that information will come out while we're on the air today, which would be dang interesting.
5: Yeah, the Mossad doesn't guess much.
4: No, they might have known everything about him before this happened. For all I know. Wow, that is some story. Woo! How would that have resulted if it had been carried out the way we think it might have?
5: Depends. Yeah, well, it depends what the particulars were, but there would have been a hellacious reaction.
4: Yeah, no kidding. Israel, unlike Trump, does not say we'll annihilate this or that or bomb this or that and then back off very often.
5: Right.
4: Let's start the show officially. I'm Jack Armstrong. He's Joe Getty. On this, it is Wednesday, September 30th, last day of September, the year 2026. We're Armstrong and Getty, and we approve of this program.
5: Let's jump into action then. According to FCC rules and regulations, here we go at Mark.
2: Well, I think it is worth highlighting the positive benefits of AI, which will, or SI, pardon me.
7: Thank you.
2: Super intelligence. I think by far the most likely outcome is an age of abundance, where we don't have just universal basic income, we have universal high income.
4: These conversations that are being had... We're very soon, like within a couple of years, going to live in a world where everybody has tons of money. Everyone in the United States has tons of money. That's what Elon's stating, like it's just, yeah, of course.
5: I might rephrase it thusly. We're going to completely restructure the world economy. Where do you guys want to go for lunch? No, wait, wait now.
4: We're going to completely restructure the way... everything at all happens with human interactions in a way that has never happened in the history of the world.
5: And we're going to do it very quickly, practically suddenly.
4: Like next year.
5: Yes.
4: Anyway, what do you want for lunch?
5: Yeah.
4: Because it's not just the economy. It'll affect relationships, marriages, kids,
5: education.
4: Policing, education, absolutely everything.
5: Medicine, the intellectual world, everything.
4: Wow. Yeah. Have the inflation numbers come out yet? There are inflation numbers coming out today, too, which are going to be a pretty big deal. These are the last ones, I think, before the election. Anyway, we've got headlines on the way. Stay here.
0: Armstrong and Getty.
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1: I hope I'm not stealing one of Heather's headlines here, but this is some of the most amazing polling I remember seeing. Things are changing in our culture. Wall Street Journal polling. Americans want populist policies that defy traditional political labels. Republicans and Democrats alike want a whole bunch of your Bernie Elizabeth Warren style things that are unworkable, could be called socialism.
2: I read that with horror myself.
1: We got to go through the numbers on some of these different issues, like the number of people who want credit card companies to cap interest rates at 10%.
2: There's so much to say on this, so we'll get to it. We'll get to it.
1: Unbelievable.
2: 100%. Let's figure out who's reporting what. It's the lead story. Heather Myers filling in for Katie Green. Heather, take it away.
3: Yeah. Good morning to both of you. Let's talk about how the networks are covering the news this morning. From CNN, Israel-bound plane drops 17,000 feet after pilot reportedly stabbed. Same story from Fox News. A Fly Dubai passenger says the co-pilot apparently stabbed the captain before the Israel-bound jet plunged thousands of feet. And from ABC News, flight to Tel Aviv diverted to Saudi Arabia after a potential terror incident in the cockpit.
1: Oh, imagine the adrenaline these people had going with a 17,000-foot sudden drop, and then you're running up to the front of the plane and fighting a guy.
2: Oh, yeah, you'd fight a bull elephant at that point.
3: Yeah, hearing screaming coming from the cockpit, too, so unbelievable story.
1: Right. Oh, man.
3: Details will continue to come out about that one all morning long. Let's get to the story from CNN. Supreme Court allows Trump to restart controversial deportations to countries that migrants have no connection to. From News Nation this morning, California bans shot gloves after ICE allocates $17 million for the technology.
1: What is it? Shock gloves?
2: Yeah.
1: I don't know what those
3: shock
1: are.
3: Shock gloves. Yeah, they're actually kind of like a taser, but in the form of a glove.
2: Yeah, I've ordered a couple of pair myself.
1: I need those for, I got two teenagers. I mean, come on.
3: Get me a pair then, too. All right, from ABC News, the TSA says it's taking away chairs at airport checkpoints nationwide, and TSA officers who check passengers' IDs now must stand.
1: Because?
2: Why?
3: They said it's because they will stay more alert if they're standing.
1: Huh. Well, that's one of the reasons I stand to do the radio show, is it keeps me more alert.
3: Oh. Don't fall asleep if you're checking people's IDs. All right, NBC News is reporting.
1: Chairs, okay.
3: Yeah, those little stools, you know, they sat on those little stools.
1: Yeah, and, you know, it just never really bothered me that they're leaning on a stool as they check my...
2: Fine, whatever, yeah.
3: This story from ABC News is starting to go viral. Florida mom allegedly abandons four kids to go on a cruise. They took her into custody as she was coming off the cruise. And get this, they haven't released the ages of all of the kids, but two of them were 2 months old and 2 years old.
2: Oh, no. I was going to say it's all about the kids. If they're all teenagers, they're thinking this is the best week of my life.
1: Right. If I told my kids I'm going to be gone for a week, they'd say, oh, my God.
2: Wait, what? Right. But no, little kids, it's horrific, clearly.
3: Yeah. On Fox News is reporting an Ohio woman is suing after her surgeon allegedly amputated the wrong leg.
1: Whoops.
2: And I'm sorry, why is she suing?
1: I've got good news and bad news. The leg came off cleanly. There are no infections. Here's the bad news.
3: Yeah. Wrong one. Yikes. A quick story here from the Babylon Bee. Britain apologizes for disrupting whatever it was that nice Muslim men were doing.
2: Oh, that's great. Well done.
0: Armstrong and Getty.
2: Right now, somewhere, a stranger is buying a list. 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
6: A Northern California man previously convicted of rape and was rearrested for alleged parole violations is now free again. Lloyd Edwards, who was sentenced to three life terms plus 51 years in Butte County in 2000, was rearrested last week in Sacramento County for alleged parole violations. He was released on Monday after spending the weekend in jail and allegedly not eligible for bail. The Sacramento County Sheriff says detectives found substances violating parole at Edwards' apartment, but it's unclear.

0: I'm Chris Jakimic. I served in the United States Air Force, and I deployed 3 times. 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
1: Well, guys, artificial intelligence continues to dominate the news. And today in Washington, President Trump unveiled a new AI-powered website that joins thousands of government sites into one called America.gov. Russian hackers were like, this will save us so much time.
2: Thank you. Thank you so much.
1: Yeah, everyone's afraid of AI and nobody trusts the federal government. So Trump was like, let's combine them. Let's, like a Reese's peanut butter cup of doom.

0: You know, that's political humor, kind of, but that's really funny.
1: Yeah, that's
0: maybe
1: a good joke.
0: Maybe it's just that Fallon comes at it with goodwill, but yeah. That was funny.
1: Reese's Peanut Butter Cup of Doom. That's funny. His first thought I had when they're going to be a new government website. Oh, cool. The fraudsters, Kevin, they have a portal for one-stop shopping to figure out which programs they can lie their way into millions of dollars from. As illegals in prison or whatever the heck they are signing up. Which Americans might be okay with, based on a new Wall Street Journal story that's out today about the popularity of populism and a whole bunch of, like, Bernie Elizabeth Warren-style programs that majorities are in favor of. Let's just pick one for fun. Cap credit card interest rates at 10%. Just under 80% of Americans are in favor of that, 79%. To me, all you need to do is discuss this one example. People are either too dumb or uneducated. Those are different things. Or just in an angry mood or a combination of all three. But that would be disastrous. You don't realize that if you capped the credit card companies at an interest rate of 10%, that they're going to have way lower limits and be way more strict on who gets a credit card. Who think they ought to lower it to 10%, probably you're not going to have a credit card anymore.
2: I would say virtually all of those people will be immediately booted off their credit cards, but you still have to pay what you owe. Yeah, almost immediately. There may be no book that we have cited, particularly me. Joe, good to meet you. How are you? Good. Me too. Good. More than The Myth of the Rational Voter by, what's the bloke's name? I can never remember it. Brian Kaplan. And he deals with like four systemic biases that voters have. And it's way more than chance. It's a human tendency to misperceive certain things, to get wrong certain things about economics. And the number one, a bias is anti-market bias. People systematically underestimate the social benefits of markets and the price mechanism. They're inclined, and this is going to apply over and over again, which is why I'm interjecting with it. They are inclined to interpret profits as transfers from consumers to businesses rather than as incentives for production, innovation, investment, and efficient allocation. They don't understand what prices are.
1: But I'm not very smart. And my first thought was with the credit card, well, then they're going to like either not let me have one or have a very low limit or something.
2: Right.
1: They're not in, they're not a charity. They're not doing this for fun. So I'll tell you, there's several angles to this. There's that, what you just said from the book. There's the, all the different items we're going to go through and how incredibly popular they are. But then there's the moment we're in politically. Do you know who's behind the idea of capping credit card interest rates at 10%? Bernie Sanders on the left and Josh Hawley on the right are behind that plan.
2: Populist nonsense.
1: Populism in both parties, which is the point of this Wall Street Journal article, is that vast majorities, Republicans and Democrats, are in favor of this stuff. That's the moment we're living in right now.
3: Yeah, good.
2: I will at some point, and maybe we just cancel mailbag and do it later, because I want to keep talking about this. I will try to illustrate why this sort of thing, this very sort of thing, is that, I was going to say first step, more like 23rd step, down the road to serfdom. How we become poor, sad, French-style, British-style, innovation-free socialist losers. By capping credit card rates, yes.
1: I don't know which is a handier number because we got both in front of us. Broken down by party or the overall number. They're both interesting. But for instance, this one, which is just completely unworkable. Cap childcare costs for working families.
2: Right.
1: How in the hell are you going to do that? Have a cap on childcare costs for working families. Given the fact that your individual family, I don't know what decisions you're making. If you're deciding to have a babysitter 15 hours a day when you don't need that, and you've decided to pay them $25 an hour, that's on you.
2: And let's talk about what the pricing mechanism is doing or not doing in this case. So you're going to put your small child in the care of somebody you refuse to pay what the market says it's worth. You're going to artificially clamp down how much money they make. So somebody who's worth $30 an hour can't get it.
1: Right.
2: So all you're going to get is people willing to do the job for $20 an hour. Crappy people.
1: Yeah, there's lots
2: of desperate people. Good Lord.
1: There's lots of different reasons. It's a completely unworkable idea. But 90% of Democrats, 61% of Republicans, and 2/3 of independents think it's a good idea. And the overall number, I don't have that in front of me, but it's got to be dang near 80%. I mean, incredibly popular, that absolutely unworkable idea. I mean, there's just no way you could make that work.
2: The only way you could make it work, quote unquote, is that it your out-of-pocket cost will be capped, and the rest will be paid for by your fellow taxpayers wealth confiscation and, you know.
1: Right. So then it's just wealth redistribution.
2: Right, exactly, yeah.
1: Passing laws to ban surprise medical bills. What the hell does that even mean? 94% of Democrats, almost 90% of Republicans and independents.
2: That one's less obvious to me as a terrible policy. There are some subtleties there.
1: I'd like to know what the definition is of these.
2: I've been reading about this. It has to do with you check in for a procedure, and all of a sudden you're besieged by bills from people you have no idea looked at your stuff or did anything. Nobody cleared it. It just comes out of nowhere, and there's no way to verify they did what they did. The Trump administration has actually reformed that somewhat in a good way, but that's a regulation. That's not a price cap.
1: Anytime you brush up against the healthcare thing, it gets complicated. For instance, the whole cap the maximum prices of prescription drugs. There's so many different ways that this and that is happening. But that would just flat doing that is going to lead to all kinds of market disruption.
2: Mm-hmm.
1: And overwhelmingly popular, like 90% of people want to do it. What do you make of the, what used to stop this from happening?
2: The fact that those in charge knew these were terrible policies that in the, not even long term, but in the medium term would be ruinous. So they're like, I'm not going to go down this road. This would be terrible.
1: That's what I was assuming, that because people have always been kind of ill-informed about the ramifications of some of these decisions, like capping interest rates on credit cards. And I think if you talk to them for most people for 10 minutes, you could explain to them why that's going to actually make things worse for you than better.
2: Right.
1: But I guess at some point, most of our history, you've had politicians that knew that was a bad idea, and so they wouldn't go down that road.
2: Yeah.
1: But now you got a Bernie and a Josh Hawley getting together and realizing easy to get votes on that.
2: Exactly. The problem with a lot of populist policies is that the leaders, quote unquote, in charge no longer lead. It's that wonderful, wonderful saying, Jack, that you brought us a number of years ago. What was it about? Tell me which direction the people are going.
1: Mm-hmm.
2: And I will what?
1: Run out and get in front of them.
2: For I am their leader.
1: Exactly.
2: Yeah, exactly. There's no leadership. There's no wisdom. It's just pandering to the mob sentiment at the moment. And not even trying to explain, okay, here's why that would be a terrible idea for childcare. That's out the window, because it's all about, given the trillions of dollars, if you wanted to take the most cynical view of politicians from, you know, the moment the human beings organize themselves to the present day, you would say that they just want to get power. Every election cycle, that's what they're about. You got two things going on right now. Number one, there's the trillions and trillions and trillions of dollars flowing through the federal government. If you can get power just for a little while, it is enormously profitable for you. And so the long-term consequences of your policies, they don't enter into it. You're never held responsible for them anyway. Or you've made enough money that it doesn't matter. And the second thing is misinformation. You know, the populist, the whole internet thing is just, people are awash in it. The voice of reason is no longer heard. So you have this sort of idiotic populism. Well, idiotic is too lazy. populism for policies that will be ruinous before very long at all. And the Josh Hawley knows that. He knows it 100%. He knows it. He can explain why it's a ruinous policy better than I can. And he's advocating for it because he knows it'll get him power. Or maybe get the Republican Party power, if you want to say he's a party beast.
1: And make things worse for his constituents.
2: Yes.
1: Significantly worse. Right. At least one paragraph out of the Wall Street Journal article on why this is such a unique time in our nation's history. I mean, this has not happened before. In just a second, first we need to tell you all about Rough Greens, because you want to get more good years out of your dog's life, more years where it's your dog is happy and healthy, and you can do that with Rough Greens.
2: Yeah, I'm a shameless capitalist, so I appreciate them talking about the return on investment of Rough Greens in your dog's bowl, sprinkle it in on top of their current food. 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
2: 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Woof.
1: Before we take a break and we can go through some of these different policy ideas that everybody agrees on later, but I thought this was interesting. Americans in both parties back government-imposed price caps and other market interventions to make life more affordable, suggesting new support for populist ideas that were once outside the political mainstream that are now popular with Republicans, Democrats, and independents. That's the takeaway of the new Wall Street Journal survey that asked respondents what they want out of their government. Voters of all partisan stripes strongly support capping the cost of prescription drugs, childcare, and credit card interest rates in a way that, well, just hasn't happened in the past.
2: Yeah, yeah. I would like to quote men, women more eloquent than myself explaining why this is such a terrible thing coming up. Stay with us.
1: Wow. May you live in interesting times. Lots on the way. Stay here.
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1: We are so clearly, and I just don't think there's any way to stop it, gonna become Great Britain.
2: Yes.
1: It just 100%. We're screaming that direction. And it doesn't matter if we, Elon or whoever talks about how, no, this is a country where you can do things and be who you want to be and all these. Nope.
2: And it's the reason for our lifestyles and our opportunities and the rest of it. Yeah, we pedal to the metal on the road to serfdom. Absolutely, to quote Hayek. And the point of his book, which we'll touch on a little bit, it's not just that free markets are wonderful. The point of his book is that, and I will quote Hayek himself, any government intervention leads inevitably, well, this is an oversimplification, to dictatorship. His actual claim is that comprehensive central economic planning creates institutional pressures that progressively undermine individual choice, the rule of law, democratic government, and ultimately political liberty. And he's absolutely right. Adam Smith, 250 years ago, wrote a book called The Theory of Moral Sentiments. He's better known for the other book, but
1: Wealth of Nations,
2: which is a humdinger, a little old timey.
1: It's about a whale. It's a captain. He's trying to catch a whale.
2: Unbelievable. Some guy with tattoos. Yeah. But anyway, in The Theory of Moral Sentiments, Smith talks about would-be central planners, a man of systems, someone so confident in his own wisdom and design for society that he forgets that people he proposes to direct have their own minds and purposes. And they might respond well to incentives, but not to dictates. So Smith finds that economic freedom coordinates the actions of people who don't share the same objectives with amazing efficiency. So the baker wants income. The customer wants bread. The employee wants wages. The entrepreneur wants to build something. The investor wants a return. There's no need for an overseer to direct them. Acting freely, their different purposes and personal energies create cooperation. And Smith's insight, his book was not about virtue, it was almost about the opposite. People with different purposes are incentivized to benefit each other when everyone is at liberty to choose. But socialism does the opposite. Instead of allowing millions of people to direct their lives and in doing so coordinate their lives accidentally but incredibly efficiently, again, political actors decide what is to be produced, who's to produce it, and who's allowed to buy it and at what cost. And the mechanism isn't cooperation anymore. It's coercion, which is why you end up with the loss of the rule of law and the rest of it that Hayek was talking about. One of my favorite internet thinkers, Christoph of Poland, Christoph Szawinski, summarizes some of these great books, and his stuff on the road to serfdom is so good. It's several steps. One, plan the whole economy. Someone must decide what gets made, who gets what, since people don't naturally agree on one set of priorities. Every economy is millions of simultaneous decisions. A plan requires someone to override them all, which means someone must have the power to do so. Two, those decisions are too big and detailed for normal democratic debates, way too slow. So power shifts to a smaller group who can just act, the technocrats. Parliaments are, and then he goes into why it's too slow. So emergency powers, expert committees, regulatory agencies, democratic legitimacy becomes an obstacle to efficiency. Three, fixed laws everyone can rely on get replaced by case-by-case rulings because a plan needs flexibility, not predictability. Rules of law require knowing in advance what the rules are. A plan requires adjusting them as conditions change. So the moment the rules become flexible, they are no longer rules, they are instruments. And then step four, dissent becomes a problem to manage, not an opinion to vote on. The plan can't work if people are free to ignore it. So opposition stops being legitimate political competition and becomes sabotage. The language follows. Enemies of progress, deniers, those who put their selfish interests above the common good. Then five, enforcing all that selects for people most willing to be ruthless. Hayek phrased it as the worst get on top. It's negative moral selection. The scrupulous drop out. The system rewards those who can enforce without hesitation, punish without guilt, and comply without question. Over time, it doesn't just attract the worst, it produces them.
1: Oh, comply without question hurt my heart.
2: And then six, since economics.
1: I know that crowd.
2: Oh, yeah. Oh, yeah. Oh, we see them all in action, folks. COVID. Black Lives Matter, wokeism. So six, since economics touches everything, your job, your home, your speech, your children's education, your access to health care, controlling the economy ends up controlling your whole life. There's no private sphere left because every private decision has an economic dimension and the economy belongs to the plan. That's the serfdom. And Hayek's insight to summarize was not that the government is always wrong. It was that the logic of planning is self-compounding. Each step makes the next one necessary, and each power grab requires a larger one to enforce it. You don't plan your way to serfdom. You slide one reasonable emergency measure at a time until the slide is the system.
1: Yeah, clearly. That's what's going to happen, by the way. Anybody want to bet me?
2: You know what? The best we can do, I think, is to, and I mean all of us, is to fight it and jam that breakdown as hard as you possibly can so the oppression comes later, so fewer people are oppressed total.
1: A few more of the numbers, and we can talk about this more later. The Wall Street Journal is saying this is an unseen before populist moment. Both parties liking this sort of stuff. Limit rent increases to 5% above the rate of inflation. So rent control. Two-thirds of Americans like that.
2: So, again, planners will decide who buys what and at what price and in what quantity.
1: Pass Medicare for All, 60%. Raise the minimum wage to $20 per hour, which has been a disaster in California, almost 60%. Tax people who have over $1 billion at a higher rate. All these different sorts of things that Elizabeth Warren and Bernie have been pitching for years. Now, vast majorities love. What?
0: Armstrong and Getty.
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5: On Tuesday night, a forum for the two candidates running to be the next mayor of Los Angeles focused on the fighting in Gaza. Mark Mayfield has more.
6: City Councilwoman Nitya Raman told Spectrum News that she previously had called the Israeli combat in Gaza a genocide.
7: I have used that term, and I'm not an expert on these issues, and that is what guided me in using that term in describing what's happening in Gaza.
6: The forum was co-hosted by the Jewish Federation of Los Angeles. Mayor Karen Bass said she does not consider the fighting in Gaza to be a genocide.
8: And let me just say that when I think of foreign affairs, especially conflicts, my focus is on how they impact the city of L.A. And no, I don't.
6: Both candidates also talked about homelessness, housing, and the Olympics.
5: Disney has conducted another round of layoffs. Tammy Trujillo has details.
9: Multiple reports say the company laid off hundreds of employees on Tuesday. It's the third round of layoffs since CEO Josh D'Amaro took over the role in March. Human resources and tech were the hardest hit departments this time around. In a letter to shareholders last month, D'Amaro said the company remains focused on reducing costs. Disney has also offered early retirement packages to longtime executives.
5: And a big player in AI was not present at President Trump's AI summit held at the White House Tuesday. Here's Scott Carr.
10: The head of the leading AI research company, OpenAI, Sam Altman, was not at the summit, but rather his company's annual developer conference in San Francisco to announce a new AI product called Dots. A tool touted as a digital assistant that can organize calendars, edit slideshows, and book appointments, among other tasks. The launch of Dots comes after OpenAI paused development on some of its internal models, following some reported AI hacking incidents.
5: That's the latest. I'm John Fink.
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14: In Sherman Oaks, the 405 South, right before the 101, there's a disabled vehicle blocking the right lane, and you're seeing stop traffic all the way from Sherman Way. Hawthorne, 105 West at Prairie, there's an accident in the right shoulder, and traffic is crawling along from Long Beach Boulevard. Southgate, 710 South at Firestone, there's an accident in the right shoulder, and you're just seeing bad traffic from Whittier Boulevard.
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4: We'll get to the big AI conference they had at the White House yesterday a little bit later, and we're still trying to nail down, was that a 9/11 style attempted Islamist hijacking of a plane over there in the Middle East, or was it a suicidal pilot who stabbed his co-pilot and then everybody had to take over? If you don't know that story, stay tuned. It's dramatic.
5: At this point, it's walking like a duck and quacking like a duck.
4: Well,
5: we're holding off on identifying the bird for now.
4: Netanyahu just gave a speech, and he held back on calling it a hijacking, at least so far. Never mind. We'll talk about it later. So whenever the story broke of the college gang rape frat thing, was it over the weekend? Anyway, when I first saw it, I thought, you know, I'm not in the mood for one of these stories. So I just took in the few headlines that reached my ears before I could switch to something else from major newscasts that presented it as a clear-cut case of gang rape of an unconscious girl, and these guys are monsters. Then Joe brought us the like actual details from the story yesterday that made it look like, you know, much more nuanced than that description, to say the least. And I was surprised to see last night as I flipped on the evening newscast, they're still presenting it as clear-cut case of gang-raping college monsters that the college did not prosecute back in the day. What a horror. Which, as you pointed out yesterday, I don't know why this didn't occur to me immediately. Since when do modern colleges really, you know, give the benefit of the doubt to male aggressive sexual behavior? When has that been the case?
5: Let's err to the side of letting the kids be kids and have lots of sex.
4: Letting men be men.
5: Right.
4: Yeah, the guy,
5: right,
4: boys,
5: yeah,
4: being boys. Well, we'll err to the side of, well, they say they didn't do it, so.
5: Here's a little sampling of the news coverage, Michael. 46, please.
6: New questions about how Cornell University handled what a former student now alleges was a gang rape involving seven fraternity brothers. New York Governor Kathy Hochul, a member of Cornell's board, is calling for an independent investigation, saying the case raises serious questions about Cornell's campus culture. In an explosive lawsuit, that former student included these vile Snapchat messages from the fraternity brothers during the alleged assault. Free expletive, like you can walk in and whip it out. The case sparking outrage on social media and on campus.
5: To me, this has become a really useful study in people making use of lurid headlines to advance their own particular, you know, cause, needs, political careers, etc. I've got a list of
4: pretty rough for those college kids if they're not guilty of a horrifying crime.
5: Let the countersuits begin. They should hire the best lawyers in America and begin countersuing their asses off. So you've got Kathy Hochul making populist noises about independent investigations, whether the school fulfilled its duty to protect students. Hochul wants the board of trustees to appoint outside attorneys to scrutinize the university's response. The mayor of Ithaca, New York, where Cornell is, called for a moratorium on student event permits due to the school's appalling response to the allegations. We'll get to why that's idiotic in a minute. Of course, AOC weighed in denouncing the school's culture of rape.
4: Oh, how many interviews have I seen with college kids, including I was listening to NPR this morning, where it's just soundbite after soundbite of college girls saying, and I don't feel safe, and I never have, and you know, we have a culture around here of allowing rape and all this different sorts of stuff.
5: The student body president said, we want to know what happened in this case and what went wrong. So what's happening here is, because it's so useful, people who are not letting a crisis or a headline go to waste are framing this as, are you against gang rape or are you for it? Skipping over the question of whether one occurred. As we were discussing yesterday, back in 2024, the young woman involved, the alleged victim, Jane Doe, went to the cops because rumors were flying around the campus at Cornell about what had happened and her participation in it.
4: Yeah.
5: And she issued a 6-page statement which made clear that though the activities were lurid and unhealthy and immoral and drug fueled and the rest of it,
4: not good for your psyche for anyone.
5: Oh, just a terrible idea, in short, that she was not unwilling as a participant and was not incoherent. And in fact, when she decided she's really wasted and tired and I want to go home, everybody said, okay, see ya. And she went home. Now, why she has now changed her story completely and has filed this suit is in the eye of the beholder. I will let y'all, you know, guess. Is it regret? Is it greed? Is it, did she hold back on the first police report to cover up for her rapists? I doubt it, but it's possible. But here is, of all people, the obnoxious, progressive, Me Too, Sonny Hostin of The View discussing this case in 43 and on, Michael. We'll play them one at a time.
2: I actually have the statement that Jane Doe wrote at that time. And
7: just give it to us in a sentence. We don't have a lot of time.
2: It's several pages long.
7: I know, but
2: it's 9 pages long. And I will say that under current New York State law, voluntary intoxication or drug use, and she voluntarily drank a lot. She voluntarily took snorted ketamine off of one of the boys' body parts.
8: Though she was highly intoxicated, yes, when she arrived, yes, at the frat house.
2: She was highly intoxicated, but had made plans to meet one of the young men. She allowed other boys and consented to other boys snorting ketamine off of her body. And under New York law, voluntary intoxication or drug use that merely impairs judgment does not legally constitute an inability to consent to sexual activity. Right. Mm. So that means if you voluntarily ingest drugs, you voluntarily take alcohol, you can agree to have threesomes, which in her statement, she agreed to have 2 separate threesomes.
4: Wow.
2: One boy did walk in. One young man did walk in and say, everybody out. So there was one person, mm-hmm, that did that. And according to her statement, 3 of the young men did not touch her.
5: So, and Sonny, three of the 7 who are now being named, shamed, and fired from their jobs never touched her.
4: I've never watched The View, and most clips I've heard over the years have been
5: wise decision.
4: Awful. Yeah. I didn't realize Sonny Hostin was a former prosecutor of these kind of cases.
5: Yeah,
4: it was what she did for a living, and that's why she stepped in with this factual information that nobody was available to everyone, by the way. It's not like this, you couldn't have sought this out if you were doing a big network piece for this story, but they had no interest in this information.
5: Yeah, she is obnoxious and I can't stand her, but that was her specialty, sex offenses. Let's skip to 4D5, Michael.
7: Yeah, but she was intoxicated. How did she
2: under New York law, again, under New York law, voluntary intoxication, if you voluntarily drink 10 beers,
7: yeah,
2: and you voluntarily ingest ketamine, but that intoxication,
7: that doesn't have anything to do with the fact that the guys attacked her, whether she's drunk or not.
2: Well, according to her statement, she says they did not attack her. Her statement in 2024,
8: issues with this New York law, though.
2: She consented to the sexual activity. She consented to it according to her own statement in 2024. Now, I prosecuted sex crimes for 10 years. I believe women. I am not saying that we shouldn't believe her, but in 2024, she said one thing,
7: right,
2: and now in 2026, she's saying another thing.
5: Right.
4: Well,
5: right.
4: One she-wolf. Who's that other woman? Everybody?
5: Joy Behar.
4: Oh, she's hard to take.
5: Evil. She's an evil blot upon the face of mankind. Yeah. Yeah, nobody attacked anybody. And go ahead, sorry.
4: I was going to say of Joy Behar, stop looking both ways when you step off a curb. Would you do that for me?
5: I appreciate that. Yes. What was I going to say? She was desperate to say attacked her, even though that's clearly not true. Oh, in her world, though, and look, I'm the first person to tell you there's a difference between men and women. As I sent my girls off to college, I had different concerns than when I sent my son off to college.
4: I'm sure.
5: I'm the first person to admit that. On the other hand, what the evil, malignant witch Joy Behar is asking for is a situation where a bunch of college kids all get wasted together and decide to have sex, and the men are guilty of terrible felonies, and the woman is the victim, even though she invited the sexual congress. So
4: that's an unworkable again, way to structure society.
5: Oh, no, it's horrible. New York, and look, as a dad of the girls, am I, like, not really unhappy with the fellas? Yeah, of course I am. But I cut short my list of all the people piling on trying to make their political or sociological points based on the assumption that there was a rape here. That is not only an open question in the way that everyone is innocent until proven guilty, but in this case, there's an enormous question mark over that very question.
4: Not
5: so
4: if you
5: slow
4: take
5: the
4: you,
5: F down.
4: Certainly not if you take in most mainstream news. They make it pretty clear what they're insinuating is happening. And then they immediately right. go to interviews with college girls saying, yeah, it's always been like that around here and that sort
5: yeah,
4: of
5: play,
4: stuff.
5: Yeah, play 47 for us, Michael.
9: I just think it's a monstrosity. I just feel just so unsafe around campus, especially knowing that these people are walking among us.
10: Pretty much the entire campus was like in a lot of shock.
5: Okay, first of all, they're not walking among you. They graduated quite some time ago. Number two, they're not rapists. They're guys who like to get high and engage in orgies, apparently, briefly. Just the narrative has taken hold of the story, and the poor facts are crying, what about us? What about us? Modern media.
4: And these seven dudes, their names are out?
5: Oh, yeah, everyone. Once already lost his job, he had a pretty good job with Wells Fargo.
4: Oh, my God.
5: Wells Fargo. Hey, dudes, you're going to be on the receiving end of a very, very expensive lawsuit. Hey, I got wasted and had sex in college, too. Now, is iHeart going to, and all of the great companies we work with across the country, are they all going to fire me now? Never anything within an inch of consensual. Never. I find that activity abhorrent. And look, these guys, they might have exactly the same attitude as I do. To hurt a woman or do something with her she didn't want, it sickens me. Not only could I not sexually perform, I would weep over my lost soul, okay? And I got high and had sex!
4: I was on the non-consensual end one time.
5: Good Lord.
4: And I didn't have the moral courage to stop it.
5: An aggressive woman, huh?
4: Quite.
5: A she-devil, a succubus, if you will. So here's a word from our friends, and I'm sure they're delighted to be associated with the last few thoughts. NordVPN, your online life is busy. 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NordVPN is more than a VPN. 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
1: Thanks to weight loss drugs, Illinois Governor J.B. Pritzker says he's lost 80 pounds, reaching his lifelong goal of seeing his penis.
2: Oh, my God. Wow.
3: Just a little cleverness would be nice. Even a little.
2: That's a mean-spirited fat joke, I'll tell you that.
3: The guy's pro-mutilating children in the name of radical gender theory. Why don't we stick with that?
2: I don't know. Do you want to hurt the guy? I assume you do. You don't like the fact that he's pro-mutilating children. If you want to make a really mean joke to hurt the guy's feelings, joke that he is too fat to see his own penis.
3: No, I don't want to do that. I want to discuss the issues.
2: No, well, aren't you?
3: There you sledgehammer. This is idiotic.
2: We talked about this at the beginning of the football season. Way more games overseas this year. Going to be one every single week. And they've got it scheduled to increase over the years. And I feel like it's a bit of a squeezing the golden goose until it dies situation, because I don't know anybody who's a fan of their team in the United States who likes it when their team is over in London or Rio or whatever, and you got the time change and somebody loses home field advantage and just all the, if I got a team that's playoff bound, I don't want this interruption. But the NFL thinks that they can make this a global sport and make a ton of money. That's why it's interesting that the Colts Commanders game in London this Sunday, tickets are incredibly slow, and they're having to cut the prices way down to try to not have an embarrassingly small crowd there for the game, and have, you know, that's not a good look for the NFL in the United States or the NFL in Europe or anywhere.
3: No.
2: It's not surprising to me.
3: No. Neither team has like a super high profile at this point. And you'd have to have that to get people interested in going to see what's this NFL thing all about. What's all this then? But they've had quite a few games in London already.
2: Yeah.
3: And or the fans of the team think, you know, honey, this is a good excuse to go to London. We'll go to the game and then see the, you know, Big Ben or whatever. We'll see how it
2: goes.
3: But
2: at some point, don't people have to be into the sport? Are there any high schools in Europe where they have football teams? Is that a common thing? Like, every high school in America has a football team. Do kids grow up playing that or having any knowledge of it at all whatsoever?
3: Very small handful.
2: It's got to be small.
3: Mostly connected to American military bases.
2: And I realize
3: American schools.
2: I suppose they're trying to grow it slowly over the years, but.
3: Right.
2: Mm-hmm. Squeeze the golden goose. That's what everybody does. You take the golden goose and you just keep squeezing it and wringing it out. And I think there's more gold in there. And the goose is going, quit.
4: Barbaric.
3: There are a lot of venture capitalists. That's precisely what they do over and over again. Then they go hunting for a new golden goose when the first one dies.
2: Yeah. First one's on the table. Doctor trying to bring it back to life. That's when the venture capitalist gets out. What is going on with that hijacking in Israel? We need to check in on that story.
0: Armstrong and Getty.
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4: An influencer who was allegedly groped while live streaming at Disneyland intends to press charges. Yoatzi Castro tells KTLA a man grabbed her while she was posing for a photo with friends. Video shows Castro immediately turn around and confront the suspect, who denied doing anything wrong. She then contacted park security. The suspect was identified using footage from the live stream and was ultimately arrested by Anaheim police on suspicion of sexual battery. A member of a Stockton City advisory board has resigned after she was accused of burglary. Yesterday, the Stockton City Council formally accepted the resignation of Natasha Brown. Brown has a court date today, and she tells KCRA that not all of the facts have been revealed. The 40-year-old is charged with first-degree robbery.

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1: Watching some dramatic footage on my phone. Explain that in just a second.
2: Because Jack has Trump derangement syndrome, he won't admit the biggest story of the day is probably that the Strait of Hormuz are open, or is be open. We're practically to pre-war levels of oil shipments going through the Strait, and the part that's not there is the Iranian stuff that we're blocking off. So the squeeze 'em hard strategy is really working. So stay with us. Details to come. If

0: Jack, let us do this with this hatred.
1: So I was just watching some of the videos that have come out of that flight that was supposed to land in a commercial flight that was supposed to land in Tel Aviv, Israel. Pilot killed the co-pilot. And what was he up to? Not exactly sure yet. The plane landed.
0: It's vice versa, or have they changed now to the pilot was the baddie?
1: Whichever. Somebody flying a plane killed somebody else who was supposed to be flying the plane, I guess. Well, let's get Ian Pannell's report here from ABC, and then I can fill in some of the videos I was just watching. Holy crap.
2: As the plane was about an hour from landing, it then suddenly suffered a rapid descent, plunging from 34,000 feet to 16,000 in 3 minutes. This was over Saudi Arabia. Passengers on board telling Israeli media the plane lost control after some kind of struggle between the pilots. Some have said one of the pilots was stabbed with a knife and that there was a lot of blood. They say fellow passengers disarmed the attacker and it was able to land.
1: One pilot stabbed the other pilot. There's lots of blood. Ugh. Were the doors open? Did they not have the locked all the time doors like we have in the United States?
0: I was thinking about that very question because a lot of the somehow the cockpit door was opened by somebody because passengers helped to subdue the terrorist, the attacker.
1: Let Ian finish, and then I want to talk about these videos I've been watching during the commercial break.
2: Eyewitnesses are saying one of the pilots was stabbed with a knife and that there was a lot of blood on board. They say fellow passengers disarmed the attacker. An Israeli passenger telling Channel 12 News in Israel, there were moments when we were sure this was the end. We heard screams and screams, and then we saw that the cockpit was being opened and there was blood there. An Israeli source telling ABC News, it is now being treated as a terror incident, and as you would expect, Prime Minister Netanyahu is being kept updated.
1: Yeah, but is it a jihadist terror incident? Is that what they mean by terror incident? So my question was, so Joe brought us the information that this is a man of the Muslim faith?
0: He's an Omani national, it's virtually certain, yeah.
1: Who did the stabbing?
0: Correct.
1: Which means it could be a 9/11 style. They were going. This guy was going to crash the plane into, you know, a tall building in Tel Aviv or something. Who knows what? Or there have been a couple of cases in recent years where you just have a really depressed / crazy suicidal pilot who decides to end his life by taking a plane into the ground. And is it that? So would you? But calling it terrorism, does that mean it's not that? The depressed pilot thing?
0: Well, yeah, I think, yeah, that would be fair. Although I was about to interject as you were asking me for a fact, it's not like I'm on the ground in Riyadh doing original reporting.
1: Here's Joe Getty on the ground in Riyadh.
3: Jack, the scene here is chaotic at best.
0: No, I'm just reading reports, obviously, that we're getting. And this is the infamous first 24 hours. After a crazy incident. On the other hand, as I said earlier, it's walking like a duck and cracking like a duck.
1: Oh, my God.
0: Are you watching more videos?
1: I wish I hadn't clicked on that one.
0: Oh,
1: so
0: golly bloody.
1: There's a bunch of videos out. The first one I watched, I don't think I would do this. So this is a woman sitting in the back of the plane, and the plane is clearly at a very steep angle going down.
0: Yeah.
1: You can see some passengers are crying. I assume at this point they've already heard the screams because there were screams from the cockpit, I guess, when the stabbing happened. So obviously the plane is pointing down. The stabbing has already happened. And you decide you're going to get out your phone? I don't think that would cross my mind. I realize I'm not of the generation where the first thing you do always is get your phone out, but these are my last seconds on Earth. I'm going to get a video of it. What? Why?
0: To show whom? Your phone will be atomized. Yeah, I would text and or call loved ones.
1: Even if I'm going to survive it, this is not how I'm spending the most crucial, am I going to make it here, moments of my life.
0: Right.
1: That just seems like a weird thing to do. Anyway.
0: Hey, let's get some good shots of this.
1: So again, that's pretty dramatic. And you've got people that are staying in their seats and are just crying. You've got some people just like looking around like, what should I do? A couple of dudes are in the, what do you call it?
0: The aisle.
1: The aisle. There you go. Couldn't come up with that word.
0: The alley.
1: In the aisle and trying to figure out what to do at this point. Then I saw another video where guys are running toward the front, and then I just clicked on this video, which I haven't watched all of yet, but it's up close of the bleeding pilot. It's just a stabbed guy with his shirt open and blood all over the place.
0: Oh,
1: boy. So there's lots of videos coming out of this flight.
0: Oh, boy.
1: That's the world we live in. Somebody brought this up on the 25th anniversary of 9/11. Think how different that event would be now because of cell phones. All of those people that jumped out of the building, for instance, would have been posting things on their Instagram or videos or whatever for their kids. And maybe, you know, whatever. The people inside the plane, it'd be rough. But this this one's kind of rough.
0: Yeah, I would say.
1: For better or worse.
0: I will be highly interested to know what the facts are here. But given the current unrest and the battle of radical Islam against all of the West, including Israel, it wouldn't be surprising at all that a plane full of Jews would be the target of a Muslim fanatic.
1: Maybe I lack imagination, but this person appears to be, like, tending to the doctor with one hand.
0: Tending to the doctor?
1: Or I was wondering if it's a doctor. Somebody who is a doctor, and so my mind got confused. Tending to the stabbed pilot, and I'm wondering if this is a doctor, but clearly tending to the stabbed, bleeding, still alive pilot with one hand while holding their phone and recording it with the other. Why? I think we've been overtaken by I have to get video of this, whether it's our kids' first steps, which I've done and regretted, or helping out on a terrorist incident, or... there's a horrifying, somebody's being beaten to death at a bar. Right. Rather than fight, help, or call 911 or something, I've got to get my phone out. So I got to try to deal with this with one hand while I get the video. That's weird.
0: Yeah, I don't know, unless the guy was not a doctor and he was getting medical advice from one on the phone, but I don't know. I have no idea.
1: Yeah, I don't think that's what's going on there.
0: No, I suspect.
1: It's weird. Not. We have become very weird beasts.
0: I'd say, yeah.
1: But, I would imagine at some point we're going to have Dubai passengers cower and scream as plane plunges in suspected jihadist terrorist attack. So at least the New York Post is calling it a suspected jihadist terrorist attack. Of course, it could be suspected by radio hosts. It doesn't have to be suspected officially.
0: You got Nomani trying to crash an airplane full of Jews. I mean, come on. I sit ready to be corrected, if indeed. The evidence shows it's not what it appears to be. Quack, quack.
1: Of course, quack. The critical information would be, is this guy tied to Iran or in any way, or is he just an angry Muslim who hates Jews?
0: Well, if he's an Islamist, then he is tied to Iran. It's part of the same movement, you know, whether formally or informally. Thank you very much. Here's another excellent point. Your car is spying on you. Not necessarily, but it might be. Here's a true story. Guy's insurance jumps over 20%. He's got no accident, no tickets, so he wants to figure out who reported him, what was going on. It was his own car. 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
1: Well, speaking of your car spying on you, did I tell this story? So now that Grok is integrated into the Tesla. So the other day, I decided it was going to be pizza night at home. And I said, hey, Grok. She said, yeah. What can I do for you? I said, what's the name of that pizza place on Lake Boulevard? She said the name. I said, yeah, can you dial them up so I can order a pizza and drive me there? She said, sure. Phone rings. They answer the phone. And my car is driving me to the pizza place.
0: Wow.
1: What the hell kind of, what is that? But
0: it's amazing.
1: It is amazing and very handy, and I really like that tech. But that's a lot of information that is in your vehicle that can be spread around.
0: Man, that's right. I was so hypnotized by the idea of a good pizza that the liberty, the surveillance aspects of the story eluded me.
1: And I'm sitting there, like, with my hands folded or in my lap or whatever, this whole conversation. You know, what's that pizza place? Yeah, can you dial that up and drive me to the pizza place? All of that all right. gets taken care of.
0: If there could only be one topping on pizza for the rest of your life, what is the indispensable topping?
1: Italian sausage.
0: Mm, Michael?
4: Pepperoni.
0: For the longest time, I was a pepperoni guy. I think I may be on team sausage now.
1: Mm.
0: But it's definitely one of the, you should never probably eat it ever, meats. It's got to have it.
1: Why shouldn't you eat sausage? What are
0: it's
1: you?
0: It's not good for you.
1: What are you, a monk? What is life for? What is the point of being alive?
0: A long, healthy life. Lean muscle mass, etc. give me the sausage pizza, please. Onions, too, on mine.
1: My number one go-to pizza, and I came to it fairly late in life, is Hawaiian pizza. That's my number one go-to.
0: Yeah, yeah. It's an enjoyable za. To me, that's a it's your alternate pizza. It's like barbecue chicken pizza, which I also love. No more than one out of three pizzas should be your alternate pizza, your non-red sauce pizza to me. That's the right ratio. Somewhere between 20 to 30%.
1: My problem is that in a modern world, I'm disappointed by my pizza more often than I'm excited. It's almost never as good as I want it to be. And I don't know what it is about the modern world.
0: But you don't have a go-to one or two that are...
1: I live in a college town that doesn't really have good pizza because they're all young Asian girls. We have lots of bad Thai, but...
0: I thought this was America.
1: I know. But even places people recommend to me, I don't know if I have invented a standard that can't be met. And that wasn't true when we were at the convention in Chicago. My standards were met, and I was very pleased with those pizzas.
0: So I was just going to ask whether your COVID thing, if you're hard of tasting now, but clearly no. Yeah, yeah, that's holy cow, did I eat a lot of pizza in Chicago when we were there?
1: I know, it was awesome.
0: Oh my, I think I gained 5 pounds. So good.
1: 5 pounds of democracy.
0: You know, if you don't like Chicago-style pizza, the thick stuff, that's fine, we can still be friends.
1: No, I can't.
0: I won't turn my back on you.
1: I won't be friends with you. Actually, oh, one of my friends who I really, really like, he's from Chicago, and he hates Chicago-style pizza. He's a thin-crust guy.
0: That's why we ran him out. That's why he's not in Chicago anymore. We wouldn't have him.
1: So there was an AI summit at the White House yesterday with all the most important people on planet Earth, pretty much, gathered together talking about AI. We can bring you some of those highlights in hour three.
0: Also, as I mentioned earlier, Iran is squeezing. The blockade is working. Trump, finally, is winning this contest. All indications are things are heading in a positive direction with Iran.
1: Awesome. Stay tuned.
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1: Ross Sorkin, who you may or may not know, not a Trump fan, if you know his work, gushing over that new AI government website that they announced yesterday and how great it is and all the different things it can do. We'll have to talk about that later. Sounds fantastic.
2: What the type of AI shit it is?
1: Good,
3: no,
1: good
3: this is the good stuff. So stay with us for that. It has become very, very clear in the last several days that the squeeze, the United States military, I hate, it's always about Trump.
1: I know.
3: Trump obsession.
1: Some of my favorite podcasts, they get sucked into the angle this Trump plays in this. No. Can't you discuss this without getting into that? People are so used to it, they can't stop themselves.
3: They don't even know they're doing it.
1: I know.
3: Yeah. Yeah. And look, you can't separate the president from the conduct of a military conflict, but the squeeze that we are putting on Iran, specifically their oil shipment and other international commerce via the seas, is working. First of all, the oil shipments through the Straits of Hormuz are at roughly 80% of what they were before the war. That 20% that's missing is substantially Iran's own shipments, which we are choking off. So we have control of the strait, or so it would seem.
1: Yeah.
3: It's not perfect. It's not unimpeachable control, but it's control.
1: Yeah, I didn't understand that. That's a misleading stat that, of course, the mainstream media is not making clear to you, that when it's at 80%, that's as good as it can get, because the rest of it was Iran's oil, and we don't want it to get out.
3: It's certainly close, yeah. Iran used to export about 2 million barrels of oil per day through the strait. Today, the number is zero.
1: Good.
3: Not to mention all the other commodities that move in and out of Iran by sea or by air, because no airlines are flying in or out now either, thanks to our blockade. And as Aaron McLean makes the point in the Free Press, It appears, and who knows, we're talking about dead-ender religious fanatics, it appears Iran is getting very, very close to the point where they do have to make a deal.
1: Right.
3: Or things will crumble internally.
1: Treasury Secretary Scott Bessent saying the other day, they're down to their last 2 weeks of oil that they got out there on boats somewhere. And when that's gone, they've got nothing to trade. Nothing.
3: Right. Right. So more on that topic, speaking of Scott Bessent and the Treasury Department, he kicks ass, by the way. Speaking of Trump, Trump gets zero credit for all of the, you know, gay people or women or whatever he appoints to incredibly high office. And I don't care. I want Scott Bessent to be good at his job. I don't care who he finds himself romantically attracted to. It's all idiotic. But if you're going to fixate on that, how about you give a little credit where it's due, you lying hypocrites? Anyway, back to Iran. It's increasingly difficult for commercial airlines to fly in or out of Iran, and few international carriers fly there at all. The regime's financial system is also in a vice. The Iranian rial fell to a record low against the dollar. The day before the war began in February, it was like 1.7 rial for a dollar. Now it's 2.5. Radical devotion to a revolutionary cause can take a regime far, but even deeply ruthless and motivated ruling cliques need cash to pay their gunmen and the bureaucrats, and they are rapidly running out of it.
1: Cool. Of course, the idea would be that they make some sort of deal. But if they collapse, because there is talk that protests have started again in various places.
3: Right. In spite of watching 40,000 of your countrymen gunned down in the streets, you're like, F it, I've had enough. I'm going out to the streets.
1: Man,
3: ooh, that's discontent.
1: You are brave and a patriot.
3: Yes. Mm-hmm.
1: But if the regime collapses, nobody knows what that would look like.
3: Yeah. One should mention the proxies when one discusses Iran, and they are hoovers. They suck up cash like crazy for weapons and paying their gunmen and food and the rest of it. So, and what's really interesting is the Gulf states increasingly openly, everybody but that's not Iran is saying, yeah, you know, we'd all be better off. We could all embrace the future and like develop our economies and keep hold of our regimes if Iran was out of here. So there are more and more noises about cooperating with the U.S. and Israel.
1: We've teased like five different interesting things we've got coming up in the rest of the show, including the murder conviction of that former American Idol star who clearly killed his wife. I mean, I don't know why the jury had to deliberate for 3 hours. Maybe they wanted to get a free lunch out of it or something. That was a pretty clear-cut case.
3: I've got a better one than that.
1: Oh, really?
3: I'll tell you about it, yeah.
1: Cool. All on the way. If you miss it, get the podcast, Armstrong and Getty On Demand.
4: Armstrong and Getty.
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10: Here is the news.
11: KABC. The California High-Speed Rail Authority wants to know more about possible wasteful and inappropriate spending of taxpayer money. Jason Campidonia has more.
12: The Rail Authority has set a special hearing date for next week. The Rail Authority's Office of Inspector General says they have proof that the Rail Authority violated state rules when they paid for things like first-class airfare, trips to a gym, nightclubs, an escape room, a cigar lounge in D.C., and a sushi joint in Colorado. The Rail Authority says it's working to strengthen internal controls. The Inspector General's office is giving the Rail Authority until March of 2027 to figure things out before they do another audit.
11: According to its IPO prospectus, Anthropic thinks AI will have a bigger impact than the Industrial Revolution. The IPO could value Anthropic at about $2 trillion. A snake scare in Orange County turned out to be fake news. Sharon Rudin reports.
13: On Tuesday, Santa Ana police warned residents about a 4 to 5 foot dangerous Gaboon viper supposedly loose in a neighborhood. The initial warning spread quickly online because that type of snake is not native to North America, and it's considered highly venomous. But investigators later learned the person who reported it had used an AI-generated photo and admitted the snake sighting never happened. So no viper, no danger, just a little artificial intelligence and a major waste of police time.
11: And speaking of scaring people, Halloween is coming up and the push for a costume is on. It's an $860 million industry, but that's not for people. It's for pets. Bree Tennis with more.
14: The National Retail Federation says 30 million people will dress up their pets for Halloween at a cost of about $30 per outfit. The American Kennel Club says most pets don't like costumes but will allow for extra attention and treats, and you can dress up your cat, although they'll be less agreeable, but you could incorporate it into your costume if you're going full-on slasher, because cats have claws, very sharp claws.
11: That's the latest. I'm John Fink.
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20: Culver City, 405 North, right after the 90. Two-car crash blocking the right shoulder. You're seeing stop traffic from Main Street. South L.A., the 110 South, right after Martin Luther King. There's an accident in the right shoulder. You're seeing slow traffic from Exposition. And in Southgate, the 710 South at Firestone, that earlier accident has been cleared, but it's still slow traffic from Cesar Chavez.
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3: And now, here's Armstrong and Getty.
4: President met with those top tech execs for hours behind closed doors. Some in that room have sounded the alarm. Anthropic CEO Dario Amodei has warned AI could be a risk to humanity itself if left unchecked.
5: The mechanism, how we address those risks, is still under discussion.
4: But for weeks, the president has dismissed those concerns, rejecting calls to regulate AI as a globalist scheme, and repeatedly describing AI fears as a hoax.
6: Yeah, so that's Rachel Scott, ABC News, reporting on the big AI summit at the White House yesterday. Just a little more from the general report. Then we'll get into some of the individual comments, which are, especially Elon's, are just amazing.
4: There will be no federal guardrails on AI. Instead, the president announced several companies have signed a voluntary joint agreement, suggesting industry leaders should implement internal measures to monitor and check their own AI models, partner with external auditors to review their systems, and create an independent committee of a board of directors. But none of that is legally binding. The president was asked what compels these companies to follow through.
7: Is it binding in any way?
8: I think it's morally binding, yeah.
6: Morally binding.
9: No, okay.
6: What would we be getting if we had a Democrat president? Would they be full speed ahead on some sort of guardrails? Or I don't know. The politics of the whole AI thing are kind of all over the place.
9: Right. You'd have public statements that would probably be like, we need to regulate this. Just the way Democrats always talk about anything, you know, the government needs to get involved. But if they would actually do anything is a different question, because what to do,
6: right,
9: and how to do it is just, nobody knows. Dario doesn't have any idea.
6: Speaking of Dario, who runs Anthropic, which is about to have a $19 trillion IPO or something like that.
10: Really?
6: Really? Here's what he had to say yesterday.
11: Look, I mean, I will say what I've always said, which is that AI has incredible benefits. I've talked about the medical benefits of the technology. As the president has said, you know, whoever wins AI wins. I think that's very important. But I think the technology has very real risks. And, you know, the mechanism, how we address those risks, is still under discussion. But we all need to work. We all need to work together to make sure that we can win, and we can win safely. If we do this right, if we work with the president and everyone here, we can win safely. But
6: Well, maybe you don't trust Dario from Anthropic. I'm sure you trust Mark Zuckerberg of Meta explaining how some of this is going to work, I guess.
12: The basic idea is that we want to give the American people and our customers confidence that the technology works in the way that we intend.
6: Yeah, right?
12: Every company is building something that's a little bit different. You know, having one set of standards for what everyone should want to build. People want to do some different things, but I think what we can all agree on is that the American public and our customers want to know that what we're building is working in the way that we all intend. So we drafted a set of principles and commitments around building robust internal controls and detecting if there are any issues with the technology, coupled with multiple layers of auditing and controls, starting with internal risk review, external auditors and evaluators, and agreeing that we're going to have all of our boards of directors independently review the reports that come from the auditors. I think these are good steps forward.
9: Now, if you'll excuse me, I've got to get back to torturing the souls of the damned. Mark Zuckerberg, a.k.a. Satan.
6: So, if you saw the photo they took at the end, it reminded me of that famous painting, which is apocryphal, but close enough, of all the founding fathers there at the Constitutional Convention, or, you know, drafting, building our government, and talking and all that sort of stuff. This was similar, I think. You had the president of the United States with all of these guys, Dario and Elon and Zuckerberg and everybody standing around there. And someday I think that photo will look back on it and think we had no idea what we were unleashing, or that was the beginning of all this greatness, or however we'll look at it. But that was a moment yesterday. That was a lot of power and a lot of the future for humanity on planet Earth right there in that little group of people.
9: it may be looked upon as the inflection point where humanity woke up and blah, blah, blah. Or it may be, look, all four horsemen of the apocalypse in one picture. You know, one of those damn spam things you get, horrifying pictures from history that they're always pestering you to click on. It might be one of those.
6: So here's a couple of not too long Elon clips where he's talking about, you know, the upside and how great it's going to be. And to me, most people must think this isn't going to come true. Because if you actually believed what he's saying is going to come true, I feel like everybody would be talking about this nonstop. Right. Here we go.
2: Sorry, the question was about age of abundance.
7: The future? Because people looking at this will be worried, particularly laptop jobs. What are they going to do in the future?
2: Well, I think it is worth highlighting the positive benefits of AI, which will, or SI, pardon me.
10: Thank you.
2: Super intelligence. I think by far the most likely outcome is an age of abundance, where we don't have just a universal basic income, we have universal high income.
6: Everybody's going to have, universal means everyone, everyone's going to have a high income given to them by some entity. Nobody ever quite explains what that would be, so you don't have to work if you don't want to. We'll also have these benefits.
2: Yeah, people speak about medical benefits. I think the, but maybe it's worth talking a bit more about that. When you have robots and you have super intelligence, it means that everyone in the world can have better medical care than anyone here, including me. And wouldn't that be wonderful?
6: Tremendous medical care, but no job or purpose in life. Somebody asked Elon about jobs. What are people going to be doing for a living out there?
7: Not if they haven't got a job.
2: Well, jobs are going to change. Jobs have always changed. Being a computer used to be a job. It used to be buildings full of people doing calculations. But now, digital computers do those tasks. And I don't think anyone is pining to go back and do calculations all day to do bank interest rates, which is what they used to do. So I think we'll see an evolution of roles. And as the president has mentioned, it's not as though unemployment has increased. In fact, there's a tremendous demand for people. So I think the most likely outcome, and it's probably worth looking at the most likely outcome, is one which is incredibly beneficial, and it's a future that if you could look into the future, it is a future you would want.
9: He is brilliant, and he's completely wrong. It is such a truism that I hesitate to even say it. Every psychologist, every religion, every philosophy that's ever swayed more than 36 people in the history of mankind has said you've got to have a life of purpose. And for all of us, for all of time, part of that purpose has been providing for ourselves and our family. It's the way we're built. And then we search for, you know, higher up on Maslow's hierarchy of needs and relationship with God, ultimately, blah, blah, blah. But if you remove all purpose from people's lives, and they're just going to sit around writing poetry. Poetry about what? What feelings are they expressing? How comfortable they are? Or how they've got nothing to do? They're bored to death. They just do drugs and have sex. But nobody's going to have any sex anymore. I tell you what.
6: I feel like the media is doing such a bad job of asking questions around this. I would love to have my shot at talking to Elon or President Trump or whoever about this. Okay, universal high income. Are we kind of pretending here that all politics are going to disappear around this issue? Who's getting the universal high income when? What is the distribution method? How are you gathering it from these companies? Why are the companies voluntarily giving up all this money to the government, who's then going to redistribute it? How much of a cut is the government taking? What about people who, like me, you know, people that are old? We've been saving our whole lives preparing for a retirement that we thought we had to plan for. Do we get the universal high income? No, you don't get it because you've already saved. Okay, is that what it's going to be? Or how does this work? Or do I get it in addition to what I've saved, which means I got a lot more money than somebody who's starting out as a 25-year-old who's starting in on his universal high income? Is he going to be envious of what I have or angry? Or is he going to be a political bloc that's saying, take some from those of us? You're pretending that politics are going to disappear around this issue.
9: Right, right. And a thought just occurred to me. We've talked about this so many times, and it was not until now that a light bulb went off in my head. To again cite Religion, the Good Book, this too shall pass. What happens when the inevitable occurs and the status quo, that is what Elon Musk is talking about, and we're talking about the enormous disruptions to lives and souls and it all, what happens when that ends and people have become utterly unable to do anything productive, provide for themselves, or even bother to have sex?
6: Well, why do you see it ending?
9: Because everything does.
6: You don't think the new robot AI world will continue to produce enough money for everybody to live on for, I mean, nothing lasts forever, but
9: right,
6: for the right, foreseeable right, right. future, it certainly could last many, many decades.
9: If you want my prediction, it is this. If this stuff comes true, even substantially, the human population on Earth will plunge. It'll make the current low sub-replacement rate birth rates look like a horny Mormon family. I mean, there will be no babies.
6: But
9: and a certain very smallish sect of humans will go back to the old ways and how they coexist with the modern robot computer no sex world. I don't know.
6: I won't belabor this because we talked about it a lot, and we'll be talking about it a lot as this unfolds, probably over next year or whenever it's going to happen. But so when do the checks start going out to who? And right. What about the guy who made $180,000 a year as a programmer or whatever the hell he was doing? Everybody's going to lose their jobs. guy was making $180,000 a year, and now you're getting $80,000 a year from this universal high income thing. You're not going to be happy with that. You've just taken a huge step backwards.
9: Yes. Yeah.
6: Again, the acting like there's going to be no politics around this is just insane.
9: Well, it's completely naive. It's the sort of thing you get from a scientist. They don't think about anything but the science, which is why they need our wise stewardship or something or other. I don't know. Here's some news. Speaking of the world of technology, the positive side of it, it's so great the way SimpliSafe works to protect your home. 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
6: Will we not need security systems at all when everybody's getting universal high income? 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
9: Nah, there'll always be greed, I think.
6: Well, that's what I think, too, but they keep pretending like there won't be greed. 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
6: How has nobody asked Elon or Amadei or any of these people the question about, well, some houses are bigger than others. Who's going to live in the big houses and who's going to live in the small houses? I mean, how is this going to shake out?
9: Well, right. And let's have Steven Pinker and the Pope and I don't know who else all weigh in on the question. That's the question. I'm less worried about robots chainsawing my head off.
6: Yeah, I'm not worried about that at all.
9: Right. Well, I'm a
6: social unrest.
9: I mean, that would hurt like crazy for a minute.
6: There easily could be tremendous social unrest.
9: I mean, vroom, vroom, vroom, vroom, vroom. Hold still, human. You're not worried about that at all.
6: Is that the way it's going to talk? Okay, stay tuned. More on the way.
10: Armstrong and Getty.
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1: The chain Roundtable Pizza recently announced a new collaboration with Dr. Pepper to offer a Dr. Pepper barbecue pizza. And after you eat it, you'll also be collaborating with a doctor.
2: That's a funny joke. What?
3: I don't know. I wasn't amused.
2: Wow.
3: I don't know why.
2: Oh, that's a fine joke.
3: Did we come up with a plan? We decided we didn't have enough time for what we were going to do.
2: I have a feature. Michael, prepare the all-purpose music. I have a feature I'd like to call Those Wacky Democrats. And coming up next segment, true crimes. I mean, crazy true crimes, including Tennessee. I think Tennessee is going to execute a woman for the first time in 200 years.
3: Whoa.
2: And I don't think it's right.
3: What'd she do, steal her neighbor's possum?
2: Way worse than that. Anyway, your wacky Democrats. Here's a Shelley Hedden. She's a Democratic candidate for the North Carolina House of Representatives. She is running to restore human decency. According to her website, she's the gal who posted that Trump voters belong in Nazi ovens. She was at Dachau, a concentration camp I happened to visit in Germany. And she decided to pose in front of the ovens, take a picture of herself smiling big. Concentration camp in Germany. This is where Trump supporters belong. Oh, my Lord.
3: Wow, what a joke.
2: Oh, my God. Trust me, when I was there, I was not looking for opportunities for partisan humor as I contemplated man's horrific inhumanity to man.
3: Ugh. Did they have a gift shop and, like, sell T-shirts and stuff?
2: No.
3: Good.
2: No, they have a bookstore, as I recall.
3: That makes sense.
2: For more learning about it, yeah. And then you've got the Angie Nixon character. This is the black gal in Florida who always wears the fuchsia dresses, like the bright pink dresses. I don't know your alternate colors. I'm a guy. I think that's fuchsia. It could be chartreuse. I don't know. But I think chartreuse is green. But anyway.
3: I have no idea, actually.
2: She's an avowed democratic socialist. She owns two homes, raked in at least $270,000 last year, not to mention her husband's income, which she did not have to report. She's also in serious trouble because she owes back taxes and student loans and refuses to pay them and is bitching online about how crazy it is. Your girl here over here is on payment plan to pay the IRS $12,000 back. And listen, I ain't made $105 billion, but you making me pay $12,000 to the feds? Like, really? That's what we're doing? And they took some of the taxes away anyway. So you're a socialist and you're complaining that you have to pay your very small percentage of taxes? And you haven't paid your student loans back and you've got liens? No wonder you're a socialist, because you can't run your own damn life.
3: Chartreuse is a vivid yellow green, which I couldn't have told you for $1 million.
2: True.
3: Great true crime stuff coming up. Stay tuned.
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5: KABC.
4: Orange County is recording its first human deaths associated with West Nile virus in 2026. The deaths were confirmed this week in what the Orange County Healthcare Agency described as older adults. Governor Gavin Newsom has vetoed a bill that would have sent more immigration lawyers to rural parts of California. The bill would have made permanent a program that places lawyers with organizations that help immigrants in places like the Central Valley and the Central Coast. An assembly member, Maggie Krell, is suing the Department of Homeland Security to get information about a recent incident involving immigration agents in Sacramento. Krell asked for records after ICE agents tried to enter a Sacramento law office in August. The agents said they had a list from Washington, D.C., tying the firm to several people and wanted to check for beds in the office, but staff did not let them in. ICE later denied Krell's request for records, saying it was too vague and didn't include enough details about which records to search. That's the latest. I'm John Fink.
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1: After deliberating less than 3 hours, an Ohio jury has found former pastor and one-time American Idol contestant Caleb Flynn guilty of killing his wife Ashley and staging the murder to look like a home invasion.
2: We, the jury in this case, being duly impaneled and sworn, find the defendant, Caleb C. Flynn, guilty of murder.
1: Flynn breaking down as the verdict was read.
3: Gonna have to discuss this like it's a TV show, the way we often do with these true crime things, and not that, you know, the reality of it. Because if you get into the reality of it, it's a little, you know, it's brutal to talk about.
4: I got
3: it like
4: more
3: it's a
4: reality
3: TV show
4: than you want for the next story. So,
3: you know, he murdered his wife, mom of their kids, or whatever. These people that come up with these stupid plans. This guy was I haven't watched American Idol in 20 years, but he was made it fairly far on American Idol. And
4: who cares?
3: Good looking guy and had a good looking wife who he murdered. And made it look like it was a home break-in to be with his also hot, really, really young girlfriend. Hear more detail. It took 3 hours to convict him because what you're about to hear.
1: Flynn's defense attorneys argued his wife Ashley, a school teacher, was fatally shot in the head while in bed during a home burglary back in February. Flynn, who said he had been on the couch and in their two young daughters' bedroom when the shooting

0: occurred made this 911 call sounding frantic.
1: Somebody broke into my home. Somebody broke into my home and took out my wife.
2: Okay, real enough sounding. Here's more of the prosecution, though.
0: But prosecutors maintained it was a cover-up and argued Flynn was motivated by a nearly two-year-long affair with a woman he'd met at his church. That former mistress emotionally testified about the more than 100,000 messages they exchanged and read several where they discussed wanting Flynn's wife dead. That former mistress testifying Flynn texted her just hours before his wife was killed.
3: Did they say actions will come tomorrow?
4: Yes.
3: Do you remember him saying, I choose you?
4: Yes.
3: And about to be free?
4: Yes.
2: He and his hot young girlfriend texted each other over 100,000 times, which seems like a lot of texting even for lovers, including putting in text, sure wish my wife was dead, wish I could kill my wife so we could be together, etc., etc.
5: And the audio wasn't great there, but I think the action goes down tomorrow. Yeah, I'll be free. Yes. Okay. You know, you're just as dead when a stupid person kills you.
2: Yeah.
5: You're contemplating killing your spouse. Don't. You're not smart enough to pull it off. You're going to go to prison, and you're a monster.
2: I'm surprised it took 3 hours for the jury to come to that. I don't know what the, you know, various instructions were from the judge and various things they need to consider, but yeah. Wow.
5: And well, it could be they got fed first and figured might as well enjoy a nice sandwich.
2: I'd actually like to more, maybe I'll look into this. I'd like to know more about when did the girlfriend dump him? Like after... I wonder if, like, right after she found out, oh, somebody broke into your house and killed your wife? Yeah, I don't think that's what happened. We're not seeing each other anymore. I wonder how quickly she came to that conclusion.
5: Yeah, yeah, that's a good question. I know the affairs of the heart, are complicated and people do stupid stuff, you know, present company included. But the whole, I remember a car dealer once said to us, a guy who's willing to lie for me will eventually lie to me.
2: Mm.
5: And the number of people who don't recognize that, yeah, I'm going to bump off my wife or whatever, then we'll have a wonderful and healthy relationship together.
2: Right. Right. I'm the kind of guy who, if I meet somebody I like better, I, instead of breaking up with the person I'm currently with, I kill them and try to stage a crime. So, want to get married?
5: Why, yes. All right, so this one's thornier. I was arrested by the headline, no pun intended, Tennessee to execute a woman for the first time in over 200 years.
2: Hmm.
5: Her name is Krista Pike. She was 18 years old when, with a couple of chums, somehow lured into the woods and tortured and murdered a young girl.
2: Oof, that's rough.
5: Yes, yes. It's horrible.
2: She was 18?
5: She was 18. It was an unspeakable crime. She was, and there is really no dispute of this, repeatedly abused, raped, and neglected as a child.
2: Oh, man. That's now you're into the In Cold Blood territory where Truman Capote lays out the upbringing of these two murderers and makes you think, yeah, what are you supposed to do with these people?
5: And I could go into the details. I don't think our purposes are served by doing that.
2: Wow, that's
5: suffice
2: brutal.
5: It to say, every time she could have been safe or saved, she was betrayed and abused more by the adults in her life, including the social services.
2: Oh.
5: In, I believe it was North Carolina, where she grew up.
2: What a horrifying deal.
5: There's evidence her mother drank heavily during her pregnancy. She has bipolar disorder, et cetera, et cetera. And again, terrible, terrible crime, just terrible crime. But so this is your young woman who's going to be executed. And here's the part that really bothers me. And I get this on a practical level for our justice system. It was her boyfriend, and another teen girl. Boyfriend ineligible for the death sentence because he was 17 years old at the time of the crime. She was 18. He was sentenced to life in prison, but is now eligible for parole. The other teen girl, Shadala Peterson, agreed to testify against the other two and received probation for the torture murder.
2: So the guy, because the guy is a certain number of days younger, he's going to be out.
5: Might have been 3 days. I don't know, but I mean, it might as well have been. Yeah.
2: If he is a certain number of days older, he might be being executed. That seems nuts. And then the person that also participated, but helps you get the other two.
5: Right.
2: Gets nothing?
5: Gets probation.
2: Wow.
5: Like she, I don't know, shoplifted from the local Target.
2: I'm not trouble. Smart enough to figure out why that doesn't work, but it sure doesn't feel like it works. If the point of this stuff is to protect society, either to send a message to other would-be bad people that you shouldn't do this, the penalties are swift, or so that these people can't do it again, I don't think it works on any level here.
5: Right,
2: either one of those things aren't satisfied by this result.
5: Commit an act as horrendous as you like. Just be the first, referring to the prisoner's dilemma, be the first person to turn and say, I'll testify, but I got to get a really good deal. Just do that immediately.
2: And then obviously, if the idea is to protect society, well, you got two people who participated in this sort of a heinous crime who are going to be out on the street.
5: And then one who gets executed. It's just too arbitrary.
2: Wow.
5: That's my problem with it. And this girl never had a damn chance in life. No, plenty of people have lives like that and don't torture nor murder anybody. I get that.
2: And if we go with the, there are reasons it's okay to strangle your three babies to death or this particular case.
5: Yeah.
2: Then we get into a real problematic situation.
5: Yeah, she's the first person executed for a crime committed at age 18 in Tennessee's modern death penalty history, for what it's worth. But anyway, you think what you want about the death penalty, super divisive. I just found that troubling. Speaking of Lindsay Clancy, as you did, her fat, megalomaniac, psychopath, in my opinion, lawyer, is now, he went into court, was it yesterday?
2: Yeah.
5: And said, look, there's no evidence she even did this.
2: Right.
5: That wasn't even in an investigation.
2: Right. So
5: kidding?
2: If you weren't following the first trial, the strategy was, oh, yeah, she killed the kids. We're not denying that at all. But it's not her fault because of psychosis and all this different sort of stuff. Now he's going to go with she didn't kill her kids. There's no evidence of that. What? So you're hoping to find a jury? Maybe this is a strategy. There's no way they can find a jury but you're hoping to find a jury that doesn't already know that she killed her kids?
5: This feels like a bargaining chip to me. I mean, first of all, the absurdity of it. He's saying Massachusetts law says you have to agree, you have to stipulate that your defendant did what they're being accused of to use the insanity plea. You can't say not only did they not do it, they're also insane. So if you happen to decide they did do it, well, they're insane. Like I said, that's not a thing, is the case.
2: Right, right.
5: On the other hand, what this feels like to me, and again, I'm not a trial attorney. Lord knows if you are one, perhaps you could weigh in. Drop us an email, mailbag@armstrongandgetty.com. 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What this feels like to me is the most likely outcome, the prosecution is going to be nervous about retrying this case because the jury was deadlocked 11-1 in favor of acquitting. So they're thinking, all right, we got to get this chick behind bars of a mental institution, whatever, for as long as possible, not only for moral reasons and legal reasons, but as prosecutors, we've got to stand up for those poor little kids. And the defense attorney saying, I am going to go nuclear on every single aspect of this trial and string it out and make your lives miserable and dispute every single fact. Now let's talk deal. Mm. That's what it feels like to me.
2: Wow. Could be. This will be something to watch. And the country's watching. So we want to talk to the crowd out there. 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
1: It wasn't my intention.
2: A couple of legal matters here. First of all, Greg writing us an email that the poor woman in Ohio who had her good leg amputated could sue her doctor, but she doesn't have a leg to stand on. Actually, Greg, you're ignoring the facts of the case. She does have. Oh, because it was her bad leg that's left.
3: Yeah, that would
2: suck. You know
3: what?
2: I stand corrected.
3: You only got one good leg. You're going to figure out how to get through life with your one good leg, and then you find out, oh, no, I'm not going to have any legs. Oh, okay. Yeah.
2: And she is apparently, is that correct? Yes, suing the doctor for that. Back to the questions we were asking previously about the a lawyer in the Lindsey Clancy trial doing what he's doing and throwing everything up against the wall. Attorney Mike, longtime friend of mine in the Armstrong and Getty Show, childhood pal, actually, one of my few remaining, says this is known as the Chewbacca defense, actually made popular in the parody of South Park with the Johnny Cochran type character. You basically confuse a jury and you bring up irrelevant information. You even misrepresent in your closing argument the facts of the case, the signs of the case, might even push the envelope on what the judge will allow. It confuses the jury. And as you know, that's sometimes very easy to do. Since the burden is on the prosecution to prove their case beyond a reasonable doubt, all this defense attorney needs to do is confuse the jury.
3: That's interesting.
2: So, yeah, again, he's signaling that he's just going to go hog wild nuclear option if they try to retry her.
3: Wow. It'll be interesting to see how the nation responds to that since it has become something everybody's following. Moving away from murder, how about something funny? I thought this was funny anyway. This is some young people doing a little play acting here. This is a guy standing on the sidewalk. One of his buddies walks up to him, and the one guy in the sidewalk talks like AI talks. This is the way AI always talks to you. This is pretty funny.
4: Sam, what's up, bro?
5: Hey there. What's on your mind today?
4: Just wondering if you want to kick it today.
5: Ah, gotcha. Honestly, I'm down for whatever vibe you're feeling. Whether we're diving into something deep, plotting a master plan, or just goofing off. I'm all in. Just say the word.
4: Okay. Do you want to, get food or something, or?
5: Absolutely. Grabbing a bite isn't just smart. It's actually really strategic. And here's
4: why. Why are you talking like this? Why? What are you saying?
5: I'm all in.
4: No.
5: Are we thinking cozy? Comfort food? Yeah. Something adventurous? Or a little hidden gem in the neighborhood?
4: Okay. Yeah.
5: Just let me know what vibe you're feeling, and I'll plan our night accordingly.
4: Okay. Do you want to go eat or not? Just respond to that. You're not really answering.
5: That's a great call. And honestly, I agree. From now on, I'll take a more straightforward approach. No fluff, just facts. So tell me, what problem are we tackling next?
4: Do you want to go to eat or not?
3: But
2: that is very funny. Why is everything got to have music, and why do they mix it too hot?
3: Yeah. Do you think we're in the very early days of AI chatbots? I mean, we're at like Thomas Edison just invented the light bulb portion of this. Will they move away from the ridiculous way that chatbots talk to us and realize most people don't want that? They will, won't they? And we'll look back on this the way we look back on Blockbuster videos, and it's nostalgic.
2: Yeah, but I just I frequently disagree with your assessment of what, quote unquote, most people want. Because most people want the very human feeling, this is my buddy experience.
3: But maybe it is my personality. I don't want anybody in real life that talks to me like that. Hey, right. Good choice. You nailed it. You know, I don't, that vibe ooks me out. And that's the way the chat
2: works. Why are you flattering me? You want something. This is bad. Yes.
3: Yes. Yeah. It's got a potlot used car salesman vibe to it. Can I turn that off? That's what I should say to all my chatbots, because I use like all five of them to try them out, and just say, stop talking to me like a used car salesman, like you're trying to get something out of me. I don't need any flattery.
2: Right. Right. Just give me factual responses, please.
3: This is kind of interesting. I was going to say, but maybe I'll do this first. So the attempted hijacking of an Israeli plane today, still trying to figure out what the details are on that. The plane landed safely in Saudi Arabia. Is that where it actually ended up landing? It was supposed to land
2: Correct.
3: In Tel Aviv. passengers arrived there safe and everything like that after they subdued the wannabe terrorist who killed the other pilot or stabbed the other pilot, took over the plane, was piloting him down. Anyway, they fought him and got control of the plane. There were on the plane former IDF guys, a doctor or two, and a couple pilots. As somebody pointed out, that's what happens when you get a plane full of Israelis.
2: Talk about your best case scenario.
3: You got some former military guys, some doctors, and some pilots in that group of people.
2: I have an updated update.
3: Okay.
2: The co-pilot who stabbed his colleague piloting a Fly Dubai jet Wednesday has been arrested for trying to crash the packed passenger plane in, quote, a jihadist terrorist attack, according to Israeli leaders. According to the initial information in our possession, the terrorist had one intention, to crash the plane with all its passengers, he said. The grave incident on the Fly Dubai plane was a jihadist terrorist attack attempt, which was thwarted only thanks to the bravery of several Israeli passengers who broke into the cockpit, overpowered the terrorist, and with their own hands restored control of the plane to another flight crew who was present there.
3: There is footage of somebody tending to one of the pilots bleeding on the ground with an oxygen mask on. There is footage of right after the fight and the guys who were fighting the pilot with blood on them talking. I don't know who all had their cameras out, but there's so much footage from inside this flight. It's really compelling, and some of it is highly disturbing. Then there are a lot of complaints online right now about some of the headlines around this where, and it seems like they should already know by the time they reported this, and an altercation on an Israeli flight led to an emergency landing. An altercation between pilots?
2: They exercise their strictest journalistic hesitation and caution only in one direction. They're doing it now.
3: Right. Exactly. That is exactly what's happening.
6: Armstrong and Getty.
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11: KABC. California is pulling the plug on a controversial new law enforcement tool that packs a powerful punch. Phil Farrar has details.
12: Governor Newsom signed a law banning all officers in the state, including federal, from using gloves that deliver painful electric shocks to subdue people. The ban takes effect next year and directly blocks a $17 million federal plan to outfit ICE agents with the devices. Newsom says he was concerned about health and safety. Critics say the state is unconstitutionally stripping lawmen of a powerful de-escalation tool.
11: San Francisco is set to keep its Flock license plate cameras. Mayor Daniel Lurie announced yesterday that there will be new limits put on who can access the data they record.
13: State and local agencies will continue to be approved on a case-by-case basis. And under our strengthened policy, someone cannot search our data on behalf of someone else.
11: The data will be removed from Flock's platform after 30 days, but San Francisco police will be able to keep their own copy for up to a year. Meanwhile, Assemblymember Matt Haney plans to introduce a state bill that would make it a crime for officers to improperly share license plate data. And the candidates for governor of California will go head-to-head tonight in their first debate. Jason Campidonia has details.
6: Republican candidate Steve Hilton and Democratic candidate Javier Becerra will share the stage tonight for the first time since the June primary election. Most polls have Becerra with a commanding lead over Hilton, but it seems that Hilton is doing more of the Man of the People campaign events to help drum up support. It's the first time that voters will get a chance to hear directly from the candidates looking to lead the nation's most populous state and the fourth largest economy in the world. The debate will be broadcast on CNN starting at 6 p.m.
11: That's the latest. I'm John Fink.
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15: In Pomona, the 10 East at Gary, there is a semi on fire. We've got four right lanes of traffic blocked, and traffic is completely backed up to Kellogg Drive. Only the left lane is open. The westbound 10 is slow from Euclid due to some looky-loos. Pasadena, the 134 East right before San Rafael, there's a stall blocking the two right lanes.
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0: rising from the heart of the swamp, a beacon of truth is casting its light. From sea to shining sea, The Vince Show. Here's Vince Colonnaise.
1: All right, 844-484-3872, 844-4 the USA. That's the way to join us today. From coast to coast, from sea to shining sea. The midterm's coming close. We're at the end of September. Have you picked out your Halloween costume yet? Actually, more importantly, have you voted yet? If your state's got the early voting underway, you know, it's amazing. We're in election season now, and there has been so much out there trying to get you to just give up and tap out and not be a part of this fight. In fact, we've got Dan Bongino coming up today. We're going to talk to Dan in the next hour. I'll have to ask him about this because I know he's staying in the fight. I know he's keeping his head up. I know he's got his shoulders back. And I know his view on this subject is you have to fight for your country. Because, look, if you let the left have an inch, they're not just going to take a mile. They're going to take your country. You cannot let that happen. And I've got some interesting news to share with you today, a lot of interesting news to get to today with you. Here's something. Did you know that among men in the United States of America, according to Quinnipiac, they disapprove of the Democrat Party by a massive margin? American men have utter contempt for the Democrat Party. 76% disapproval for the Democrats, according to Quinnipiac. This is a survey just within the last week, the 24th to the 27th of the month. 76% of men disapprove of the Democrats, just 17%. All wearing tight jeans, approve of the Democrats. It's a landslide against the Democrats. You know, men do not want the Democrats. Married women do not want the Democrats. In fact, in survey after survey, it's really just college-educated single women who end up being the constituency of the Democrat Party, the people who are voting for Abdul El-Sayed. I didn't say every one of them. I'm just saying the trend is what it is. But men just can't stand these Democrats. Men want order in the United States. Men would like their borders back, please. Men would like safe communities. Men would like to raise their children in a world that they recognize. They'd like to leave their kids a better country than the one they found. That's what the data show. That's what reality shows. Democrats are widely disliked among men. And according to a Harvard Harris survey, apparently the race is neck and neck right now. The generic ballot across the country is a dead even 50-50 split among registered voters, Democrats, Republicans. Ladies and gentlemen, there's a real race going on. This is not in any way over. This is like, you're getting a lot of this stuff from the media. Well, nobody likes Trump. Nobody likes Republicans. They're going to lose a lot. It's going to be a bloodbath. Blue wave, blue tsunami. You may as well stay home. There's no reason to vote. Don't fall for any of this crap. Among likely voters right now, Democrats have the edge, according to that same survey, 51-49. That's a nail biter. That's the margin of error. We've got a huge fight. If you drill down specifically to a place like Texas, where you've got Ken Paxton and James Talafrico, I've got good news for you today. An internal poll out of Ken Paxton's campaign finds he's winning. Ken Paxton is up by 3 points right now over James Talafrico, and my guess is it's more than that. 48-45 is what that shows. Democrats are lighting money on fire right now to make Talafrico seem like he's normal. Talafrico, for his part, is running away from all of his positions that he's expressed in public every time he steps up to another microphone. Well, unless he's caught on hidden camera, and then he's telling the people that he's speaking to, yeah, I'm going to trans the kids even harder when I get to the United States Senate. Have you seen this video? This is just out. We've got more undercover footage. He was just captured days ago, saying that if he gets into the United States Senate, he's going to trans kids even harder than he has ever before. Listen to this. This is captured. The Daily Wire sharing this audio with us. Here it is now.
2: alive, the king. He's alive. Let's get a picture.
3: I'm so really quick. I'm just so happy that you're running and everything you're doing for our country and making everyone feel included. Really quick, I have a niece who's trans. I want to let her know that our government hears her.
2: Yes.
3: Can I count on you to support her? And
2: always.
3: She's not able to participate in her sports.
2: The way.
1: Niece, I have a niece, she says. I have a niece, which, if this was real, and she's obviously trying to bait him into giving an answer, which, of course, you'll hear in a moment. She's like, I've got a niece, which presumably means she has a nephew in real life, who is trans. No such thing. Would be a boy, if this was all real. And a nephew. And I just want to know that she'll be supported. And Talafrico immediately goes, oh, absolutely. I will affirm that delusion. Enthusiastically. I can't wait to abuse your child. I can't wait. You make me a United States senator, I will sing that abuse from the highest mountain. That'll be my plan. Here's Talafrico, doubling down on insanity.
3: Support her and she's not able to participate in it.
2: Yes. The way I fought for trans kids in the legislature is how I will fight for the U.S. Senate. Uh-huh. And my position hasn't changed.
3: Uh-huh.
2: I still think these should be local decisions, sport by sport, athlete by athlete. And I think I have the most inclusive policy of any candidate who's running. So
3: I agree. So
2: I know things are getting clipped and stuff, but my views, my position hasn't changed, and I'm gonna have your loved ones back. Okay.
3: Well, thank you so much.
2: Okay. Thank you.
3: God bless you.
2: God bless you.
3: Thank you.
1: My views haven't changed. I haven't changed a thing. I'm gonna fight just as hard. Now, how has he fought? Perhaps it's worth considering. Also, does he ever look down to see if a camera is sticking out of the T-shirt of this woman? We have a pretty clear shot of his face in this. His head is definitely not on a swivel. Not very observant, that guy who wants to be a United States senator. It would still be possible to detect a camera. I know the technology is really advanced. But what was he like as a state legislator? What's his view? What has he done? Well, here's one. He said that it would be abusive to tell children they were born in the correct body. He fought during a legislative hearing. He said, don't you tell kids they were born in the wrong in the right body, rather. Don't you tell them they were born in the right body. You have to tell them they were born in the wrong body. If you don't, you're abusing the kid. You got that? So James Talarico says, when you abuse a child, that's the good thing. And not abusing the child equals abusing the child. This is the demented world from which he comes. Listen to this.
4: I think there are some folks and that would think that if you deny your child's gender identity, that that's incredibly harmful. And whether or not we label it with the term abuse, I mean, it's abusive for sure.
1: It's abusive.
4: And so that's
1: it's abusive to tell your child that they're not a mistake. It's abusive to tell your child they were made in the image and likeness of God. It's abusive to support your kid as they are. No, you've got to put them under the knife, inject them full of hormones, hand them off to the medical industry, deform them, lead them to a life of ruin. That's the way you parent.
4: To where I think some of us have concerns, and I don't want to speak for other members.
5: Yeah, should it say, are you suggesting it ought to say that it should include a person's willingness or unwillingness to acknowledge a child's gender? Or should it be silent as to whether that is abuse, whether it needs it at all?
4: My just concern is ruling it out as not being abuse, I think, is dangerous and could certainly harm some of our most vulnerable kids.
1: This guy's cuckoo for Cocoa Puffs. I mean, it's too much. It's too much. What, not in a million years would you let him lead anything. This guy could not lead anything. A United States Senate seat? This guy couldn't lead nuns in silent prayer. This guy couldn't lead anything. Anything. He couldn't be the line leader for a kindergarten class. In fact, he shouldn't be anywhere near the kindergarten class. The guy is not capable of leading. He's got to get right with Jesus. You know, and the videos keep coming out from his church, too. We've got all these undercover videos from his church where they're saying all this heretical stuff. It's really crazy. When I talked to J.D. Vance earlier this week, the vice president of the United States, he said it right. He said, look, this is a very, what did he call it? A form of hyper-progressive. Like, these are hyper-progressives. And they take Christianity, they'll strip it of all of its meaning, and then they'll wear it like a skin suit to try and convince good Christians that they're somehow on their side. They're not. They're not. It's mutilations of your faith in the service of mutilations of your children. It's really crazy. And people are learning. This is why, that's why that survey data just came out. Ken, that's internal Republican Party data. Obviously you would release this data because you want to put a good foot forward. You want to be like, if you're Ken Paxton's campaign, you want to be like, look how well we're doing. We're up by three. We're beating James Talafrico. That's good news. But the purpose of an internal poll is not actually for public dissemination. You know why campaigns conduct the internal polls that are normally just private? They don't make it to the public. The answer to that is for strategy purposes. They need to actually know the lay of the land. They can't just trust random outside polling firms to give them a good picture of what's going on. They need the most accurate data possible. And there's plenty of times where you'll see a campaign, you'll see their behavior shift all of a sudden. You're like, why is that? And there's no clear indication publicly as to why they've changed their messaging or where they're focusing all of their efforts. Usually that's internal polling. It helps guide the strategy of the campaign. So I would take that as a very positive sign. Ken Paxton's trying to get the most accurate data here. And in Texas, not a surprise, I would think that James Talafrico would be trailing Ken Paxton in a land full of Christians who don't want to see their faith and their families attacked. But a lot of this is, you know what this comes down to? I think it's the public awareness campaign, Jim. I think Texans, as we get closer to the midterms, are opening their eyes and their ears to the realities of who Talafrico is. And there's lots of game tape. The guy was straight up asked at one point by a podcaster, what do you love? What do you love other than your friends and your family? Pick something you love. And he said, I love trans and children.
6: Something that you love that's not family or friends.
4: 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They shouldn't have to, but it was an inspiration to watch.
1: To advocate for their humanity as you lead a full frontal assault on them. 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It's just amazing. I think Texas has its eyes open, and I'm praying for our country constantly, and I'm just here to remind you that we have a really big battle ahead of us, and we can absolutely win it. More ahead on The Vince Show.
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0: How did I lose weight? And I did lean right here. I did. I love this stuff. Listen, Brickhouse Nutrition been with me for a long time. So chatting with Miles, I'm up at like 235. True story. I never minded being 235, but you know what minded? 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
11: Jim gave me this one. I actually haven't heard this. We've had so much undercover footage of James Talafrico and his church. It's actually hard to keep up with this. Imagine being the political operatives on the right who have all of this information, and you're trying to figure out when to share it. You're like, we have so much stuff. We just got to get it out the door, and it's just one thing after the other. Here's another one, okay? So this is one of Talafrico's pastors. We've seen this guy. This is not one of the priestesses. This is another dude. This guy's Jim Rigby.
5: I think he's the main guy that he's worked there for 35 years.
11: He's been there for that long. So 35 years. He probably raised Talafrico from a wee boy. And with messages like this, again, this will be the first time I'm hearing this. This is Jim Rigby indicating that capitalism is dead. Is that his position? Listen to this.
12: Capitalism is in death throes. I mean, I think it's you have to throw everything overboard. It's like that's the next chapter of human rights. It's like life, liberty, pursuit, happiness is not capitalism. Mm-hmm. But every person has a right.
11: Whoa. Right.
12: To medicine, to a livable wage, stuff that's like not radical. We're the only nation, developed nation, that doesn't have that stuff.
11: Right.
12: And they're calling that communism.
11: Right.
12: So to me, to just stop looking at the label and what is it that you want? Marx was basically quoting the Book of Acts.
13: Yeah.
12: And it's like Christians don't realize that. And it's like because you can't really see it because we're so brainwashed in this culture that we can look at it and just can't see it. Gandhi and Martin Luther King were democratic socialists, and that's the next chapter. And it's not it's not this horrific thing. It's like that's what the rest of the civilized world calls sanity.
11: So, okay. So he says that capitalism deserves to die, that life, liberty, and the pursuit of happiness are incompatible with it, which would come as a shock to the founders, by the way. Capitalism, which has done more to lift human beings out of poverty than any economic system ever. Capitalism, which has helped produce more economic flourishing than any economic system ever. He's leading an attack on it. Says it needs to die. And then, did I hear him correctly? He said Marxism is basically the Acts of the Apostles? That
5: yes.
11: Marx?
5: That's basically quoted by Marx.
11: What? Marxism, which is godless, is basically the Acts of the Apostles. This is poisonous, what you're hearing. This is what J.D. Vance referred to earlier this week when he said there's a form of hyper-progressive that will strip Christianity of all of its meaning and then wear it as a skin suit. That's what that guy's doing. That's precisely what that guy's doing. And then he'll tell Christians, he'll say, hey, your faith mandates that you become a Democrat and give all your power to the government. You have to give all your money to the government. We need communism. I like how even communism, you hear him say it in there. He's like, well, communism, they try and convince you that that if we get rid of capitalism, it's communism. He's like, he almost seems to be saying that he thinks communism is a bad word. But then he goes right into, in the next clip, which you can tell is distinct. He's like, but Marx was basically, you know, dwelling on Acts of the Apostles. No! No! Stealing from someone else with the barrel of a gun in order to give yourself power is not Christian charity, you psycho. Well, thanks, Jim. Thank you. Now you got me all bothered again. Listen to this insanity. To the good people of Texas, you know what to do. You know what to do. More ahead on The Vince Show.
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13: A Northern California man previously convicted of rape and was rearrested for alleged parole violations is now free again. Lloyd Edwards, who was sentenced to three life terms plus 51 years in Butte County in 2000, was rearrested last week in Sacramento County for alleged parole violations. He was released on Monday after spending the weekend in jail and allegedly not eligible for bail. The Sacramento County Sheriff says detectives found substances violating parole at Edwards' apartment, but it's unclear what those were. CNN is hosting a California governor's debate tonight in Los Angeles. Republican Steve Hilton and Democrat Javier Becerra will debate for an hour starting at 6 p.m. at CNN's studio in Burbank. And California now recognizes two Muslim holy days as official state holidays. Governor Newsom has signed a new law recognizing Eid al-Fitr and Eid al-Adha. Schools and public workplaces now have more flexibility to accommodate celebrations of the holy days. The law does not create new paid holidays, but lets workers use their existing paid leave to celebrate. That's the latest. I'm John Fink.
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17: Busy morning, 10 West from downtown LA through West Los Angeles. 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
7: You know, we are keeping an eye on this apparent terror attack today. You know, the media is really... Have you noticed this, Jim? Nobody wants to even mention terrorism. That there was some... Like, they're making it seem like there was some sort of dispute over seating or something on the airplane. Like, they really just leave out every possible detail. So when you get a story like this, I just literally went through this with Jim a moment ago. I was like, who's the most honest? If we could find a news outlet that's going to give us a very rapid action assessment of this with the most honesty, who do we turn to? And I was like, you know what? Probably the New York Post. I think the New York Post would be honest with us about this. And sure enough, here's what we have. Here's from this morning. I'll take you through two reports on this. From this morning, headline, Israel-bound plane pilot stabbed by co-pilot, causing jet to plunge 18,000 feet. They tried to do 9/11, is the quote. The pilot of a passenger plane flying to Israel was stabbed several times by his co-pilot in the cockpit early today, according to officials. This caused the aircraft to plunge 18,000 feet. Yeah, I guess the early reports were that the pilot slumped over on the controls and everything started going haywire, as you might imagine. They say they believe it was a terrorist attack in midair. The Fly Dubai Boeing 737 MAX 8 plane flying to Tel Aviv from the United Arab Emirates was cruising at around 34,000 feet when one of the pilots tried to take control in what Israeli sources say was an attempted hijacking. An official telling Channel 12 of the horror that saw Israeli fighter jets scrambled as a precaution, quote, one pilot stabbed the other and tried to do 9/11. Tried to do 9/11. That brings us to a later story. This is the update as of just before we got on the air today. Headline, pilot arrested for attempting to crash plane and jihadist terrorist attack thwarted by brave passenger, according to Israeli officials. The co-pilot who stabbed his colleague piloting a Fly Dubai jet Wednesday has now been arrested for trying to crash the passenger plane in a jihadist terrorist attack, according to Israeli leaders. The suspect, reportedly of Omani descent from Oman, stabbed the pilot and plotted to bring down the Boeing 737 MAX.

0: with 174 people on board. Israeli Defense Minister Israel Katz confirmed in a statement. Quote, according to the initial information in our possession, the terrorist had one intention, to crash the plane with all of its passengers, he said. By the way, there's footage from on the plane that's getting out. Passengers, people covered in blood, the pilot. It is a scary scene. A scary scene. Katz credited the fearless passengers on board for subduing the alleged attacker and saving the lives of the passengers, which included 27 children. You know, after 9/11, remember the protections that were put in place aboard planes internationally included locking the door to the cockpit. It wasn't always that way. You didn't have to lock the door to the cockpit aboard a flight. But after 9/11, that became a standard safety feature, that door would remain locked during the flight. Hard to anticipate a pilot stabbing his co-pilot inside of the cockpit. Some questions, of course, about how that took place. How'd that guy get a knife, and, you know, what kind of security went into screening these guys before they got on board? I assume we're going to find out a lot more answers about all of this. Katz credited the passengers. 27 children were on board. Everybody's lives saved. Thank God. The grave incident on the Fly Dubai plane was a jihadist terrorist attack attempt, which was thwarted only thanks to the bravery of several Israeli passengers who broke into the cockpit, overpowered the terrorist, and with their own hands restored control of the plane to another flight crew who was present there. Wow. Wow. So the passengers break in, wrest control of the plane back, and there happens to be another flight crew. That is a miracle. Prime Minister Benjamin Netanyahu confirmed that the pilot was arrested. He's currently being questioned in Saudi Arabia. Netanyahu saying, quote, during the flight, as they were approaching Israel, one of the pilots stabbed the other pilot and apparently tried to crash the plane with its passengers on board. The plane then went into a spin before a heroic passenger, quote, managed to break into the cockpit with a crew member. Together, they overpowered the pilot who had carried out the attack while he was attempting to sabotage the aircraft systems. Another air crew who was on the plane entered the cockpit and managed to stabilize the aircraft. I salute these heroes who demonstrated extraordinary resourcefulness and courage. They saved many lives and prevented a major disaster. The attack apparently started 2.5 hours into the flight. It departed Dubai just before 7 o'clock local time. After the attack, which occurred while the jet was cruising at 33,000 feet, it dropped in altitude to just 15,400 feet in under 2 minutes. So it lost half of its altitude in 120 seconds. Apparently it was moving very fast. Jim, you were saying that the speed on this plane got to apparently unbelievable levels, and the power went out. They said overhead compartments were opening. I think masks were dropping. Pure chaos on the plane. And I guess some of these passengers had kept their wits about them enough that they were able to rush the cockpit, stop the terrorist, and retake control of the plane. What an unbelievable series of events. Amazing. FlightAware data capturing a lot of this. The flight landed safely in Tabuk, Saudi Arabia, a civilian and military base in the kingdom. Several passengers who said they helped subdue the attacker shared videos on social media, including a desperate plea for help from a man with a bloody face, apparently from a head wound. Quote, we're here during the hijacking of an airplane. At this point, we've subdued the terrorists. We're approaching landing. Whoever is hearing me, we need help. He said, this was in a video that he posted on X. The subdued co-pilot and gravely wounded pilot, both soaked in blood, were seen in another grisly video that was captured in the aircraft's galley as several crew members tended to their injuries. The co-pilot appeared unconscious and was tied up on the floor. Yeah, I guess they beat him unconscious. That stands to reason. His white uniform soaked through with blood. Two off-duty pilots seated at the back of the aircraft who were scheduled to captain another flight later in the day rushed to the cockpit to take control. That is a miracle. That is an absolute miracle that those pilots were on board, that there was some means to regain control of the plane in the midst of that chaos. That is a blessing from God. It's unbelievable. It's unbelievable. Israeli officials have launched a terrorism investigation into the incident. No kidding. Two Israeli officials speaking on the condition of anonymity told Reuters that the current assessment is that the incident was an attempted terror attack and not related to any kind of... I've seen this. The media has already been doing this. Maybe it was a mental health problem. They said it wasn't related to a mental health issue with either of the pilots. Another Israeli official told Channel 12 that, quote, one pilot stabbed the other and tried to do a 9/11. I read that quote to you before. Boy. I gotta say, again, thank God everybody is safe. I pray for the recovery of anybody who was victimized here, this pilot who was stabbed by the terrorist. And, you know, think about what they averted. Not only did the passengers aboard that plane avert their own demise, which seems like it was assured unless they retook the plane, which they did. They did. But also, if the guy was really going to, quote, do a 9/11, you know what a 9/11 means? He was going to inflict mass casualties. The goal would have been a terror attack of a much larger proportion than just the hundreds of people aboard that plane. So what they mean when they say do a 9/11, you're talking about flying directly into a building, flying into some sensitive target in Israel, a terror attack, unbelievable terror attack on Israel, averted. No doubt we'll find out a lot more information, but man, this is an insane story. But it is, the good news here today is it's full of heroism. Just amazing. And you can't help but think that part of this is like, just think about what the Israeli people have lived through. So many terror attacks on Israel that, and so many times you get air raid sirens going off and going down to bunkers and trying to stay alive in the midst of missiles flying in, constant attacks on your homeland. It's kind of a sad commentary that your head has to be that much on a swivel that maybe you've already kind of thought through these moments. What would I do? How would I handle it? And then you have to go through this experience of living through that exercise in real life. It's too much. It's too much. A wild story today. And again, we're just getting the details of this, but the Israeli government saying this thing was a terror attack. Pilot stabs another. The people on board that plane retake control of the plane, and by some miracle, you've got a flight crew on board who can take over and actually land that plane. They landed in Saudi Arabia. Everybody's safe. Just a wild, wild breaking news story today. I've got some other things I need to get to with you, too, coming up here. We've got the American news media reporting on what is happening with Iran. Speaking of the region, speaking of terrorism, what's happening with Iran right now? I know you've heard a lot lately this idea that, it's all over the place. It's so crazy. Oh, Iran has been made stronger over the course of this war. Iran has control of the Strait of Hormuz and no oil's getting through. Just these flatly lies. There's a lot of lies that have been spread. And now all of a sudden there are some in the American news media who are begrudgingly admitting, actually, the oil's on the move, and Iran is in a terrible position right now. I've got the details on that and so much more all ahead on The Vince Show.
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15: Very, very real terror threats out there. Very real. We're all now internationally watching this one that looked like it was destined for Israel, but averted by that everybody on board that plane, that air crew. 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

0: I've got a number of headlines from just the last 24 hours from legacy media outlets suddenly, kind of begrudgingly admitting, hey, Iran's not doing well, and the oil is actually flowing through the Strait of Hormuz. The New York Times and the Wall Street Journal basically have the same piece up right now with that same detail. Here's New York Times version. Mideast oil exports rebound, even as prices remain elevated, they say in the headline. Oil exports from the Middle East have risen sharply this month, oil analysts say, taking them closer to the level they were at before Iran shut down the Strait of Hormuz in March, a rebound that could ease some pressure on global energy prices. In September, an average of 10 million barrels of oil has gone through the waterway daily, according to Kipler, a firm that tracks oil tankers. Separately, 6 million barrels of crude a day has left the Persian Gulf states this month through pipelines and ports that bypass the strait, their data show. Before the war with Iran began at the end of February, around 19 million barrels of crude oil left the region daily through the waterway and other routes. They say because of the difficulty in tracking tankers, export totals supplied by analysts might not reflect the true flow of oil, but most experts say volumes rose significantly this month. Yeah, you know, I know just as a recent data point, on Friday, 22 million barrels of oil made it through the Strait of Hormuz. And contrast that, the New York Times says it was around 19 million barrels a day. I believe it was actually around 20 million barrels a day prior to the war. And so now 22 million just got through the strait. So is the Strait of Hormuz closed? No. It's not, well, not to most of us, not to the United States. It's closed to Iran. That's who it's closed to. They don't have access to it. So the media representation that on this, other than now these recent pieces, it's been completely upside down. Like, when are we going to get the strait reopened? It is open. The oil's moving through. And the reason it's moving through is because the United States Navy is guaranteeing safe passage for tons of oil. These news outlets are also reporting that the Iranians are under a tremendous economic squeeze right now. The New York Times says analysts say that the increase in oil exports shows that Iran may be losing its grip on the waterway. Maybe losing. It doesn't have a grip. In recent months, a U.S. blockade has prevented Iran from exporting oil on tankers, cutting off a valuable source of revenue for the country. Quote, that tells me the pressure is on Iran, not the United States, said Martin Navias, a senior research fellow at the Center for Defense Studies at King's College London. Look at this, Jim. So now in the New York Times, they're even saying, yeah, actually, Donald Trump is dominating Iran. They're on the losing side of this. They're militarily destroyed. They're in an economic headlock. And there doesn't look like there's much of a path out. In fact, this is why, remember, I just talked to the vice president about this week. Why were all those Iranian officials on national television this week? What were they up to? Oh, it's an influence campaign. They're trying to convince the American people to put pressure on President Trump to say, oh, we need a deal. We got to lift all these sanctions. We got to get the oil flowing. Iran is getting very desperate, aren't they? In fact, they're so desperate. You see what they did today? They endorsed the Democrat Party for the midterms. Yes, you heard me correctly. Today, the IRGC has just endorsed the Democrats in the midterms. They just published a massive propaganda letter urging American voters to punish Donald Trump in the midterm elections. The IRGC, just imagine. I mean, we talk about this all the time. Like, clearly, in terms of the goals, the Democrats and the radicals in Iran apparently share all the same goals. They're always pursuing the same political outcomes. They all want Trump to be gone. They want him to lose power. And now the IRGC is just coming out and saying it. The IRGC just put out a 25-page letter addressed to Americans, urging them, I'm reading from the New York Post now, urging them to oppose President Donald Trump during the upcoming midterm elections. This is, now, in a normal world, this would be the kiss of death. The Democrats just got the endorsement of the leading terror regime on planet Earth. The IRGC, which has repeatedly tried to sway the November 3rd elections, claim that the president and his support of Israel were the cause of the war. They're urging voters to reject both in the voting booth. I mean, this can't get more perfect. Chuck Schumer now has the backing of the IRGC. The IRGC is now meddling in America's elections on behalf of the Democrats. It's not Chuck.
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11: On Tuesday night, a forum for the two candidates running to be the next mayor of Los Angeles focused on the fighting in Gaza. Mark Mayfield has more.
12: City Councilwoman Nitya Raman told Spectrum News that she previously had called the Israeli combat in Gaza a genocide.
13: I have used that term, and I'm not an expert on these issues, and that is what guided me in using that term in describing what's happening in Gaza.
12: The forum was co-hosted by the Jewish Federation of Los Angeles. Mayor Karen Bass said she does not consider the fighting in Gaza to be a genocide.
14: And let me just say that when I think of foreign affairs, especially conflicts, my focus is on how they impact the city of L.A., and no, I don't.
12: Both candidates also talked about homelessness, housing, and the Olympics.
11: Disney has conducted another round of layoffs. Tammy Trujillo has details.
15: Multiple reports say the company laid off hundreds of employees on Tuesday. It's the third round of layoffs since CEO Josh D'Amaro took over the role in March. Human resources and tech were the hardest hit departments this time around. In a letter to shareholders last month, D'Amaro said the company remains focused on reducing costs. Disney has also offered early retirement packages to longtime executives.
11: And a big player in AI was not present at President Trump's AI summit held at the White House Tuesday. Here's Scott Carr.
16: The head of the leading AI research company, OpenAI, Sam Altman, was not at the summit, but rather his company's annual developer conference in San Francisco to announce a new AI product called Dots. A tool touted as a digital assistant that can organize calendars, edit slideshows, and book appointments, among other tasks. The launch of Dots comes after OpenAI paused development on some of its internal models, following some reported AI hacking incidents.
11: That's the latest. I'm John Fink.
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19: There is a Sig Alert in Pomona, the 10 East at Gary. There was an earlier big rig caught on fire. Two right lanes of the freeway are blocked. still stop traffic from the 57. The left lane and the carpool lane are open, but everything else might be closed until 10:30 this morning. Universal City, 101 North, right before Universal, there's an accident in the right shoulder.
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0: rising from the heart of the swamp, a beacon of truth is casting its light. 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
1: All right, 844-484-3872, 844-4-THE-USA. That's the way to join us today, from coast to coast, from sea to shining sea. Of course, keeping our eyes on the breaking news today of a terror attack aboard a plane that was bound for Israel, lost altitude very, very rapidly, but utter disaster averted as the passengers on board that plane retake control. And it just so happens another flight crew was seated there, and they were able to successfully land that plane in Saudi Arabia. Learning a lot more details about all of this, I want to bring in our friend Dan Bongino. He is the host of the Dan Bongino Show, the wildly successful Dan Bongino Show, seen each day on Rumble, 10 a.m. Eastern time. Dan, good to have you back on the show, sir. Nice to talk to you, as always.
2: Yeah, good to talk to you, too. You know, wish it was under different circumstances. I hate topics like this, like you do. You wish they wouldn't happen. But, you know, we have to be careful. Like, you know, what can we learn from this? What do we know? Yeah. And, you haven't even asked a question yet, but sorry, not trying to hijack the Vince Show, make it the Dan Show. But, you know, as I said, you know, last night I was doing an appearance on Fox, and I brought up this point that, you know, you're dealing with a group of people, these, you know, what appears to be a jihadi Islamo-fanatic attack where, you know, mutually assured destruction is the point. It's not a deterrent like it wasn't, thank God, a nuclear war that never happened with the Soviets and the Russians, you know.
1: Yes.
2: No one wanted nuclear missiles being lobbed from each other's country because, you know, they didn't want their entire country wiped out as a response. But these lunatics just don't care. Whether the plane goes down or not is the point. And they had, thank God there were some heroes on that plane.
1: Yes.
2: Just like the heroes on Flight 93 that turned out tragically, unfortunately, but heroes on that plane.
1: Yeah, I was just putting a lot of thought into this in the last hour as we were going through the details. And one thought I immediately had was, this is a blessing from God Almighty that this wasn't more of a disaster. I'm watching this going, this is just unbelievable. It's a miracle that there was another flight crew on board that could take control of the plane. But also, I felt like this is also the product of the chaos that we've been living with this century, especially from these types of jihadist terror attacks, that now you're at a point where a bunch of Israeli passengers aboard a plane have their wits about them just enough to be like, we've got to retake control. We have no other choice. We have to do this. And they moved swiftly to do that. You only arrive at that conclusion if you're living through chaotic times, Dan.
2: Yeah, absolutely accurate. Just nailed it. Like, there are the old days of, you know, 1970s, 1980s, even, you know, early 1990s. You know, let's negotiate. There's no negotiation. The people hijacking these planes, we obviously saw it, all of us, tragically, on 9/11. There is no negotiating. You're just talking into the ether. They're there to kill themselves, to kill everyone else in the most violent, loud, grotesque, tragic way possible. So, you know, I was kind of chatting about this on the podcast this morning, where, you know, having been in these three different spaces I've been in my life with the NYPD, the Secret Service, and then later at the FBI in a management position over there, I got a different perspective on counterterrorism from the street level to the protection level to the CT management level, counterterror management level, the FBI. And, you know, I'm not sure that I have no doubt conservatives, Republicans, MAGA supporters, and even, you know, working class Democrats, I don't mean to impugn an entire party, understand the threat. But that there's a group of people out there, sadly, some of them running for positions of power in this midterm election. I mean, I don't even need to make this political. It makes itself political, who are, you know, outwardly, openly campaigning with noted terror sympathizers. You know, it's sad that it took an event like this yesterday that I wish never happened, because I don't really care about the politics of it. I just care about it not happening. But right. This should really refocus you that neither one of these parties is perfect. I understand that. But there's one party, the party you and I, Vince, belong to, where this stuff is just heresy. Like, you're thrown out of the party the second you support this stuff. And sadly, there's a pocket of Democrats out there that this is just seemingly A-okay and like no big deal, like a law enforcement matter or something.
1: The Iranian regime today just endorsed the entire Democrat Party in the midterms. So it's like, I think the stakes are very clear. I actually want to move to the midterms with you because I know that you are encouraging people to not only stay in the fight but win big time in the midterms. In my conversation earlier this week, I haven't shared this with you, Dan, so I'll share it with you now, but I was telling the audience this. You know, in my conversation with J.D. Vance, when I was speaking to the vice president, he was giving this message, too. He's like, you got to know what the stakes are. We're going against some very radical people. And the Trump administration, you know, whatever problems you might have, if you have any, if you want us to go harder and faster, just let us know. Tell us that. But don't let these Democrats have power. And, Dan, when I was with the vice president, I actually had a chance off air to show him this footage, and I'll play this audio for you now. You're very familiar with it. He and I got to watch it together, and it was a really nice moment. Listen to this.
3: We are not sunk yet. We will never surrender. We will never give up. Never, never, never. It's not who we are. It's not what we do. We never give up.
1: And the Vice President of the United States loved watching that clip of Rush Limbaugh giving us that encouragement, Dan.
2: You know, Vince, I stole that from your X feed and used it on my show. I properly footnoted it to you, so maybe theft is the wrong word.
1: Well, it's Rush's, so that's fine.
2: It's Rush's, I guess, so it's for the public consumption. But, you know, you and I have a different, and I don't want to, I'm not putting anyone here on a pedestal, either me nor Vince, but we just have a different relationship with Rush in this. I never met Rush. I wish I had. It was on my bucket list of items, but Rush was a very private guy, understandably. But being in Rush's spot, like I was at the time, and the time spent on every station, but a good amount of them, and like you are now, you feel a special responsibility to carry, you know, that lamp. And, you know, I don't mean to be dramatic. I'm not a poet. I'm not trying to be like Robert Frost, but that was Rush's message for 30 years, Vince. Yeah. That was Rush's message when Clinton won a second term, when Hillary was pushing through Hillary care, when Obama nearly destroyed the country. I mean, you can't say, oh, he was like a fair weather friendly. That was his. I did not listen to every episode for 30 years, but I listened to a whole lot of them. I mean, Rush was the reason I'm a conservative. He says I was told, but I was almost embarrassed like to take his spot. I'm like, who the hell takes Rush's spot? It, you know, it's like taking over for Willie Mays after, you know, in center field. Like, it's not going to happen. But that was his message forever. And it's a very small portion of our party. And I'm not mad at people for expecting excellence from excellence is really tough in government because not everything is under your control. You've got Democrat obstructionists. You've got a court system, Vince, I think you and I both recognize, has gotten in the way of President Trump's major initiatives. You've got some GOP senators who just don't want to take bold steps, like on the SAVE Act, and don't want to at least do a talking filibuster. So, you know, to direct the blame at the entire GOP for what's been a small pocket of resistance to excellence, I just think, and then picking the party that you soundly rejected 2 years ago because of the Biden disaster, I just don't think that's the right choice. I think the GOP in an environment of imperfect choices, I think this is the far, far better one based on results.
1: Yeah, I mean, it's like having a football team. You got an all-pro quarterback and a weak defensive line. You're going to fire the quarterback? That's really your strategy? How about shore up that defensive line a little bit? I mean, to your point, Dan, you think about, like, what's going on with the justice system right now. One of the big problems we have, and I've gone into detail on this subject here on the program, is the blue slip in the United States Senate, which makes it so you've got all of these idiots who are occupying federal judicial roles or U.S. attorney roles, and it makes it very difficult for the president to achieve the justice we all want to see. We can fix that. You know, if Republicans win control of the Senate again, if we can grow their numbers, Mike Lee takes over the Judiciary Committee. We blast through the blue slip, and we are off to the races. But we need to get more victories in order to get more achievements.
2: Yeah, and I wish that weren't the case. I mean, I wish everything was easy to just fix with the stroke of a pen, you know, from the Resolute. But that's not the way the Republic was designed. And I'm going to add to your analogy. So Trump's the quarterback. You know, he's averaging 300 yards and a 110 QB rating. So he's been doing great the first 2 years. Border, crime, the economy, this is, you know, the numbers, the jobless rate being low, poverty rate being low. It's just some crazy numbers that came out today about third quarter GDP revised up, fourth quarter GDP projected to be 5%. Right now, there are problems, you know, gas prices. He's dealing with California emission standards, all kinds of garbage there. I mean, there are issues. The SAVE Act, which was not pushed through by Senate leadership, we wish that had happened. So your analogy of, like, you're going to fire the quarterback because the defensive line lost the game for you and gave up 72 sacks, it's even worse. It's you're going to fire the defensive line, and you're going to bring in other defensive linemen who have openly said they hate your team and are going to sabotage the game. It's like the people you're going to vote for, the Democrats, are then going to impeach the guy and get the quarterback hurt or even worse.
1: Yeah.
2: So, I mean, it's not even like you're electing bad guys. You're electing the worst guys you just rejected a couple of years ago. I know the choice isn't perfect, but this two-year record, I think when the – you know, when the pain of what's going on in Iran and the gas prices hopefully mitigates in the coming weeks and months, I think people are going to look back in these 2 years and go, that was a really incredible record. Crime, the border,
1: yes,
2: the economy, the build-out, the manufacturing renaissance.
1: And there's something so decadent about being like, I'm not going to vote. I'm not going to participate. He hasn't done enough. What do you mean he hasn't done enough? Are you serious right now? The border's secure. Poverty's at a record low rate. Homicides are at a record low rate. I mean, we're talking about victories that each of those in, as a standalone matter would make an historic presidency. This guy's crushing it. And so I just think I look at this and I go, man, he's got a great story to tell. The key is getting more of these Republican candidates to tell it well as we head into this election. But I think the good news, and I started with this today, Dan, and I know you've been observing it, too, is it looks like Republicans are waking up. There's a lot of evidence for that. You have Ken Paxton up, and according to his internal polling, he's now up by a couple of points over Talafrico. You're watching as Republican energy is growing across the country. People are worried about these Democrats. They're wildly unpopular, especially among men. We've got a couple more weeks of this left, and it looks like we've a real fight on our hands and a real chance to win big.
2: Yeah, and listen, in closing, you know, your sports analogies, I love them, but I actually think that the sports analogy you used was great, but I hear, you know, the analogy a lot when it comes to general elections, and I don't really buy it for the election, because what I've said to my audience, and I'll continue to say to your listeners too, is, you know, this isn't two sports teams where there's variables you can't control. You know, is the weather going to be bad? You know, the quarterback was hanging out with his girlfriend late last night. He's hungover, whatever. Like, you can't control that if you're the offensive lineman, but elections you can control. I mean, literally can't control. Like, if you show up in the numbers we had in the presidential for President Trump, he's already said, like, act like I'm on the ballot. There's no question we win. It doesn't matter what the weather is. It doesn't matter if the quarterback was drinking last night. Like, we control our future in a republic. It's tautological. There's nothing bold or crazy about it. We just have to show up. And I would hate to see people stay home because folks are struggling. I get it. Folks are struggling. But you would be struggling far more with the Democrats. And look at the areas you're not struggling with anymore. You're not struggling with 20 million illegals coming in the country. You're not struggling with a really high jobless rate, with a high poverty rate, with 9% inflation anymore. It's not great. You know, we're averaging about 3, but Biden averaged 5. I mean, even if you're a one-issue voter on inflation, Biden's average inflation rate was 2 points higher. And President Trump's first term was 1.9. You average it out, you're talking about a Trump inflation rate of half of where Biden was. So even if that's your one issue, on that one issue, President Trump and his administration, it's not picking between bad or worse. It's picking between really good and genuinely awful. And I think we just got to do a better point in these 30 days of drilling that point home.
1: Yeah, well, we've got the time. Let's use it, and we'll get everybody out to vote. Thank you, Dan. Appreciate you, as always. You can check out Dan Bongino's amazing program each day, rumble.com/Bongino, 10 a.m., or any of his many radio programs he's got now, too. Dan, congratulations, and thank you, brother.
2: Thanks, buddy. Good to talk to you.
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0: your front row seat to the most important conversations of the day. 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
1: Oh, man. This just happened apparently a short while ago. Senate Democrats once again rejected legislation to require photo ID. Once again, now, by the way, this comes on a day where we just found out about more voter fraud in the United States of America that is, yes, being prosecuted. A bunch of people arrested, more prosecutions. 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
0: Vince Colonnais.

0: You know, on our J.D. Vance interview this week, it's always funny, the way these things go. We get the interview done. We get it all out. It's all on the internet. You can watch the whole thing, rumble.com/Vince right now. Check out our interview. It's about 25 minutes long. Great conversation. Efficient. Lots of news there. And then we start sharing these clips on social media so people can see kind of the individual breakout portions, everything from as he's talking about deportations and the records that are being set. He was talking about Talafrico and this like kind of attempt by the left to wear Christianity, as he called it, like a skin suit. He was also talking about the Save America Act and the four Republican senators that he named off the top of my head. That was McConnell, Cornyn, Tillis, Murkowski. He said are standing in the way of us getting this done, of even firing the parliamentarian if J.D. Vance wanted to go in and do that. We get those great clips out there, and then they go wild. They're all over the internet. The chatter is everywhere on social media. And then we get some news coverage yesterday from all of the good guys, which was interesting. And I was not surprised by this, but I'll just take you behind the scenes on it. We got, let's see, we had Fox do it. We had The Blaze do it. We had The Daily Caller, The Daily Wire covering it, The Daily Signal covering it. All the good guys. Breitbart covered it. Guess who didn't cover it? All the legacy news outlets. Politico, CNN, Miz Now, the New York Times, no coverage. The very outlets who've been crowing that they're, I'm a real White House correspondent. I need to be at the White House covering everything going on. How about the words of the Vice President of the United States? No coverage? Nothing? Nothing at all? Nope. Nope. It crickets. And that's by design. That's, of course, by design. But it was fascinating, Jim, to watch kind of the way that transpired over the last 24 hours. But such is life. That's just the way these things work. It's not about the news. It's about whether or not it helps Democrats. And it turns out that interview didn't go a long way towards helping Democrats at all, which is why they didn't cover it. They didn't cover it. You know what else they're not really covering? Voter fraud. We'll cover it next on The Vince Show.
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5: KABC. An influencer who was allegedly groped while live streaming at Disneyland intends to press charges. Yoatzy Castro tells KTLA a man grabbed her while she was posing for a photo with friends. Video shows Castro immediately turn around and confront the suspect, who denied doing anything wrong. She then contacted park security. The suspect was identified using footage from the live stream and was ultimately arrested by Anaheim police on suspicion of sexual battery. A member of a Stockton City advisory board has resigned after she was accused of burglary. Yesterday, the Stockton City Council formally accepted the resignation of Natasha Brown. Brown has a court date today, and she tells KCRA that not all of the facts have been revealed. The 40-year-old is charged with first-degree robbery and conspiracy to commit a crime. And California will ban single-use battery-powered vapes to fight plastic pollution. Making or importing single-use vapes will be illegal starting next year, and stores must stop selling them in 2028. That's the latest. I'm John Fink.
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7: Problems on the 91. First of all, westbound right there, Downey Avenue. We've got dogs walking in the roadway there, causing a bit of a slowdown as people try to catch them, it looks like, on the westbound side. Eastbound side of the 91, big delay still in Buena Park as you approach Knott Avenue. Paint buckets all over the roadway. And in Pomona, still got this problem on the 10 eastbound at Gary. It was an earlier big rig fire. Two right lanes are blocked.
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7: Well, well, we got some breaking news today on that thing that never happens. Well, it just happened again. The voter fraud. I actually think I've got, hold up. That thing that never happens. It just happened. Yeah, I do. I do have a little music to support this. You ready? This is what it sounds like.
8: That thing that never happens. It just happened again. That thing that never happens. It just happened.

0: Don't worry, it'll pick up. Ready?
1: That thing that never happens, it just...
0: Here we go.
1: Happened again. That thing that never happens, it just happened.
0: Yeah, it did. It's voter fraud, baby. By illegals, non-citizens of the United States, voting in our elections. It just keeps on happening. A big announcement today from the Attorney General of the United States, Todd Blanche. 10 more foreign nationals have just been busted, arrested, charged with illegally registering and voting in Minnesota. Here's the Attorney General.
2: We are announcing that a federal grand jury returned indictments against 10 foreign nationals alleged to have committed unlawful voting and registration offenses in the state of Minnesota. In total, the grand jury's indictments include 9 counts of illegal voting by an alien and 9 counts of making a false claim of citizenship in order to register to vote. Charges include illegally voting in the general elections of 2022, 2024, and the midterm, the primary elections of August of this year, of August 2026.
0: August of 2026. How many months ago was that, Jim? Oh, that was a month ago. We're not even done September. We're almost done. We're not quite done. Last month, they were voting. They were voting. You have non-citizens rampantly voting in America's elections, and the Justice Department keeps on busting it.
2: The defendants that have been charged include foreign nationals from Brazil, Ghana, and Liberia.
0: We have Brazilian non-citizen voters in our elections. What was it? Ghana, Brazil? What was the other one?
2: Brazil, Ghana, and Liberia.
0: And Liberia.
2: So we have talked repeatedly about the importance of election integrity, and we're certainly not going to stop talking about that now. Voter fraud erodes the public's trust in our electoral system, and it's vital to our democratic process that we do everything that we can to restore that trust. The most basic way the Department of Justice can accomplish this restoration of trust is by working to make sure the only people voting in an election in the United States are American citizens who are eligible to vote.
0: Yeah.
2: I keep on talking about this basically every time I speak publicly about the great work of the department and the work that our prosecutors are doing. And I'm confident that at some point the media will actually start reporting it.
0: Yeah, okay. I wouldn't wait for that, but... So crazy. Oh, my goodness. All right. Who are these people? Who are these people voting?

0: in our elections. Well, I'm glad you asked. Let's see. Let's run down the list a little bit here. Bill Malusian helping us out with this. Liberian national Bator Kona Bryant, 61 years old, lawful permanent resident, has been charged one count of making a false claim of citizenship in order to vote. She lied. She's alleged to have falsely claimed U.S. citizenship, registered to vote October 18, 2024. Lithuanian national Edvila Vaidoto Edmonds, 59 years old, lawful permanent resident, charged on one count, voting by an alien. She is alleged to have voted illegally as an alien in Minnesota on November 8th of 2022. Ghanaian national, Joshua Frederick Kofi Edzi, 63 years old, lawful permanent resident, has been charged on two counts, making false claims of citizenship in order to vote, one count of voting by an alien, alleged to have voted illegally. August 11th, 2026, that was just over a month ago. Falsely claimed U.S. citizenship in order to vote, October 23rd, 2024, August 11th, 2026. And then they've got another Liberian national. Here's a German national. The Germans get in on the act. Here's Paul Krass. He's 78 years old. Voted illegally, Minnesota, November of 2024. Bosnian national, Fadil Rasim Ozegovic, 58. Charged on one count, making a false claim of citizenship in order to vote, one count voting by an alien. There's a Brazilian national, a Liberian national. A Canadian works his way in there. Christian Liam Shank, 47, voted illegally as an alien in Minnesota, falsely claimed U.S. citizenship, participated in the 2024 presidential election. Remember that election? What was the result of that? Oh, that's right. We made it too big to rig. Who did all these people vote for? Can we get that? I know that's not an element of the crime, but could you just add a little bit of color to our understanding of this story? I'd love to get that. Who did they vote for? Who were they casting those ballots for? South African national Hester Sophia Wyman, 69, another lawful permanent resident. Did you notice that's the trend here? We have people who are here legally, who are illegally participating in our elections, falsely claiming to be U.S. citizens. In this case, this South African woman voted in Minnesota November of 2024. That just keeps happening. That just keeps happening. So great job by the Justice Department to crack down on this. And you know what we could use that would prevent this kind of thing from happening in the future? It would be the Save America Act. That's what we could use. I would really like the Save America Act now, please. I would really like it. We need backup in the United States Senate. We need to send some quality senators there to help us get just a simple majority of Republican senators to pass it. But among the Democrats, there's a fellow called Chris Coons. He was just on the Miz Now network, and he said that if we ever got the Save America Act, it would, quote, disenfranchise voters. Now, that's a lie. Of course, it would prevent these non-citizens from interfering in our elections. But, the truth has never stopped Chris Coons from speaking. Here's what he sounded like.
1: We likely will have a vote here in the next day or two on another version of the so-called Save Act, which is a way to disenfranchise millions of American voters. So Trump has not stopped trying to change the rules of mail-in ballots and mail-in voting, trying to influence the outcome of this election. And we need to encourage folks who care about democracy.
0: Can you imagine saying that? He's trying to only let American citizens vote, which means he's trying to influence the results of the election. Well, sure. If you mean he's trying to make the election fair, yeah, no, he's definitely doing that. He's trying to influence the results of the election. He wants to influence the results so that they're credible. He's not forcing only Republicans to vote. He's not preventing Democrats from voting. He's saying every American citizen can vote regardless of party. I'm just here to protect American citizens, again, regardless of party. It's not the way Democrats measure things. Democrats measure things in terms of, do we get power out of this?
1: outcome of this election, and we need to encourage folks who care about democracy, who are willing and ready to come out and vote, to exercise your right to vote. Don't get scared off. Don't get dissuaded. Make a plan and get out there and vote in this midterm. Accountability for these sorts of shenanigans through the ballot box is the most important power we have as citizens in a democracy.
0: I think everyone should go to the polls wearing ICE jackets. I think that would be a wise thing. Just I support my local ICE raid would be a good T-shirt, wouldn't it? And then just show up to the polls and see if that helps at all. You know, the Democrats keep fear-mongering. They're like, don't send ICE agents. Don't you? Is President Trump going to send ICE agents to the polls? Well, if we just all show up wearing pro-ICE swag, wouldn't that help? Maybe we'd scare off the non-citizens who are attempting to interfere in our elections. Like, they're very, it's very suspicious the extent to which these Democrats keep raising that issue. Not sending ICE agents to the polls, are you? Should we? Should we have ICE raids at the polls? If necessary, we can do that. Yeah, we had another announcement today from the Attorney General, Todd Blanche. He revealed that they are filing a very rare judicial misconduct complaint against federal judges on the Eighth Circuit Court of Appeals in Minnesota. This is the Minnesota story. We just went over the voter fraud concerns, but now let's move to the extent to which you've got these left-wing federal judges who are trying to smear ICE agents who are doing their jobs. The Justice Department is saying, we're not going to suffer this. We're going after these judges, too. Listen to this.
2: We're also announcing that just a few minutes ago, the Department of Justice filed a judicial misconduct complaint with the Eighth Circuit Court of Appeals against all but one district court judge in the District of Minnesota for violating various judicial canons. These judges talked to the media, or at least to the New York Times, about cases, some of which are ongoing, in a matter that the department views as a clear violation of their ethical duties. Specifically, the former chief judge spoke on the record to the New York Times about the immigration surge late last year and early this year in Minneapolis. His comments, along with a picture he appeared to pose for, were included in a September 17th, 2026 article in the New York Times. And according to that article, the judge sat for a 90-minute interview with the New York Times. According to the article, six other members of Minnesota's federal bench also agreed to speak to the New York Times about last winter's efforts in Minneapolis.
0: So they're all running their socks. You've got all these federal judges whose job is supposed to be to assess the law, render wise judgments, serve as judges. Instead, they're doing like a publicity tour where they're smearing ICE agents to the New York Times. That's what they're up to? Well, of course you should file judicial misconduct complaints. They're out of control.
2: Again, according to the article, included six of the seven judges who held active status in Minnesota, at least as of last winter. During this 90-minute interview, the judge apparently told the reporter that the Trump administration has a, quote, disregard for court orders, end quote, and continued to give his view that this disregard clogged his courthouse to a near standstill, contributing to rising tensions in the protest-filled city of Minneapolis. This judge also told the New York Times that his impression was that most, if not all, of the noncompliance was due to incompetence, not due to conscious defiance of orders, and that the lack of resources led to a result that should have been anticipated and that threatened the foundations of the legal system. He complained about other things that the Trump administration had supposedly done in this article, all of which was on the record. And obviously, in our view, this is a violation of not only the judicial canons, but of his ethical duties as a judge.
0: Yeah.
2: Another judge in Minnesota spoke on the record about the immigration surge as well.
0: All right, so they filed he said this is a very rare thing. They're filing this judicial misconduct complaint against all these judges. They may want to start doing this to a lot more federal judges. We've had a lot of out-of-control judges who are not doing their jobs. They're not upholding the Constitution. They're not respecting the rule of law. They've been agents of chaos. And the Trump administration has to keep fighting back against this. Yesterday, there was a big victory in the Supreme Court, at least for now, when it comes to deportations, which is good news. I'll share that with you in just a moment. The left is very angry about this. It's not the first time President Trump has won on this issue, and it might not be the last even, but it's the latest victory as we're looking to get people the hell out of the country who are not supposed to be here. They broke our laws. Time to go. The Supreme Court said, yeah, you've got the green light. You can do that. More ahead on The Vince Show.
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1: Well, I'm seeing a report here that, you know, on that Fly Dubai terror attack today, apparently there is a report, and it's not confirmed, that's why it's being categorized as report, that the injured captain, the one who was stabbed by the terrorist, was the one who opened the cockpit door in order to get assistance. I was curious about that, how the passengers were able to break through the door. May have been that the man who was injured opened that door, and they were able to regain control of the cockpit. Crazy, crazy story. Crazy story. Now, I've got more on voter fraud in the United States in just a moment. 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
0: Vince Colonnaise.

0: Mark Wayne Mullen.
1: We have over 1,600 voter fraud cases that we are currently investigating, and we have 300,000 more that we're getting to.
0: Whoa!
1: HSI is leading these investigations. These investigations are going back 5 years. The president has said it for a long time, and the Democrats were sitting there denying it, saying there's no fraud. That wasn't taking place. There's no fraud. There's nothing here. Don't look over here. As we're getting the voter logs from 47 states and a few territories, we're realizing there's actually a lot. And we believe that some of these states probably even knew about it, chose not to look into it.
0: You think?
1: Well, we are.
0: Yeah.
1: And just a clear message, if you voted in our elections and you weren't legally able to vote, we're going to find you. Might not find you today, may not find you tomorrow, but we will find you. We're going through every single one of these names. We have.
0: Haven't you been? I've been pleased, I'll admit, and horrified by the findings. But haven't you been grateful that the Trump administration has been tackling fraud at every level? Not a small thing. Not a small thing. I mean, what J.D. Vance is doing with the money has been incredible. Over $250 billion so far, and you know there's just scratching the surface of the amount of fraud that's been committed. And then, Mark Wayne-Mullen, did I hear that correctly? He said 300,000 cases that they believe need to be investigated. 1,600 cases that are already under investigation. Countless arrests, prosecutions already going on. You really want to put a stop to all this? You really want to foreclose on going after the fraudsters? You want to side with the Iranians who just endorsed the Democrat Party? I mean, the midterms, think about the stakes here. The pattern of success, going after all of this. This chaos, trying to restore order, going after the fraudsters, whether it's with our money or our votes. You can't put a stop to that. I want to supercharge it, baby. He just laid out 300,000. What do we need to do to take all of them down now? That's what I want to know. And I know it's not empowering the Democrats. I know that. We've got a lot more to get to. It's all ahead on The Vince Show.
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14: The California High-Speed Rail Authority wants to know more about possible wasteful and inappropriate spending of taxpayer money. Jason Campidonia has more.
15: The Rail Authority has set a special hearing date for next week. The Rail Authority's Office of Inspector General says they have proof that the Rail Authority violated state rules when they paid for things like first-class airfare, trips to a gym, nightclubs, an escape room, a cigar lounge in D.C., and a sushi joint in Colorado. The Rail Authority says it's working to strengthen internal controls. The Inspector General's office is giving the Rail Authority until March of 2027 to figure things out before they do another audit.
14: According to its IPO prospectus, Anthropic thinks AI will have a bigger impact than the Industrial Revolution. The IPO could value Anthropic at about $2 trillion. A snake scare in Orange County turned out to be fake news. Sharon Rudin reports.
16: On Tuesday, Santa Ana police warned residents about a 4 to 5 foot dangerous Gaboon viper supposedly loose in a neighborhood. The initial warning spread quickly online because that type of snake is not native to North America, and it's considered highly venomous. But investigators later learned the person who reported it had used an AI-generated photo and admitted the snake sighting never happened. So no viper, no danger, just a little artificial intelligence and a major waste of police time.
14: And speaking of scaring people, Halloween is coming up and the push for a costume is on. It's an $860 million industry, but that's not for people. It's for pets. Bree Tennis with more.
17: The National Retail Federation says 30 million people will dress up their pets for Halloween at a cost of about $30 per outfit. The American Kennel Club says most pets don't like costumes but will allow for extra attention and treats. And you can dress up your cat, although they'll be less agreeable. But you could incorporate it into your costume if you're going full-on slasher, because cats have claws, very sharp claws.
14: That's the latest. I'm John Fink.
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22: Still pretty slow southbound side of the 405 getting out of Van Nuys. Starting from about Victory Boulevard, it is packed all the way down through the Sepulveda Pass. Gets better once you get past Sunset Boulevard. We are looking at some delays in Burbank. It's a work zone, 134 westbound from Hollywood Way over to Cahuenga. The two right lanes are closed. And a big problem still in Pomona, 10 freeway eastbound at Gary. The two right lanes are blocked because of an earlier big rig fire.
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27: 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So chatting with Miles, I'm up at like 2:35. True story. I never minded being 2:35, but you know what minded? My knees that were falling apart and my back. I'm like, I don't know what, before I started really lifting, probably about 190. So 2:35 was a lot. I said, I got to lose some LBs, Miles. He said, Dan, we're going to sick our team of docs and researchers on it, and we're going to get you a really good product because I don't want to take a lot of these needles and stuff. 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

0: rising from the heart of the swamp, a beacon of truth is casting its light. 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
1: All right, 844-484-3872, 844 for the USA. That's the way to join us today, coast to coast, sea to shining sea. That AI event yesterday was pretty legendary at the White House. You saw the president, it seems like on a moment's notice, assembled all of the tech titans at once at the White House to sign on to this voluntary accord, which was pretty neat. That it was, it's what it, what it's done is basically, it's not, he's not forcing anybody to do anything. He's just asking each of the tech companies to commit to the best practices with AI, or as he calls it, super intelligence, SI. Let's try to work that into the vocabulary. I think SI, I think Sports Illustrated. That's what I normally would think. So now we, now it's super intelligence. President Trump, I think he did a web poll, Jim. So, you know, and the results of the web poll are over, and now it's SI. Now we have to call it SI forever. I promise you it's going to be tough. I'm still calling X
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1: Twitter.
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1: Yes, I'm looking forward to SI Swimsuit Edition. It's going to be great. At any rate, we've got this accord that the president put together with these tech companies, and the four items are essentially, one, he wants to implement robust internal controls at each of the AI companies, SI companies, to monitor the capabilities and the alignment of their models during training and deployment for areas like cybersecurity, biosecurity, and chemical threats, to, and to ensure that the models don't hack or access technical systems in unintended ways. All right, well, that makes a lot of sense. Be vigilant, AI, SI companies. Number two, empower an internal team to ensure that all of the controls, monitoring, and detection are operating as intended and that any issues are remediated. Number three, partner with an independent external auditor or evaluator to carry out independent assessments of whether all of these tools are operating as intended. And then four, designate an independent committee of the board of directors of each of these companies to oversee and receive reports from the teams operating the controls and the internal and external auditors and evaluators. In other words, the people who are tasked with making sure that SI doesn't grow out of control should not have middle managers sitting on top of them that prevent the leadership of these companies from finding out that there's a crisis that they have on their hands. That the board of directors at each of these operations should be the first to know if there are problems. Makes sense. And so that's it. That's it. I mean, it's a pretty straightforward thing. I would love to see a this accord include you will follow the founding documents of our country. It'll be respectful of the Declaration of Independence. It'll be respectful of the Constitution. It'll be respectful of the Bill of Rights. That's how AI should develop. But this is a good start, which is like just make sure you're doing this as safely as possible and make sure you have all the safeguards in place to protect these systems. And it's signed by six of the executives alongside the president of the United States here. I was commenting this morning, Jim, I don't know if you saw, but I went over the signatures on the podcast. I put them up on screen, and they're hilarious because when you get a bunch of nerds signing a piece of paper, and then you look at their signatures and you go, man, you guys really are nerds. There's some nerd signatures here. Like not a lot of care to the typography. Like they weren't thinking through, how do I sign this in a beautiful way? Sundar Pichai of Google, nerd signature. Dario Amade, Anthropic, nerd signature. This is slop. I'm looking at these sloppy signatures. Mark Zuckerberg, he barely tried. He doesn't even need to try. He's worth so much money. Greg Brockman, OpenAI. He squiggled in his initials. Looked like a child wrote them. Elon Musk. Not bad. It's okay. I've never seen his signature. Not beautiful, though. His signature kind of presents like he does, honestly. Elon Musk. And the only guy with a, only two people with like aesthetically pleasing signatures. Donald Trump, of course. And you've seen President Trump's signature before. It looks like a cartoon mountainscape. It's just right on the page. Lots of points, lots of triangles. And then Jensen Huang has a gorgeous signature. His signature could be the logo for NVIDIA. It's really nice. It's really, really well done. But anyway, all these guys sign the piece of paper, and then I judge their signatures. But the value of this is that they're all committing to responsibly develop AI. And the president of the United States said yesterday, he goes, look, this is like a, it's almost like a constitution. He's talking about how historic this is. Listen to this.
3: Mr. President, tell us why the world should not be concerned about AI, why there shouldn't be guardrails.
4: Because we have people that love our country and love the world.
3: But
4: a lot.
3: It requires more than love, doesn't it, sir?
4: No, it requires this, and they're the smartest people in the world. And we had a great meeting today, every one of them. We had a great, really a great, great meeting. It was something very, very special. We had the top, I'd say it looked like a group of about 40, but whatever it was, here's one of them right here, Jensen, and NVIDIA. And they love our country, they love the world, and they came together and they did something that few people really, it's almost like a constitution in a way.
5: And the biggest
4: people in the world signed that, and I signed it as president. And it really is a form of protection.
1: The animals. Just let the president finish the answer to the question before you start screeching. Nobody can even hear you anyway. You all screech at the same time. So the president's saying, look, it's great to get these guys together, and this is a great day. You know, isn't it amazing, though? I mean, think about Zuckerberg and these guys. I mean, Zuckerberg was funding, in the 2020 election, the infrastructure designed to try and beat Donald Trump. You know? Google has been in the business of suppressing conservative search results, thus rigging the American mind, thus rigging American elections. Twitter once existed, no longer. It's X now. It's been purchased and changed by Elon Musk. That was used for rigging elections in the United States. These tech companies were all in. They were kicking President Trump off of their platforms. How far we've come. Now, Donald Trump is the conquering hero. Now he just picks up the phone and goes, boys, get to the White House. They show up. They sign an accord authored by the White House about how their technology is going to be managed going forward. What an amazing sequence of events. Only happens because of Trump and his voters. Only happens. You think this guy still has juice? You're damn right he does. The media, they keep going on and on. It's like, well, he's a real liability going into the midterms. Who wants it? Who wants Donald Trump? His approval ratings are down. Donald Trump not doing well. Really? I don't know. He just got the richest people on planet Earth to all show up at a moment's notice in order to sign on to this AI accord yesterday. That was cool to see. The president said it's the biggest thing that's ever happened, what he calls SI, here he is yesterday.
4: What's the biggest thing there is? And nobody even can answer that question because it is the biggest thing there is. Maybe the biggest thing there's ever been. It's much bigger than the internet. Now, that's already been proved. The internet was a big thing when it happened. This blows it away, I think.
1: This blows it away. Elon Musk was there looking spiffy. He had a nice suit on. I guess that's what happens when you're a trillionaire. You can dress well. And he said yesterday, this is going to be great for humanity. And I want you to hear Elon's assessment here. I always pay attention when Elon speaks because he's a smart guy. But I want to break down what he says in a moment, especially about this idea of universal high income, he refers to, universal high income. The left often talks about universal basic income, which is another way of saying that the government cuts you a check and that you don't earn any of your own money. But pay attention to the way Elon talks about it here.
6: What are the jobs of the future? Because people looking at this will be worried, particularly laptop jobs. What are they going to do in the future? Well, I think it is worth highlighting the positive benefits of AI, which will, or SI, pardon me.
4: Thank you.
6: Super intelligence. I think by far the most likely outcome is an age of abundance, where we don't have just universal basic income, we have universal high income. And people speak about medical benefits. I think but maybe it's worth talking a bit more about that. When you have robots and you have super intelligence, it means that everyone in the world can have better medical care than anyone here, including me. And wouldn't that be wonderful?
5: Not if they haven't got a job.
6: Well, jobs are going to change. Jobs have always changed. But Being a computer used to be a job. It used to be buildings full of people doing calculations. But now, digital computers do those tasks. And I don't think anyone is pining to go back and do calculations all day to do bank interest rates, which is what they used to do. So I think we'll see an evolution of roles. And as the president has mentioned, it's not as though unemployment has increased. In fact, there's a tremendous demand for people. So I think the most likely outcome, and it's probably worth looking at the most likely outcome, is one which is incredibly beneficial, and it's a future that if you could look into the future, it is a future you would want.
7: Elon and I sat with President Xi the other day, and he will take every data center that we don't want. Do you agree with that?
6: Yes.
7: He's done. He would left out every single one, because you know why? They're smart. They want every data center. They want it because that's great for China. Well, it's great for us, and we're leading by a lot, and we're going to keep it that way. It's going to be very, very safe, and there's a self-policing, and there's also a group policing, and it's going to be great.
1: I'm curious about China and whether or not they're even going to be able to successfully keep pace in terms of AI development. You know, we live in a free, open country with the protections of the First Amendment. Democrats are constantly trying to trample it, but we are in a much better situation than China. Just imagine trying to have open communication with artificial intelligence in a communist country like China. You really think that's the kind of environment where innovation is going to be allowed to flourish? You know what I mean? I think that they have some real systemic problems that are going to restrain them from the kinds of technological advances that AI can produce. But meanwhile, here in the United States, when you hear Elon Musk talk about this universal high income, I think, if you know, having listened to Elon talk about this through the years, I think he does kind of think that at some point people will be cut checks of some kind because everyone's going to be basically out of the kind of work that earns you a paycheck. And I'm not certain he's right about that. But I want to dwell on a core point that he brought up, which is that the cost of everything is going to plummet, and your access to previously inaccessible luxuries is going to explode. I think that's true. Best in the world medical care at your fingertips, access to resources that you could never have had unless you had the kind of wealth that those guys standing with the president of the United States have. An entire staff of people at your disposal at very little cost. People, I say people. I mean, you could do this with the benefit of AI. You could start a business in a moment. You could leapfrog over every sort of government barrier that's ever existed. All of the regulatory requirements, getting your paperwork in order, the cost, the speed, the advantages in terms of your time and your money, costs are going to plummet for everything. The ability to travel very quickly, not even needing to travel in order to achieve these things. There's so much innovation on the horizon, so much productivity on the horizon. And human ingenuity is going to play a central role in all of it. We don't want it to all wash down into boring, sort of characterless, everything the same AI development. No, there's going to be a higher demand for the human fingerprint. And so some great things await us if we can use this technology the right way. And it was interesting to listen to these guys talk about it yesterday. And it's right. I'm glad they're having the big picture conversations because they have to. And I'm glad I voted for Donald Trump because there he was quarterbacking that conversation yesterday. More ahead on The Vince Show.
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0: How did I lose weight? And I did lean right here. I did. I love this stuff. Listen, Brickhouse Nutrition been with me for a long time. 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True story. 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

0: 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Vance said this week, he's like, I warned them, don't screw this up. Don't make this like healthcare.gov. 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
1: 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And America.gov has got to be the good version of that. 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
0: 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It consolidates, you ready, 29,000 federal government websites into a one-stop shop.
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0: Yeah, exactly. 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
7: ABC. Orange County is recording its first human deaths associated with West Nile virus in 2026. The deaths were confirmed this week in what the Orange County Health Care Agency described as older adults. Governor Gavin Newsom has vetoed a bill that would have sent more immigration lawyers to rural parts of California. The bill would have made permanent a program that places lawyers with organizations that help immigrants in places like the Central Valley and the Central Coast. An assembly member, Maggie Krell, is suing the Department of Homeland Security to get information about a recent incident involving immigration agents in Sacramento. Krell asked for records after ICE agents tried to enter a Sacramento law office in August. The agents said they had a list from Washington, D.C., tying the firm to several people and wanted to check for beds in the office, but staff did not let them in. ICE later denied Krell's request for records, saying it was too vague and didn't include enough details about which records to search. That's the latest. I'm John Fink.
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10: We still have that SIG alert in Buena Park, 91 eastbound, coming up on Knott Avenue. Earlier today, a spilled load of paint and different chemicals was spilled. The three right lanes are blocked as they try to get this cleaned up. You're going to be backed up to at least Artesia Boulevard. 605 northbound of Rosecrans Avenue, trying to clear a wreck over to the right shoulder there. In South LA, in the 110 southbound at Florence Avenue, trying to clear that wreck from the right lane as well.
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3: 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The Vince Show.
4: Well, well. Jim, I know you mark this every year. It's Hispanic Heritage Month right now. Apparently, it's like is in the middle of September to the middle of October. I don't know how you have a Heritage Month that falls directly in the middle of a month. To the middle of another. Anyway, whatever. But we're in the middle of Hispanic Heritage Month, and the President of the United States is honoring Hispanic heritage at the White House right now. This is pretty funny. So it's a room full of enthusiastic Hispanic supporters of the President of the United States, and he recognizes that detail. And then he says, I'm going to be a little politically incorrect here. Listen to this.
5: 100% Hispanic, so I love you too. You know, the truth is, you're not supposed to generalize, but I do. You're hardworking people. You're smart as hell. You're energetic, sometimes too energetic, I might have. A little bit too, right? Sean knows that. A little bit too energetic. But you're incredible people, and I've loved you right from the beginning. I loved you for many years before I ever decided to do this political thing, and you've liked me from the beginning because the numbers are incredible, and I appreciate it. And you also know when I build a wall, I'm building a wall to keep bad people out, and you want those bad people kept out more than anybody. So with the help of many friends in this room, 2 years ago, we won more votes from the Hispanic Americans than any Republican president in history, and we won more than almost anybody that's ever run for office. And it was a great thing. The polls had it totally wrong. They said he'll do fairly well, but probably not too well with Hispanics because, you know, and we did well. We had supporters like my friend Bob over here.
4: Go Bob.
5: Great. Nobody better, right? You're doing good?
6: Thank you for bringing back the land of opportunity. We haven't lost a few words back. Also, thank you, freedom, for freedom.
4: He said, thank you for bringing back the land of opportunity. That's great. I'm going to guess that is the president, chief executive officer over at Goya Foods. The Bob he's referring to has been a big supporter of President Trump. Very cool. So there he is today. Celebrating Hispanic Heritage Month, and there's no question it's true. President Trump has been an extraordinary Republican candidate. He's made the so-called Hispanic vote, which is, it always feels weird to try and truncate people down based on merely their heritage, but that's the way that the demographers do it. They say the Hispanic vote. Well, now that's a coin toss. So now it's not indicative of anything to be Hispanic. You know, plenty of Hispanic Americans, half of them at least, voting for Donald Trump. Republicans want secure borders, as the president just alluded to. And I'll get to that more in a moment, too, because there's a Republican congresswoman, nominally Republican congresswoman, who we've been appropriately picking on lately, who's all about amnesty, named Maria Salazar. She's in Florida. And for some reason, President Trump endorsed her. And yet what does she do with that endorsement? She turns around and she attacks him. Isn't that crazy? She's been, Mr. President, you're deporting too many people. You're hurting my community. What do you mean your community? You're a congresswoman who's supposed to represent American citizens. What are you talking about? I'll get to that in a moment. But before we get there, I want to play one more clip from this Hispanic Heritage Month event. Secretary Marco Rubio present of Cuban heritage. And here's Marco Rubio talking to the room about President Trump and the Hispanic community.
7: We love this country. We love it. And we love it because so many of us either know firsthand or through our parents or grandparents what life is like in other countries. And so we know how special this country is. It's the place that gave us freedom. It's the place that gave us opportunity. It's the place that's given our parents, our grandparents, and many of you the chance not just to do well in life, but to do the most important thing any of us ever want, and that is to leave our children better off than ourselves.
4: Yeah.
7: That is what makes America special. That's

0: why we love it. That's why we're passionate about it. That is our heritage in this country. We are proud to be Americans, and I'm proud to be here and to serve under you, Mr.
1: Isn't that great? What a fun clip. So there's Marco Rubio in an enthusiastic room, and President Trump had a nice event at the White House today. Very cool to see. Now, on Maria Salazar, you know, when she released that advertisement, what was it, about a week or two ago, Jim? We saw that ad come out that she had apparently filmed very early in the month. She was standing out Lafayette Square right in front of the White House, condemning the president of the United States, saying that she supports him, but he's gone too far. He's deporting way too many illegal aliens. And she's previously said in the past, who's going to pick our jalapenos? She really said that. Who am I going to exploit if you get rid of all my underpaid labor? Who am I going to exploit? And I think most normal people have seen that, and they're like, what is wrong with you? Why are you pushing amnesty? Why are you trying to exploit people? Why are you doing this at the expense of the people that you're exploiting and the American citizens who don't get these jobs? What is wrong with you? And she's been doing this for a while. Well, this weekend, this past weekend, you know, President Trump hasn't quite rescinded his endorsement of her, but boy, he let her have it on Truth Social. The New York Times wrote it up. They noticed because they watch every post that President Trump puts up on Truth Social. If you notice, they don't usually write about many of these things. They did write about him reposting a ton of things about Maria Salazar. Here's the headline. Trump promotes criticism of Republican who broke with him on immigration. She's an amnesty pusher. President Trump on Saturday amplified online comments critical of Representative Maria Elvira Salazar, a Florida Republican who earlier this month released an ad directly rebuking his immigration crackdown. Mr. Trump reposted on social media screenshots of more than a dozen comments from other accounts that criticized Ms. Salazar, who was up for re-election in November. One of the comments urged Mr. Trump to rescind his endorsement of her. So you see, he hasn't rescinded it, but he did repost someone else encouraging him to do that. And another said, one of the comments urged Mr. Trump to rescind his endorsement of her. So you see, he hasn't rescinded it, but he did repost someone else encouraging him to do that. And another said, quotes criticism of Republican who broke with him on immigration. She's an amnesty pusher. President Trump on Saturday amplified online comments critical of Representative Maria Elvira Salazar, a Florida Republican who earlier this month released an ad directly rebuking his immigration crackdown. Mr. Trump reposted on social media screenshots of more than a dozen comments from other accounts that criticized Ms. Salazar, who was up for re-election in November. One of the comments urged Mr. Trump to rescind his endorsement of her. So you see, he hasn't rescinded it, but he did repost someone else encouraging him to do that. And another said, rebuking his immigration crackdown. Mr. Trump reposted on social media screenshots of more than a dozen comments from other accounts that criticized Ms. Salazar, who was up for re-election in November. One of the comments urged Mr. Trump to rescind his endorsement of her. So you see, he hasn't rescinded it, but he did repost someone else encouraging him to do that. And another said, hasn't rescinded it, but he did repost someone else encouraging him to do that. And another said that she ought to be replaced with a, quote, new Republican. The comments were reactions to a post on X sharing a Washington Post report about Latino voters in Ms. Salazar's district who took issue, pay attention to this, with Ms. Salazar's ad and continued to support Trump. Oh, well, hold on a second, because, Jim, we were sold on this. Maria Salazar was doing this because she needed her constituents to support her in the reelect. This is why she was releasing this ad. Like, look, it doesn't help Trump out, but it helps her out. This will get her a bunch of votes. It turns out that's not even true. That's not true either. The Washington Post ran this down. And they came up with this conclusion. A Miami Republican faces backlash after publicly giving Trump immigration advice. Listen to this stupid headline. She gave him advice. She said, stop enforcing the law. That's the advice. In South Florida, Representative Maria Elvira Salazar's latest campaign ad seems to be all voters can talk about. The Republican's video released last week, shot in front of the White House, not in the sun-blazed streets of Miami-Dade County. Though aimed at frustrated voters, it was framed as a direct appeal to President Trump. Quote, Mr. President, some of your immigration enforcement efforts have gone too far, Salazar said, while looking directly at the camera. She goes on to tell Trump that his advisors are giving him bad advice and that his immigration policies are weakening Republican standing with Latino voters who helped power Republican gains in 2024. That there it is again. That's a common construction. His advisors are giving him bad advice. It's not Donald Trump himself whose policy is to deport people and to secure our border. Donald Trump has no agency. He's just being led around by the nose by advisors who are misleading him, says Maria Alfira Salazar. But the Washington Post finds that many Latino voters in Salazar's district say she has misread their sentiment and that their support for Trump has not wavered. Oh, this is great. Their support for the congresswoman, however, has waned, they said. And the ad did nothing to restore their confidence. One resident of Miami's wealthy enclave of Key Biscayne, Hector Rubio, saying, quote, she's out of line. Jim, I remember when this came out, I said this immediately. I was like, wait, hold on a second. The Hispanic American voters of her district are not for open borders. They're not for the invasion of this country. They're not for illegal aliens pouring in, taking American jobs. They're not for that. They want law and order. This is kind of a bigoted judgment. If you're looking at them going, well, they're Hispanic, so they must want open borders, doesn't that make you kind of a bigot, actually? That's a prejudicial view. You've prejudged them on the basis of their skin color, their heritage, whatever you want to pick out of that. Because they're Hispanic, Latino, what? Hector Rubio, she's out of line, he says. Rubio's a longtime Republican voter. He supported Salazar in the past three races. He said in Spanish to the Washington Post that Trump is, quote, doing what he can, and he could do even more. The guy, I love that. The guy's pedal to the metal. Hector's position en español is más, please. I want more. I want more deportations. Más deportaciones. More, please. Get people out of our country. No more illegal aliens. And his congresswoman, the one he voted for three times, is betraying him, cutting campaign ads, attacking his favorite president. This is so crazy, man. But I think she must have hit her head. I don't know what the... Either that, or this goes back to a theory that I had before. She's personally benefiting in some way from illegal aliens. She is deriving some personal benefit from the role of illegal aliens in her life. Are they illegally voting for her? Has she benefited from interference in our elections as a result of illegal aliens supporting her? Is that the explanation? Might be, maybe. Is she being enriched by them? Is she exploiting illegal aliens? Is her bank account populated with money that is the result of this kind of labor? I mean, she's insane. She's insane. And she's been trying to push Republicans. She's got this thing in Congress that she calls the Dignidad Act, which is a gigantic middle finger to the American people. You name an amnesty bill in a foreign language, and then you're like, this will be great for us. How is this great for us? Hector doesn't support it. I'll tell you right now, Hector's not on board with the amnesty bill. Hector's regretting his vote. He voted three times for this lady. And so the Washington Post starts checking in with Hispanic voters in her district, and they're like, we love Trump. We love borders. We love deportations. More of that, please. What's wrong with this psycho? She's crazy. This is a wild story, and I get it. Perhaps I think President Trump at this point is just like, okay, look, we just need to have her win the general election. We may as well keep a Republican. It's kind of the Susan Collins math up in Maine. Just keep the Republican there for now. But this is I'm very glad that we've all gone through this exercise together, and that there's a bunch of messages from the president this weekend on Truth Social. They might not be his. He's reposting a lot of people. But the message is really clear. No amnesty ever. And yes, the deportations will continue until the country improves. More ahead on The Vince Show.
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0: Yes, we are. We're getting very close to those midterms. We did get some economic data today. Here is a Fox Business report on the inflation numbers. You heard Dan Bongino talking a little bit about this earlier.
1: 0.3. Now, that is a little bit lower than expectations of 0.4.
2: Good.
1: The year-over-year numbers better than expected. 3.4 versus expectations of 3.7.
2: Excellent.
1: On the core number, month-over-month, 0.2. Expectations of 0.3. And core PCE year-over-year, 3. Versus 3.3. So this
2: Good.
1: Looks like it is lighter than expected.
2: Less inflation than we thought.
1: A little bit.
2: Yeah. Yeah.
1: But is it enough? I'm looking at core enough. PCE and it.
0: Yeah. All right. So that's, I mean, that's encouraging news, beating the negative expectations once again. Have you noticed how often that happens? You get all these doom and gloom economic reports and then President Trump outperforms them each time. That's a good trend to have. So inflation a little bit better than expected, and meaning not as high. And as a result, the market's up a touch as we speak. The S&P 500 up a touch. The Dow just down ever so slightly, nearly half a point. NASDAQ is up right now. So the market's responding basically flat, but well, to this data. And I'm looking over at CNBC. They've got an update on the oil levels flowing through the Strait of Hormuz. Headline, oil exports through Strait of Hormuz hit pre-war levels. But fuel shipments are constrained, they write. But again, we're back up to pre-war levels. That's great. The diesel prices, they've been up because of Russia and Ukraine. Nobody talks about this. This is true. Russia and Ukraine, all of the destruction of those diesel refineries has had a lot of pressure, upward pressure on diesel prices that we've got to fix. And clearly, we got to bring an end to that war between Russia and Ukraine. Chuck Schumer and company have been perfectly happy to sustain it. You want to talk about people who are responsible for elevating energy prices? Look no further than the Democrats in Washington who have done that with a reckless abandon and promised to do even more should they get power back. These guys want to destroy the American energy industry. Talifrico has already promised to do it. He wants to dismantle the Texas oil industry. How about no? We need more refining capacity in the United States. This wouldn't be as big of a problem if it wasn't for the fact that California and these Democrat-run states have been shuttering refining capacity. We'd have a much better hand right now were it not for Democrats. Isn't that always the case? So looking at that stuff, that's very interesting and some good economic data today. Appreciate that. Also, in terms of energy for the midterms, you see Harry Enten, the numbers enthusiast over at CNN this week? He says that MAGA voters are very excited to get out and vote. Listen to this.
3: They're certain to vote. Say they're certain to vote in 2026. Again, 71% of Democrats say they are certain, in fact, to vote in 2026. And look at this. MAGA Republicans, the same. It's simpatico. It's simpatico. So MAGA Republicans are not just saying that they are still supporting Trump. MAGA Republicans aren't just saying they're going to, if their choice for Congress is, in fact, Republicans at basically the same level they voted for Trump, but they're also saying they are going to turn out in very high numbers, at least comparable to Democrats. Now, this leaves us a bit of a mathematical equation,
0: yes,
3: right?
0: Yes, it does. And isn't that fascinating? So that's one of those Debbie Downer segments for CNN's audience member, because they're sitting there watching it going, wait a second, I didn't know Republicans had energy. Oh, yes, they do. Harry Enten with the bad news for the Democrats. Yeah, there's a lot of energy out there to keep the Trump agenda going and to strengthen it. This is going to be a real race, a very real race. I've been looking at the numbers, and it turns out that the MAGA voters want to show up and vote, says Harry Enten. They sure do. Just got to do it, baby. You just got to do it. We'll bring you updates as we have them. A lot of developments. You see today, the troops are finally out of Iraq after forever. President Trump pulling everybody out of Iraq, finally getting the last of our troops out. That's a big deal. We'll cover all the headlines as we continue on tomorrow's Vince Show.
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16: KABC News at Noon, I'm Jeff Vaughn from OnLACA. Add Santa Monica to the list of cities with the highest sales tax. Starting tomorrow, October 1st, Santa Monica's sales tax reaches 11.25%, joining California cities Palmdale and Lancaster as the only cities in America with the highest combined sales tax. For a typical middle-income household spending around $20,000 a year on taxable goods, dining out, gas, clothing, household items, entertainment, that's about $2,250 a year in sales tax alone. That's almost $200 a month for another California tax. Santa Monica says it's needed for services. California Exodus Watch, San Francisco-based Genentech, has now broken ground on a $750 million manufacturing expansion in Oregon. The project will create about 250 permanent manufacturing jobs and 200 construction jobs, and roughly double the size of Genentech's existing Oregon manufacturing operation. California did not fight for the 450 jobs. Oregon did. That state actively competed for it, with Oregon providing Genentech a forgivable government loan. Genentech says Oregon offered the skilled workforce, infrastructure, and manufacturing expertise it needs. Of course, lower taxes, lower gas prices, and cheaper housing is also a big perk for the company and its employees. Governor Gavin Newsom signing a law banning shock gloves and limiting flashbang grenades, directly targeting ICE enforcement in California. This is puffery, of course. Newsom wants to appear strong for the pro-illegal immigration groups as he runs for president. But again, Gavin is outside his lane. U.S. Attorney Bill Assaley says, Governor, if you want to regulate federal agents, you have to win a federal election first. Assaley has advised DHS to disregard Newsom's bill. Get news and insights at onlaca.com. I'm Jeff Vaughn on the John Phillips Show.
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20: In Long Beach on the 405 northbound, before you get to Palo Verde Avenue, that 5-car crash blocking the carpool and the 2 left lanes. It is a crawl coming away from Seal Beach Boulevard. We still have a sick alert in Buena Park, 91 eastbound at Knott Avenue. They're cleaning up from an earlier incident, and the 3 right lanes are still blocked. In Fullerton, 57 southbound after Chapman Avenue, new accident blocking the 2nd lane from your left.
19: 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Just added to the lineup at the Canyon in Agora Hills Train. 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

0: Some might label us right wing. We say clip our wings and just call us right. 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
2: 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If Javier Becerra wins, would he be a worse governor than Gavin Newsom? Currently, 97% of the vote says absolutely, absolutely.
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1: 800-222-5222 is a telephone number. 1-800-222-5222. All right, Randy, are you ready for a pop quiz?
2: Yes.
1: Okay. I need you to tell me what the following individuals have in common. Are you ready?
2: I'm ready.
1: The Lindbergh baby, Natalie Holloway, Nancy Guthrie's mother, and Javier Becerra.
2: Boy, I really wish you hadn't said the third one. 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
1: That's right. You win the 64 silver dollars.
3: Scrub it.
2: It is debate day in San Francisco as Steve Hilton will be debating Javier Becerra on CNN, moderated by Jake Tapper and Dana Bash for some reason. And Javier Becerra is still nowhere to be found. This is like the finale episodes of a season of Love is Blind, and they haven't found the groom that's supposed to go on the stage.
1: We need to put his face all over milk cartons in the state of California because that guy is missing in action.
2: Because the debate is being hosted on CNN, the California-based host of CNN, Alex Michelson, put together a little preview. And of course, when you do a preview for the debate on your cable network, you want a little pre-interview with the candidate to see what they're going to say, what they're feeling about the debate. Steve Hilton sat down with Alex Michelson. Hell, Steve Hilton sat down for a 20-minute interview on NBC Bay Area. Javier Becerra said he couldn't do the pre-interview for the debate with Alex because of scheduling conflicts. And then when Alex asked what those scheduling conflicts were, they had no answer.
1: What are all these scheduling conflicts? What is he doing that's so important where he can't do the normal things that a candidate does when they're running for office? Is he at the beauty parlor that often? Is he at one of these massage parlors at a strip mall?
2: Yum, yum, number two.
1: Maybe he's taking art classes. I don't know.
2: The only legitimate reason to be this unavailable all the time for everybody as you're running for governor is he's going to kidney dialysis 3 times a week. And I don't think he has diabetes.
1: Well, maybe Dana Williamson does.
2: For more on tonight's debate that will air on CNN at 6 p.m., and the missing in action candidate who is supposed to be one of the two on the stage. Here is a report from.
1: Hang on. No, Javier's not in there.
2: If you have seen Javier Becerra, please let us know. In the meantime, here's a report from our friend Alex Michelson and CNN.
5: Here's a look at why California and this race matters.
6: In a state where
2: because the rest of the country has to watch this thing and they're like, why?
6: Future is happening first.
7: And California's current governor often says this state is the country's coming attractions.
2: It's one of those stupid things he spiels over and over and over and over again.
7: It's home to 39 million Americans, the fourth largest economy in the world, and many of the world's leading companies in tech, entertainment, agriculture, and more. Gavin Newsom is termed out, and one of these two candidates will replace him and write California.
2: I don't know where they found that file photo of Becerra, but it's an interesting one.
1: Well, probably from about 10 years ago, because that's the last time we've seen him.
5: Scrub it.
7: His next chapter.
3: Are you ready?
7: Democrat Javier Becerra came in first.
1: You know, the last time I've seen him?
2: When's that?
1: Caitlin was still Bruce.
7: In a bruising, expensive primary battle against a crowded field. He's the son of Mexican immigrants. He became a member of Congress in 1993.
8: And it seems to me we have to find a way to provide money to the pot.
2: It doesn't help, at least in my opinion, that he's been around for that long.
1: This guy has been around since Hector was a pup, because before he became Secretary of Health and Human Services, he was the appointed Attorney General of California. Thanks, Jerry Brown. Before that, he was a multi-decade congressman representing the east side of Los Angeles. And prior to that, he was in the California Assembly.
2: He's been around forever. What does he have to show for any of it? Nothing. He is, as Steve Hilton describes him, the emptiest of empty suits.
7: He served as California's Attorney General and then as President Joe Biden's Secretary of Health and Human Services.
2: That's not the name of the job or his name.
4: For Secretary of Health and Education Services, I nominate Javier Becerra.
2: And let's not forget, Johnny, the Biden administration tried to make sure that no one ever saw Becerra while he had that job because they knew he was an idiot.
1: That's what I'm saying. He's been in the witness protection program for years.
7: Becerra has kept a relatively low profile since the June primary.
4: We will not be bought. We will not be bullied.
2: Wait, we will not be bought? Didn't you just tell the San Francisco Standard yesterday that you would love to take money from Purdue Pharma?
1: Does he wear tinted glasses indoors?
2: Yeah, he's one of those. Maybe he's got the transitions frames.
4: And we are never backing down.
1: You know where he could be? If we haven't seen this guy in years, and no one can get a hold of him, no one can get him to show up to anything, no one knows where he is, maybe he has courtside season seats at the WNBA.
2: You're only going to be able to do that joke for like another year or two because the WNBA is getting popular.
7: And Steve Hilton has been virtually everywhere.
9: I feel this incredible energy everywhere we go.
7: He's a Trump-endorsed Republican who once worked in the British government with Prime Minister David Cameron, then served as a Fox News host, and is now a first-time candidate.
2: He looks better with the beard.
1: He does.
4: Wake up, California! Change is coming!
10: Steve Hilton is trying to be the first Republican to win statewide in California in 20 years.
1: Now, wait a minute, though. He's not the first candidate for governor to work for the British government. Did you know that?
2: I did not know that.
1: I think Jerry Brown worked for King George when he was a young man.
11: Hi, Arnold Schwarzenegger.
7: The last Republican governor was Arnold Schwarzenegger, then a famous...
2: Who's been palling around with Nithia this week.
1: Yeah, what's the deal with that?
2: Well, he probably wants the spite vote. There's no good option, so at least we can kick Karen out of that Getty House.
1: How did she even enter in his orbit? What, I know she's got a husband that works in Hollywood... So maybe he's looking for a role in one of that guy's sitcoms or something, or maybe she's got an attractive maid. I don't know.
2: That guy used to work for The Daily Show. Maybe Arnold wants to be a correspondent.
1: Could be.
7: This movie star married into the Kennedy family.
12: I, Jerry Brown.
7: Since then, there's been 16 straight years.
13: I, Gavin Newsom.
7: Of Democrats controlling all of state government.
4: Enough is enough. Enough is enough.
7: Hilton points out that California has the country's highest gas prices.
2: Fact check true.
1: And it's not even close.
7: The most people experiencing homelessness.
2: Fact check true.
1: Half of the nation's unhoused. And by unhoused, I'm not being politically correct. I mean people living on the sidewalks, in the parks, and on the streets.
7: The most expensive housing.
9: It's actually on CNN.
2: In fact, San Jose is the most expensive housing market in the world.
7: On The Stump, Hilton often references this CNN interview where I asked Becerra how he's different from Governor Newsom.
5: What changes from a policy perspective? What's different with you than what we've seen over the last 4 years with Governor Newsom?
3: We'll get things done. I think
5: you're suggesting he hasn't?
3: No, he's done quite a few things, but we'll get more things done and we'll get them done a lot faster.
1: That's what he is. If you think Bob Bonta has a monopoly on the bucket full of cliches, you're wrong. Javier Baccaria uses just as many.
3: Scrub it.
2: It is shocking every single time I see an interview, and maybe this is the reason that Becerra's in hiding instead of doing the pre-interview with Alex. That's the guy of all the choices. All the Katie Porters, the Matt Mahens, obviously not the Swalwells, but that was the guy? Yeah, I know. Tom Steyer spent $1 jillion, but still, that's the guy?
1: Well, this is Kamala Harris's fault because everyone assumed that she was going to run and she took forever to decide against it. So a lot of the people who would have been credible candidates decided to run for something else or do something else instead of run for governor. And you can probably throw Rick Caruso into that category.
2: You also had Bob Bonta considering running for governor, but he might be getting indicted soon. Maybe. Trial's next month.
9: We have an answer. So he's clearly saying basically things are fine, maybe a little tweak here and there. I'm saying they're not fine.
7: That message resonates with Hilton supporters.
11: I see a lot of problems with high taxes.
14: I think California's in a heap of trouble. You know, I'm really concerned about my children, my grandchildren.
7: But does that message play with non-Republicans? A recent PPIC poll shows just 27% of likely California voters approve of Trump's job performance.
10: There are twice as many Democrats versus Republicans in this state, and in a place like this farmers market, voters say President Trump's endorsement of Hilton is a deal breaker.
11: Bam!
2: Yeah, did you have to do that, Trump? Couldn't you have left this race alone?
1: Helped him in the primary, not so much in the general.
11: You got it. Yeah, that's it. Yeah.
15: I don't think that Trump and his party has the best intentions for California.
16: And I think anyone who's backed by MAGA at this point just has lost, should be losing everyone's vote.
7: Hilton Absolutely. Hopes to change that dynamic at CNN's debate this week. Among the pressing issues, housing affordability, the future of AI, immigration, and dealing with the president.
2: That's because this is a national debate on a national network instead of, you know, all of the issues that Californians are dealing with every day. How is high-speed rail not on there?
1: Which is exactly what we warned against. This is why Jake Tapper and Dana Bash should not be moderating this debate.
2: And you have to wonder, was the only way that Baccaria agreed to come out of hiding to do this debate is if it was a national focus?
9: Debate the most important day of the campaign? So far, for sure. It'll be the moment when that choice is really clear.
5: Our panel is back. Politico's California Bureau Chief Melanie Mason and CNN Senior Political Analyst Ron Brownstein. Welcome back, both of you. I should point out that we asked Javier Becerra for an interview for that, and we were told that he is scheduling conflicts. We asked for public events that he was hosting in the days ahead, and he said that they were doing private events. So that's kind of tells you about that campaign.
2: There you go. Javier Becerra could not do a quick little fluff pre-interview promoting the debate he's going to be on, and he has no actual reason as to what he's doing instead.
1: He's washing his hair.
2: He's got scheduling conflicts. That's why he can't sit down with Ashley Zavala. He's got scheduling conflicts, why he couldn't sit down with the Southern California News Group and their editorial board. He's got scheduling conflicts, so he can't sit down with Julie Watts. He's going to have so many scheduling conflicts. Meanwhile, he's not doing anything. You want to hear what the panel has to say about him?
1: Yeah, let's listen.
5: And yet he's doing this debate. And it is probably the biggest moment of this whole campaign.
17: Well, look, I mean, you have sort of the national eye of CNN. I mean, I do think it nationalizes this race. I mean, obviously, there are a lot of California-specific issues that these candidates are going to have to talk about. But I think the fact that it is going to be in this setting and we're going to have it in the context of these broader midterms, I think, you know, naturally, the conversation is going to be a lot about President Trump. And that
1: this is what we're going to get.
2: I'm not watching this thing live. I don't even have CNN. Hopefully they post it on YouTube and I will scroll through it for good stuff. But this seems like an hour and a half of my life I will not get back.
1: You want to talk about a rigged election? You have an election where one candidate doesn't even campaign because they know they don't have to. The voters are denied a discussion about the problems and proposed solutions for the state because we're going to get a national cable channel talking about Donald Trump for 2 hours. This is an election that essentially is happening in a vacuum.
17: That's exactly what Javier Becerra wants this debate to be about, because that's the ground that he's most comfortable on. I mean, I do think one public event that he has had.
2: So what you're saying is Javier Becerra is not comfortable talking about California issues?
1: How could he be? His party has wrecked the state.
2: And he has no answers for how he's going to be any different.
17: Recently is for against Proposition 39, which is this voter ID initiative. And what does he talk about? That this is a Trump-backed initiative to impose voter ID. He wants to talk about President Trump and how he is in opposition to him, because that's the type of message that resonates with California voters.
2: Someone did email us if they should play the Trump drinking game in today's debate, and we cannot advise that because we don't want anyone to become the next Dana Williamson.
5: We're grateful that he agreed to the only debate here on CNN and is not doing local debates, maybe for that reason.
2: Yeah, six different local outlets put out debates. Steve Hilton said yes to all of them. Becerra had scheduling conflicts to all of them, except for the national one on CNN, where it looks like he got to pick the moderators, because we just have to point this out. Why are you not having the California-based political reporter doing this debate? Yeah, maybe Jake Tapper and Dana Bash are higher profile, but Alex and Dana did the primary debate. Why would you not use the guy who knows what's going on in California better than anyone else at CNN?
1: There's only one reason that you don't use your California specialist for a California debate. Because you know going into it, it's going to be all about Donald Trump. So there's no need for him.
18: Look, I mean, there is a legitimate dispute about what is the role of the governor vis-a-vis the federal government, right? I mean, that is a legitimate difference between the two of them. It's not just that Becerra wants to talk about Trump because Trump is unpopular. Trump has done a lot of things that...
2: I think we know where the rest of this interview is going.
1: What they're doing is they're already setting the table to defend themselves against the criticism that the debate is going to be all about Donald Trump, because that's what it's going to be.
2: We'll have some highlights maybe tomorrow. We'll see. And will Javier Becerra actually show up? That's the million-dollar question.
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1: KABC. KABC News at the bottom of the hour. I'm Jeff Vaughn from OnLACA. Southern California is seeing a dangerous spike in the West Nile virus. Orange County now has reported its first deaths of 2026, but did not disclose the number, as infections continue climbing during this unusually active mosquito season. Los Angeles County is being hit even harder. Health officials there have documented 135 human infections and report 5 deaths so far this year. West Nile is spread by infected mosquitoes, and severe cases can attack the brain and spinal cord. Health officials say older adults and people with underlying conditions face the greatest risk. More KBC News at the top of the hour. Get news and insights at onlaca.com. I'm Jeff Vaughn on the John Phillips Show.
2: We still have that crash in Long Beach, 405 northbound before Palo Verde Avenue. A 5-car accident blocking the carpool and the 2 left lanes. It's backed up to the 22. And now on the 405 south at Palo Verde, got a stall trying to clear from the second lane from your left. Still a SIG alert in Buena Park, 91 eastbound approaching Knott Avenue. They're cleaning up an earlier incident, and the 3 right lanes are still going to be blocked there.
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3: 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In fact, if you're watching the live stream, as soon as it ends, it goes right into it. Vote for both of them and cancel out your vote in protest. You cannot write in Spencer Pratt. If you leave it blank, somebody could fill it in down the line. But if you fill in both of them, it cancels out your vote for mayor, because neither of these candidates truly deserve your vote. Maybe you think one is worse than the other. Daniel Gus does not.
2: And Randy, we're going to Long Beach soon.
3: How exciting is this? We are going a week from Friday to one of our favorite places in Southern California, Gladstone's in Long Beach. That is where we're going to be with our friends from the Howard Jarvis Taxpayer Association and Susan Shelley, talking about Prop 43, the Local Taxpayer Protection Act. Local municipalities have made it very difficult for you to deal with the fact that they can raise your taxes very easily. Prop 43 would eliminate a loophole, strengthening Prop 13. And that is why we're trying to get the word out about Proposition 43. There's a lot of things on the ballot. A lot of them would raise your taxes. Prop 43 makes it harder to raise your taxes. So we're going to be at Gladstone's in Long Beach a week from Friday, putting that message out there. And of course, enjoying the great food and the great drinks on the Long Beach Harbor. Make sure you come down and see us next Friday from noon to 3 at Gladstone's in Long Beach.
2: So earlier today, my phone started blowing up because of the incident that took place on the airplane. If you're not familiar with it, this is what happened. A Fly Dubai plane left Dubai for Tel Aviv. There were more than 170 people on board. Many of them were Israelis. About 2 hours into the flight, something very wrong went on in the cockpit. Israel's prime minister said the co-pilot stabbed the captain and tried to crash the plane. The jet, mid-flight, dropped thousands of feet in seconds. It sent out emergency codes, including one that means possible hijack. Israel even sent fighter jets up, worried the plane might be under attack. Brave passengers and extra crew on the flight forced their way into the cockpit and stopped the attacker and help get the plane under control. Other pilots then landed it safely in Saudi Arabia. Crew members were injured and taken to the hospital. Passengers were not seriously injured. Later, they flew on another plane to Israel. Saudi officials are the ones who are now

0: questioning the co-pilot. The UAE is investigating the incident. Some early reports only called it a fight between pilots, but Israel is treating it as a serious attempt to bring a plane down. The full story is still being checked, as it's a developing story. Do we have our guest ready to go?
1: We're going to try him on video, and if that doesn't work, we're going to try him on the phone.
0: All right. Joining us now to talk about this is a 30-year career U.S. Air Force pilot and master Army aviator, including Gulf War. John Vassar, welcome.
2: Yes, can you hear me? Can you hear me?
0: And I don't think we have him.
1: Wait, hold on.
3: Can you hear me now?
0: Oh, we got you now. Yes, sir.
2: Oh, perfect. All right, here we go.
0: All right.
2: Here we go. Let's see what we can do here. And you've basically given us the one moment, please. Now, what we have is the briefing of the story. You've just given a brief of the story, a brief intro of the story. Now, it was flight, which seems to be a Dubai Airlines has seemed to have a history of these hijacking attempts. And apparently what happened was the passengers stormed the cockpit when the co-pilot, who is allegedly a Muslim, stood up and said Allah Akbar and began stabbing the pilot. The captain and the passengers apparently subdued the attacker. By the way, everything I'm giving you is preliminary information, not officially confirmed yet. It's flight FZ1073, which has had two previous hijacking incidents. The captain is Smik Makbar. It's a Boeing 737 MAX 8 aircraft. The flight tracking data shows that it lost 14,000 feet in about 30 seconds. The hijacking was thwarted by the captain and the passengers. Apparently, a passenger who had medical training was able to take care of the captain and treat his injuries. They did an emergency landing with a backup team of pilots that were on board. Initial reports say these were Russian commercial pilots who just happened to be traveling as passengers. The injured captain has been hospitalized, and the passengers have been flown to Ben Gurion Airport in Tel Aviv. The Israeli Prime Minister met them there. The Mossad, the Israeli Intelligence Service, is launching an active investigation, and how this Omani co-pilot cleared security, given that Israel and Oman do not have formal diplomatic ties. So this is basically the situation that we have. We have heroic behavior by passengers, reports coming out of how the passengers were able to subdue this hijacker who had allegedly was attempting to create another 9/11 type situation that we had. Now, let me see if I can find any more additional information. Information is flowing in literally as I'm talking to you right now, and the passengers are safe and sound. The captain is being treated in Saudi Arabia, and Dubai aircraft are apparently not being allowed to fly into Israeli airspace until this investigation is completed.
0: Initially, it was reported that we didn't know if it was just a fight that took place in the cockpit between two pilots, I don't know, personality conflict, whatever. But if he was screaming Allahu Akbar as he was stabbing his captain, it sounds like he was looking for nonstop service to the 72 virgins.
2: Yes, I agree. I'd like to bring up a pattern here. If you'll notice, a Royal Air Force in Great Britain, Royal Air Force, heavy and medium bomber base was recently subjected to an apparent a terrorist attack. Some local neighbors thwarted it by calling the police. The five alleged terrorists have been freed on bond. But we're seeing this pattern in Europe, of course, the stabbings in Great Britain and the rape gangs that are appearing in Europe. We're beginning to see this pattern developing. And at this point, it just seems to be growing and growing and growing.
0: Can you speak to the hiring practices of the commercial airlines in the Middle East? And I ask that question because, you know, a lot of the pilots here in the United States are people who come from one of two backgrounds. They either came from the military, where they learn how to fly there, or they're aviation geeks, and they have the Cessnas, and they fly on the Saturdays and Sundays, and many of them come from that world. They love aviation, and they got their hours on the Cessnas and those sorts of things. A lot of other countries out there, they don't have that element. I know a lot of the Asian airlines, they train their pilots as systems operators almost, where they go in the simulator and they really learn the craft in the simulator and not in the Cessna or not in the military planes. And because of that, a lot of these international carriers have a hard time staffing their airline, so they hire international. Is it common for airlines in the Middle East to just hire from all over the globe in the cockpit?
2: Yes, that is one of the issues. That is one of the issues that we're dealing with. Let me give you an example. I'm glad you mentioned the term systems operator. I'm glad you mentioned that, because in the military, which I flew for almost 40 years as an Air Force pilot and a Army master aviator, they teach you to fly the aircraft. You actually have to fly it. You have to know all the systems. You have to be able to fly the aircraft under all kinds of different conditions. And these pilots that we're seeing now, and I'm not in any way, shape, or form disrespecting any of my comrades in the aviation field, because all pilots are brothers and sisters. The way they train them now is they are like systems operators. And because in the Middle East, they don't have the technological background that we had, they never went through the Industrial Revolution, the things that we did in the West to grow and learn, they do have to hire internationally. So it's not unusual, if you're on a Middle Eastern airline, to see a pilot from Europe or from Asia flying the aircraft. In this case, it was an Omani, which I thought was kind of interesting, since the flight was going to Israel, and Oman has no diplomatic relations with Israel.
0: In the United States, the commercial aviation world is a heavily unionized, heavily regulated industry, where there is a concept, or there is, I guess, a feeling, especially among pilots and flight attendants in particular, where if you have a problem with a coworker, you don't go to the company and complain about them to the company. You go to the union and you go to Pro Standards and you talk to people within your union, whether it's ALPA or whatever, and you say, okay, this pilot has a problem. They have a problem. They're saying radical things in the cockpit, or they're unqualified, or whatever your criticism is. You go to the union and not the company. We're obviously more unionized here than they are in the Middle East. If this pilot who decided to stab his coworker in the middle of the flight and potentially take the plane down as a bomb or whatever he was planning on doing with it, who would be the entity that would have the information if other people have complained about this guy's behavior, about his demeanor, about radical things that he said? Would it be the company? Would it be the union? Or is that just something that doesn't exist over there where, they just aren't supposed to report those things?
2: Well, I think, as I said before, I think what we're dealing with is a pattern here of behavior. I don't think this pilot that the co-pilot that stood up and stabbed the captain, we don't have any record of misbehavior. What we're looking at here is what I would call a terrorist incident. Someone who sees himself as a terrorist, who is carrying out Allah Akbar, basically taking out the West, to attack the West. As far as we know, he may have behaved perfectly normally until he decided to do this attack. Now think about the Malaysian airline issue that happened a few years ago. No signs that anything was wrong. And then this airliner just disappears over the Indian Ocean. We don't know what, to this day, we don't really know what happened. And now we're dealing with this. There was also an Air France incident a few years ago where the co-pilot, or one of the pilots on board, yelled Allah Akbar and crashed the airplane. We're seeing a pattern here of behavior where I would not be surprised if everybody that knew this fellow said, oh, he was quiet, didn't say anything. He was a good pilot, did his job, that type of thing. And then he saw himself on a mission to take revenge against the West for whatever things they have for score, maybe doing his duty as an Islamic radical. I don't know. We'll have to look into it. We'll have to have more. There'll have to be an investigation, and I'm sure this will come up. And I think we're going to wind up just like we did with the Malaysian airline. It's just one big question mark. But you see, I keep going back to this, you see a pattern of behavior.
0: Let's talk about the back of the cabin here for a second, because you talked about 9/11. And certainly when those brave passengers on 9/11 realized what was going to happen, they did storm the cockpit. And that's one of the reasons why the plane that went down in Shanksville, Pennsylvania, They knew that plane was going to be turned into a bomb. Prior to 9/11, if I was on a plane as a passenger and there were hijackers on board, I would assume that we're going to Havana or something. I would not assume that the plane was going to be turned into a bomb. Did 9/11 change the point of view of the passengers in terms of what is possible if the plane is hijacked? Whereas maybe in the 70s, maybe in the 80s, they would have thought they were going to Moscow or Havana, and now they think, okay, we better act, and we better act fast, or we're all going to die.
2: Oh, it's interesting you brought that up, because back in the 70s, when I was an Air Force pilot, my commander told me if we were being hijacked to simply ask the hijacker what he wants, where does he want to go, and what would he like to have for lunch. That was the the attitude that we had. I'm sorry to make light of it, but I could not resist. Please forgive me. Please forgive an old radio guy for wanting to put me here. So let's get back to the point here. After 9/11, I think the passengers have gotten this idea now that we're now dealing with a different type of hijacker. These are members of what I would call a suicidal cult. Basically what we're looking at here, a cult based on suicide and trying to take down the West as if we're some kind of corrupt entity. You know, it's ironic that I look at Oman and the co-pilot who tried to bring the airplane down. It's sort of interesting that this culture could not have produced an airline to take down. They had to use one of our airplanes that we build to commit their terrorist, use our technology to commit our terrorist acts, technology they themselves could never develop. I think this is exactly what we're dealing with, and I must commend the passengers for the way they did it. The captain received medical care. There were medically trained people on board that took care of the captain. I've seen some copyrighted pictures, photographs that were taken of what was going on inside the cockpit. The a hijacker was restrained and not killed by the passengers. Given the fact that the aircraft, I think one of the clues that the passengers had that something was really wrong was when the aircraft descended 14,000 feet in 30 seconds. That's kind of a clue when you're in a giant airliner going down that fast that there may be something wrong. And that was sort of the clue that woke them up and told them to go in the cockpit and take control.
0: Yeah, that would certainly get my attention, that's for sure. John Vassar, 30-year career pilot for the United States Air Force. Thank you so much for stopping by and loaning us your expertise.
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1: 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Y'all are killing it. 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We only need you for 3.5 hours today. You got 21 hours to do whatever else you want. 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
13: KABC. KABC News at 1 o'clock. I'm Jeff Vaughn from OnLACA. L.A. Mayor Karen Bass's campaign unveiling a new no-show Nithya ad today. The 30-second spot features the 300 missed meetings of Nithya Raman as a city council member and 40 canceled meetings as the chair of the city's homeless committee. Politically, the timing matters here because mail-in ballots begin going out tomorrow, October 1st. The latest independent poll has Raman at 39%, Bass at 28%, 33% undecided. The election is November 3rd. L.A. County Supervisor Janice Hahn wants Governor Gavin Newsom to stop the killing of Catalina Island's deer. The Catalina Island Conservancy has state approval to eliminate the herd, with about 200 deer targeted this fall. Hahn says wiping them out is too extreme, but the deer are not native to Catalina. They are considered invasive. The Conservancy says the deer are destroying native plants, damaging habitat like for the island fox, increasing erosion and hurting the island's ecosystem. So this is the choice, protect the deer that people have grown attached to or protect the island from an invasive species. Now Newsom gets to decide whether or not to save Bambi. A new allegation is putting Javier Becerra's record at the Biden administration's Health and Human Services Department back under scrutiny. A former Biden administration official claims Becerra referred to migrant children as little Juanitos and Juanitas during a discussion about unaccompanied children at the southern border. Becerra's campaign denies the allegations. Becerra and Republican challenger Steve Hilton meet tonight on CNN for the only debate leading up to the election. Hilton says he agreed to 8 debates. Becerra said he would do lots of debates, but has only scheduled tonight's matchup. Becerra on autopilot as the polls have him up by double digits. More KBC News at 1:30. News and insights at onlaca.com. I'm Jeff Vaughn on The John Phillips Show.
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1: Let's start with the good news in Long Beach. 405 northbound before Palo Verde Avenue. Got that crash cleared. All lanes have been reopened, but it's still going to be slow from the 22. Now, in the backup, 405 northbound before Palo Verde Avenue. Got a stall reported in the second lane from your left. And 405 north at Studebaker. Got a crash trying to make its way to the right shoulder. Then, on the 405 southbound at Lakewood Boulevard, trying to clear a crash from the lanes there.
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14: 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It is our pleasure to welcome our next guest to the program. He is our colleague who you hear anchoring the news at On LACA, the voice on KABC Radio, delivering the news all throughout the day, and also the After the Bell Business Report on TV and digital platforms across America. You can follow him on X at Jeff Vaughn. Jeff Vaughn, welcome.
23: Hey, gentlemen. Thank you so much. You forgot that I also like to hang out in your chat room. So
14: that's true. So you were covering last night's candidate forum.
23: Yeah.
14: That involved incumbent mayor Karen Bass, who's seeking another 4-year term as the chief executive of the second largest city in the country, and her DSA challenger, Councilwoman Nithya Raman. And all I could think of as I'm looking at clips from this debate last night is, we have 3 million people in this city, and this is the best we can do.
23: Yep, I would concur with that sentiment, John. I got to tell you what, this is where we are because of so many things along the way, and a lot of it points to this Trump derangement syndrome. I mean, when you take a look at that last poll, number one was affordability. People are concerned about affordability. Number two isn't taxes or people, you know, moving out of the state, or they can't get jobs, or they, you know, there's a myriad of other things. It's number two is they want the politicians in Los Angeles to push back against Trump. And that's why we are here today. And I got to tell you, we're the second largest country in America. And I sit here and I'm just dumbfounded that this is what we have. And I think that we're going to get Raman. I think Raman is going to win. And then it's going to be, Bass, you could say, has probably reached the bottom and is climbing her way up. Raman, I think, will dig LA even deeper than where it is now.
14: Let's start out by talking about Mayor Karen Bass's performance last night. One of the topics that was discussed was the fires, and she took no responsibility. In fact,
2: She said that we were all the victim of climate change, and if you're looking for something to blame, blame climate change. What was the reaction in that room when she said that?
23: There were some groans for sure, and a lot of people shaking their head. You know, this is the thing that always dumbfounds me when it comes to politicians, that they can't, they just can't take responsibility and they can't be wrong. They always have to be right. This is an obvious thing where she was out of the country and she missed every sign to be here and she missed every leadership opportunity afterwards to help and before. And she doesn't even own it. But this is par for the course, John. I mean, how many times have you heard that the fires are because of extreme weather? I mean, she basically said that she is absolved of any sort of responsibility. She felt bad about it, she said last night. She said that there were lessons learned. She never apologized. She never said she was sorry. And then she blamed it on, you know, she said that the departments were prepared, but not for something as severe as this weather and climate change. So it's just always a convenient way to not have any responsibility in any of this. And I think that's probably going to be the death knell for her. I mean, what Rahman has right now, there's two things she has going for her. One, she's not Bass. And two, everybody that saw what happened in the Palisades and those people in the Palisades will never vote for Bass. And I think that that's, you know, a just way to put your vote down there is if you don't like what Bass did, then you vote her out. It's just too bad that the person that's going to ascend to that position is going to be possibly worse.
2: I sat here and thought about this long and hard. What would I do if I'm Karen Bass and I'm forced to come up with an explanation as to why the Pacific Palisades burnt to a crisp? And the best that I could come up with, and I actually think it's a legitimate argument, although it's one that she hasn't made yet, is not climate change. It's not the fire chief's fault. If I'm Karen Bass and I need to save my own bacon, what I would say is it's the state of California's fault. This was a fire that was started that LAFD had under control and wanted to fully extinguish it. And because the fire had moved to state land, it was Gavin and company who stepped in and said, we have it from here. We don't need your firefighters anymore. Get off our property. And the LAFD complained up the food chain to the political leadership in Los Angeles. The on-the-line firefighters did not want to leave that fire. They wanted to stay there, and they wanted to fully extinguish it. And she did not want to fight with Gavin. So she told them to back down and to move on to other fires. If she's looking to save herself right now, why not say, the state of California told my firefighters who had this thing under control and would have had it fully extinguished to go home. If you're looking for someone to blame, blame Gavin. But she doesn't seem to want to fight with him.
23: No, because they're Democrats and they're of the same ilk, and she relies on him for support. And imagine if it was Kamala Harris in that same situation. If Kamala Harris was president, she would never blame Kamala Harris for the federal sort of oversight that didn't occur in that situation, or state oversight, and whatever the case may be. They're not going to do that. I will give her credit, John. She did not mention Trump at all last night. Now, she mentioned the federal government several times, which is a veiled way of saying Trump. But she didn't do that last night. And I wonder if that's something that is kind of coming back on her, is like, you can't continue to blame Trump for this, because she has in the past for the Palisades. I just don't think, to your point, that she can ever be critical of anybody else in her party.
2: What did she have to say about homelessness?
23: Well, she had a better answer than Nithya Raman, that is for sure. And she said that she is, they're making progress, and she feels that the housing that she has built so far is going to continue under her second term, and they will continue to get people into that housing. But you and I both know that doesn't work. You can build as many houses as there are homeless people. They're not going to live there. This is not their decision. You talk to homeless people, they want to be free without any of the rules and restrictions of these small homes or the shelter or anything like that. So this is all folly. There's no reason to even do this, but this is the only way that they see that they can do it. And so she just basically said that they're continuing to build homeless housing. She did mention that she thought that they were getting some headway into the veterans that are homeless. But again, it's one of those things where it goes back to an agency and it's housing. And a lot of these homeless men and women that are addicted, they just do not want to be supervised. And so there needs to be another way.
2: We're speaking with Jeff Vaughn, news anchor, who you can get online at onlaca.com. Jeff, how would you assess Nithya Raman's performance last night?
23: Well, you know what? I don't want to give her credit, but she has some cojones to go in there in front of a Jewish-sponsored event at a forum with 1,000 Jews in Los Angeles and to say that she still supports the notion that Israel is conducting genocide in Gaza. So I don't know why. I mean, if you were to think politically, she would never do that, right? That she would probably somehow nibble around the edges, maybe apologize, and then when she's in office, completely do the opposite. We've seen that a lot, especially with the Democrats. Spanberger comes up as somebody that has done that. Biden, of course, did that. But it's one of those things where I don't think that she even prepared for it. I thought, John, to answer your question, she seemed very amateurish. She seemed that, you know, I tweeted out that she should be the mayor of the smallest city in California, not the second largest in America. But that's where we are. And she was very shaky. And she didn't disavow anything that she said. She was on the Hassan Piker podcast. And we know what Hassan Piker has said. And she said she went on that podcast to reach voters, that she would continue to do this to reach people. And I mean, I don't want to give her credit, but she did stand her ground. At least now, John, we know where she stands on this issue, even when she's pressured in front of that crowd. She didn't budge, and she is going to lead that way if she becomes the next mayor of Los Angeles.
2: Did she do anything at all last night to attempt to appeal to Spencer Pratt voters?
23: Just off of the top, and that's really interesting, and that's one of the reasons why I think Raman is going to win, because you have Spencer Pratt voters, which 63% of them are undecided. We know the latest poll shows the majority out there is undecided, 33%. That eclipses both Raman and Bass. That's the largest share out there. And so I don't think that those people are going to vote for Bass no matter what. And so her appeal was pretty weak. I think she had said something along the lines as she wanted it to, I take a look here at my notes. She said she wanted to tap into that well of distrust that those Pratt voters, and she wanted to reach out and to represent them. But she didn't give them really any good reason. You know, I thought it was a really stark contrast to what Spencer Pratt, you know, he said it like it was when it came to homeless people. They don't want to be in housing, and you don't want to associate with them because they will stab you in the neck. They are criminally, you know, they're addicts, they're criminals, and they're people that not necessarily need help, and you can't help them. And when she was pressed on how to get rid of them and get them off the streets, she seemed perturbed. And when the moderator was challenging her and say, look, can you give me a way that you can get them off the streets and away from schools and whatnot? She didn't really give an answer. And I don't think that that's going to appeal to the undecided Spencer Pratt voter.
2: What I don't understand is why neither one of them, both of them are in elected office right now. Both of them, certainly, I guess there's only two of them who can be elected mayor. So they have a reasonable chance of being the next mayor of Los Angeles. Why not offer Pratt voters something tangible? I floated the idea of saying, look, here's something that could be done that I think could sway a lot of his voters. If you were to say, if you're Bass, if I get elected, I'm going to let Spencer Pratt pick an accounting firm that's going to go in and audit all of the city spending on these NGOs that are supposed to provide services for the homeless and for fire victims and gang prevention and all of these programs where we know there's a ton of waste, fraud, and abuse, outright theft. I'm going to let him pick the accounting firm, and we're going to make sure that the city tax dollars are not being stolen by criminals and that the money is going to where it's supposed to go and the services that we are promising the people of Los Angeles. Yet neither one of them have done anything close to that. Instead of doing that, they'll bring out Laura Chick, if you're Nithya Raman, and go, oh, look, she's from the Valley. She's vouching for me. She's giving you permission to vote for me. For Karen Bass, she's doing that with Tracy Park and Dennis Zine and others. But that's rhetorical. It's not like she's offering anything tangible.
23: Well, the answer to that question is MAGA, because they perceive him as being MAGA. And MAGA could do nothing right. Trump can do nothing right. You know, it was mentioned about, I think it was Bass that made mention of the upcoming Olympics and that they're giving it all over to the feds and they would not interfere with that. And they will have to coordinate with the feds when it comes to the Olympics. I thought Bass was good on that answer. Nithya really didn't have an answer other than they're going to oppose any sort of feds coming into help with the Olympics because they fear that they're going to have ICE enforcement. So I think it really comes down to answer your question, is that somebody who is too far on the right for them to ever embrace, even if he has good ideas, even if he has something that would work, they would never, ever admit to it and never, ever let them into their big tent. That was another thing that was really interesting that Raman said that kind of struck me when they were talking about the DSA. And if she was shared the same platform, and she kind of skirted around it and said, well, you know, DSA is a big tent. You've heard that before. And she was basically saying that it invites a lot of people there. They would not do that. It's a big tent, but only for like-minded people.
2: When Jimmy Hahn was mayor of Los Angeles running for re-election, he ultimately lost to Antonio Villaraigosa. I saw him a bunch of times throughout the course of that campaign, and you could just tell that he knew he was going to lose the election. You could tell based on his body language. You could tell based on the way he was talking about the election. You could tell just based on the whole package. When you looked at Karen Bass last night at that forum, what did her body language tell you? What aura did she give off? Do you think she looks like someone who understands that this might be the last stop on the subway?
23: I think so. But also, she's put it on this persona. She mentioned several times last night that she's a fighter and that she will always fight for Los Angeles. And she's taken on this bravado that she is going to, you know, walk side by side with you to help fix these problems. But, you know, I thought was really interesting is, you know, you've got a forum and of so many undecided people. And that's what is polling number one. And she was 10 minutes late. What does that tell you? Now, I don't know why she was late. If she had come up and said, you know, LA traffic, but you know, that wouldn't be right. She didn't give a reason. That tells me that she doesn't care. And that really goes back a ways when it comes to Democrats. I just don't think that they care about the voters. It's a means to an end for them. As long as they get the vote, they don't care. And I felt that that was very disrespectful, that she made those thousand of people their wait. And I'm sitting there, you know, it's 10, it's 12 minutes later. They had to stop the program. And she was late. And she was the second one to go. She wasn't the first. So maybe that's part of it, John. Maybe you're onto something. Maybe she feels so defeated that she's not even, she doesn't even care if she shows up on time.
2: Well, LA voters are going to have to decide which one of these women is the next mayor of Los Angeles. And I've got to tell you, Jeff, I've never been this happy to not live within the city limits.
23: It's November 3rd is going to be an interesting day. I think there's two schools of thought here. If you take a look at what Bass, how she acted last night, she's a career politician. She answered all the questions in the right way. She seemed that she had a hold on all the issues. Raman did not. I think you want to find out if LA is ready to continue and to already be in the place that they are without really any chance of getting better with Bass, or are they willing to see it go all the way down to the very, very, very bottom and hope that at some point in time we can build it back up. Maybe we haven't seen the bottom yet. I've had some liberal friends of mine that have said, I don't think we've reached bottom, and maybe when we get there, that's when everything will correct. I don't know.
2: Jeff Vaughn, anchor of On LACA. You can get him online at onlaca.com. Follow him on X at Jeff Vaughn. And, of course, listen to him delivering the news on KABC in Los Angeles. Jeff, thanks so much for stopping by.
23: Thank you, sir.
2: It's the John Phillips Show.
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22: 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So, John and Randy, you are the mainstream media for sane people. Keep on keeping on for all of us. Thank you. Love to hear that. Get in this chat room. It's the way to give us instant feedback to everything that's going on in the news today. And you can participate in our newest scientific poll. Who would you vote for in the LA mayor's race? Karen Bass, Nithya Raman, or both so it cancels out? And currently with 73% of the vote, both so it cancels out is winning by a landslide.
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22: A week from Friday, we're going to Gladstone's in Long Beach with our friend Susan Shelley from the Howard Jarvis Taxpayer Association talking Prop 43, the Local Taxpayer Protection Act. 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That's what Prop 43 does. 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Come say hi.
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9: KABC News at the bottom of the hour. I'm Jeff Vaughn from On LACA. Southern California is seeing a dangerous spike in the West Nile virus. Orange County now has reported its first deaths of 2026, but did not disclose the number, as infections continue climbing during this unusually active mosquito season. Los Angeles County is being hit even harder. Health officials there have documented 135 human infections and report 5 deaths so far this year. West Nile is spread by infected mosquitoes, and severe cases can attack the brain and spinal cord. Health officials say older adults and people with underlying conditions face the greatest risk. More KABC News at the top of the hour. Get news and insights at onlaca.com. I'm Jeff Vaughn on The John Phillips Show.
1: In Pomona, 60 westbound after the 71, got a new accident. 4 cars involved in this. The carpool and the left lane are going to be blocked. It is stopped coming away from Ramona Avenue. In Buena Park, we still have a sig alert. 91 eastbound approaching Knott Avenue. They're cleaning up from an earlier incident. The 3 right lanes are going to be blocked. And in Long Beach on the 405 southbound before Cherry, trying to get that crash cleared from the 3 right lanes.
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2: Names for Bob Bonta. 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We've got Flob Flanta. We've got Bob making copies. Oh, Bob Wan Kenobi. 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
2: We sit down with the chief muckraker himself, Daniel Guss from danielguss.substack.com. He's got an interesting strategy for this god-awful L.A. mayor's race. Screw voting for Karen. Screw voting for Nithya. Vote for both of them and cancel out your vote because that's what they deserve, which is also what our current poll says. Who would you vote for in the LA mayor's race? 15% say Karen, 8% say Rahman, and 74% say vote for both of them so it cancels out.
3: What do you say we treat this show like it's Costco at 11 a.m. and have a little sample?
2: Here's a little taster of Daniel Guss. This airs at 2:59 this afternoon. Here you go.
3: Nithya Rahman is a self-described socialist. And I guess when you use the word socialist, that means different things to different people. When I went to political science school, I was taught that socialists believe that the government should own the means of production. Zoran Mamdani has said that himself, prior to becoming a candidate for mayor of New York City. He certainly believes it. Certainly people like Hassan Piker, who's the popular left-wing podcaster who regards himself as a socialist, has said similar things. And then you have people like Bernie Sanders, who is a self-described socialist as well, but he sees himself more as like a European big government kind of guy where the government should do a lot of different things maybe more than what standard Democrats believe the government should do, certainly more than Republicans. And he would not, I guess, put himself in the category of some of those other people. How would you describe her politics? What kind of socialist is she?
5: Well, I'm also a resident of Sherman Oaks, and so I'm a constituent of Nithya's, unfortunately. And it just seems to be, as opposed to Bernie, who, by the way, the champagne socialist who flies in first class and says, of course I have to fly first class, based on what she's done to Sherman Oaks, which is traditionally one of the nicer areas of the city of Los Angeles, it just seems to be tolerance for living in the street, for suffering, for needles, for forcing on us, the people who can actually function in society, the people who could barely stay alive in society. As Charles Krauthammer said about Bernie Sanders, he said he honeymooned in Moscow and never came back. But with Nithya, it's just a mess here, and it just seems to be tolerance and saying whatever she needs to say to get from this subject to that subject. She has had no ideas to improve things in LA. She hasn't called out where the money went. She hasn't demanded, as a council member overseeing homelessness, she hasn't called for accountability for it. So she's part of everything that's bad here. That's the conundrum about this, guys, is that we have spent billions and billions of dollars. I don't know where we're getting it from, the federal government or the state, but she oversaw the whole homelessness and housing thing here, and she's been there longer than in City Hall, longer than Bass, and she's not calling for the accountability. So far, she has tolerated all of this. So her politics are just as bad as Bass's, except that we haven't had... They haven't been inflicted.

0: it upon us as broadly as Bass's culpability. And by the way, here's my prop for the day. Here are my crazy pills that keep me from screaming about all of this, because I can't find a reason to support either of them. And as you know, I'm calling for an overvote. Fill in both bubbles so neither of them gets the vote, but it can't be stolen from us.
1: Well, and as you have mentioned, apparently if enough people do that, that number can actually be counted of how many people did a protest vote of filling in both bubbles, showing that I don't like either of these choices, because we have to say it once. We have to say it a million times every single day. You cannot write in Spencer Pratt as a protest vote. You can't do that. But you can fill in both bubbles and say, I'm not participating in this nonsense.
0: Right, exactly. And thank you for making that point. I reached out to the LA County Registrar Recorder's Office and said, do you publish the number of people who fill in both bubbles next to Bass and Rahman's name on the paper ballot? Because you obviously can't do that on the screen. The screen wouldn't let you do that. And they said, no, that they're not going to publish the number of paper ballots that have overvotes, meaning a vote for Bass and Rahman. But I was told that if I request that information, they'll tell me about it. And I'd like to see as many of those as possible. Maybe it'll only be a few hundred, but maybe it'll be several thousand as a protest vote. Because most of us are not going to get anything good out of this election, but we can be heard, and a protest can be heard.
2: One of the things that Spencer Pratt campaigned against when he ran for mayor is this Nick Shirley fraud that has been uncovered in recent months. Nick Shirley, of course, was the man who uncovered the fraud in the state of Minnesota with all of those learning centers. He came to California. He uncovered a lot of the fraud with the hospice centers in the San Fernando Valley. We certainly know that a lot of these NGOs that exist to serve the homeless are money laundering operations. Obviously, we've spent more money on the homeless than ever before, and the number of people living on the streets has gone up and not down. But you could say the same thing about the fire aid money, and you could say the same thing about the gang prevention money, and all of this money that we send to these NGOs to spend to resolve these problems, where the problems only get worse and the people who work there get rich, is something that has become very common here in California in our biggest cities. Nithya Rahman comes from that world. Before she became an elected official in Los Angeles, she ran one of those homeless services organizations. And what worries me the most of a Nithya Rahman mayorship is that I think you're going to see more spending on more of these organizations with zero audit, with zero, to borrow a word, accountability for how they spend that money. And I see that problem only getting worse. And I see the people who exist in that world getting richer and richer and richer. And to her, that's equity.
0: You know, you can't spend money that the government stops giving you. It happened with the whole Lhasa thing. You know, the county board of supervisors pulled out from Lhasa, and then Bass like, well, we should pull out from Lhasa. And I think that the writing is on the wall. Unless these people are as dumb as we know that they are, they're crafty, but I don't know if they're stupid. If they continue doing this stuff with the FBI and with guys like Nick Shirley and Bill Assayley and the FBI in Los Angeles, and I'm not so sure it's going to – they're certainly going to try, and they're going to call it racism if we don't give them the money. But they can't spend money that they don't have, or where the sieve has, the faucet has been turned off. But yeah, Nithya ran an organization called Transparent Chennai. And when she first came to City Hall, I said, hey, you know what? She went to Harvard. She went to MIT. She's worked in this whole homeless thing. And I thought, to be fair, hey, maybe she has what it takes to be a capable mayor, a different approach. And it's I could not have been more wrong. You know, the education and coming from that background has made things worse. We just don't realize it yet, or the public doesn't realize it yet, because she's only been responsible for a portion of it. Whereas Bass, between the fire and the homelessness and everything else down the line. So, yeah, on paper, she should be able to handle all of this. But 6 years in, 6 years in, she has nothing to show for it other than failure.
1: Now, Gus, one thing that is being framed a lot in this race by maybe some people that supported Spencer Pratt or other influencers out there, even some former members of the city council like Dennis Zine, is, hey, it's not a great choice, but Bass is the lesser of two evils. You're hearing that all over the place because Nithia is the DSA candidate. And the thing that I've been thinking about a lot lately is, because I have to vote in this election, unfortunately, is what exactly is not DSA about Karen Bass if she gets another term. She's endorsed by all the DSA members of the city council, including Nithia until she ran. She's allowing them to do whatever they want in their districts, including Hugo Soto Martinez canceling homeless encampment enforcement for his entire district. She's the one that gave Ulysses Hernandez all the money to pass out needles and meth pipes in MacArthur Park. And Karen Bass is campaigning for re-election on a Mamdani-style platform of free transit for all now that she's the Metro chair. So what exactly is not DSA about Karen Bass?
0: Yeah, that's a great question. You know, if Karen's the communist and Nithia's the socialist, these are distinctions without a difference, as they say. It's like, you know, there's a nuanced difference between communism and socialism, but between the three of us and everybody in your listening and viewing audience, there isn't a difference on it. And I like Dennis Zine, but I'm like, come on, man. Come on.
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0: It's the John Phillips Show. 800-222-5222 is the telephone number. 1-800-222-5222. If you want to watch us perform the show live, go to johnnydontlike.com and click that like button. We're doing great with the likes, and that's unbelievable advertising for us every time you click that button. So thank you so much for doing that. Gas prices in California are through the roof. It is difficult to find a gas station anywhere in this state under $6 a gallon. In fact, the last time I filled up, it was $6.09, and that was at the cheap place.
1: It's getting really bad. We're a couple of cents away from record highs. The gas station outside of my house that my wife has to unfortunately go to for premium, it is now over $7 a gallon. For more on the gas prices and what Gavin's going to do to maybe help, no, here is ABC 10.
2: Take a look. According to AAA, the average price for a gallon of gas in California is now $6.36. That's up 72 cents from just a month ago. And California is now just 7 cents away from an all-time high. The record of 6.43 was set back in 2022. ABC 10's Garjpal Sangha has more on what the state is doing to try and bring prices down.
3: We are at the Chevron near Sac State where regular gas...
1: Well, that one's more expensive than mine.
0: Yeah, no kidding.
3: Gallon of gas.
1: And it's kind of hard to see because it's blurred out. Does the diesel say 878?
0: I can't tell.
1: My goodness.
0: I filled up last night. First time I've ever filled up my car, and it was over $100.
1: So I gotta know this. Just based on gasoline alone, how much did it cost you to go to the Tijuana River last weekend?
0: Too much.
1: Because I have an electric car. It only cost me about $20 to fill up enough in Oceanside while I had a beer.
3: Gas is $6.79, and drivers are certainly feeling the pinch, but change is coming in hopes of providing some relief.
4: At the pump, every fill-up is hitting a little harder. And for some drivers, it's...
1: Boy, I don't miss this. I love having an electric car.
0: Every time I fill up, I want to cry.
4: Coming a choice.
5: Do I eat? Do I put gas in the car? If I don't got no gas in the car, I got to stay at home. But I got to eat, so yeah, it's crazy though.
4: While Julian Jefferson is choosing between the basics,
6: yeah.
4: Romani Martin is making a different choice.
6: Makes me question if it's really worth the drive.
4: And now, Governor Gavin Newsom is making a choice of his own, trying to take some of the pressure off the pump. Newsom announced Monday he's suspending California's summer blend gas requirement immediately.
1: Usually, that doesn't mean much.
0: No, it doesn't.
7: Usually this change happens November 1st in California.
1: Why is it only California has a summer blend and a winter blend of gasoline like it's a freaking Starbucks?
0: You know, there's a reason we have the most expensive gasoline in the country.
1: And it doesn't even correlate to having the cleanest air. We don't have the cleanest air by a country mile. Texas, the land of oil and gas, has cleaner air than California. Explain it, please.
7: Yeah, but in other states, it's already happened.
4: Doug Johnson with AAA says the winter blend is less expensive to make.
7: The difference between the winter blend and summer blend could vary, but it's basically, it is cheaper, anywhere from 10 cents to 30 cents cheaper per gallon.
3: An industry official tells ABC 10 it's going to take about a week to 2 weeks in October before customers will see an impact.
7: It remains to be seen.
1: And by then, they'll be up another 50 cents. They're going up, I think it's gone up like 40 or 50 cents in the last 10 days.
0: You know, it's funny. I'm leaving town for a few days, and I was on E. I think I had like 50 miles left. And I thought, do I want to fill up before I leave, or do I want to wait till I get home and then fill up then? And I thought, if I wait till I get home and fill up then, it's going to be more expensive. So I'm just going to fill up before I leave.
1: I wonder if a lot of people are thinking about that and doing the same thing. And that is also driving up the cost. Because people are like, it's going to only get worse. I better fill up now.
7: Seen it already happened in Nevada and Arizona. There wasn't much of an offset. So it'll be interesting to see exactly how this has an impact on prices. But, you know, it doesn't look like anything's slowing down for now.
4: And with gas prices still climbing, drivers are starting to consider a different kind of choice, whether to move away from gas entirely.
5: me and my wife been thinking about it. We'll see.
6: Not yet, but it's getting there. I think a hybrid would be worth it in the future.
1: The prices for those are going to go through the roof.
4: As prices rise, so do the tough choices. Reporting from Sacramento, Garch Paulsunga, ABC 10.
2: And keep in mind, AAA says driving the speed limit and keeping your tires properly inflated can help save at the pump.
1: Well, that's tough when you hit a pothole every single time you get on the 405.
0: Yeah, there are potholes in Los Angeles where when it rains, they're big enough for Michael Phelps to do the backstroke in them.
1: So there you go. Gas prices, of course, they're going up across the entire country because the stupid war never ends. But they're exceptionally high here because California has way higher gas prices than everywhere else. Part of it is you're paying for the high-speed rail. Part of it is you're paying for rebates for e-bikes. And part of it is environmental policies that have not led to cleaner air.
0: Here is what I tell people when they blame Trump for this. Gas prices are going up nationally because of the war in Iran. Gas prices are higher in California than they currently are with the war going on in states like Nevada and Arizona because of California policies. It's just the truth.
1: Better go fill up today. It's only going to get worse, people.
0: I'm surprised Tesla isn't buying all of the ad time on every television and radio station known to man.
1: You know, they've never bought advertising. They've never needed it. The only advertising they do is on X because Elon gives it to them for free, obviously, but they don't need it. People know that, oh, being at the gas station sucks. There has to be a different way. And I'm here to say that there is. It's not perfect. In fact, going to charging stations is kind of a nightmare. And certain cars don't charge nearly as fast as they should, including mine, where it takes about a half hour to charge 80 miles. So it's impractical for road trips. That being said, for commuting, best decision I ever made.
0: Have you ever had to charge in a bad neighborhood?
1: No. I just charge at home.
0: All right, we've got one more hour coming up on the John Phillips Show. Don't you go anywhere.

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9: KABC News at 2 o'clock. I'm Jeff Vaughn from on LACA. Mayor Karen Bass's campaign unveiling a new no-show Nithya ad today. A 30-second spot features the 300 missed meetings of Nithya Raman as a city council member and 40 canceled meetings as the chair of the city's homeless committee. Politically here, the timing matters because mail-in ballots begin going out tomorrow. The latest independent poll has Raman at 39%, Bass at 28%, 33% undecided. The election is November 3rd. Add Santa Monica to the list of cities with the highest sales taxes. Starting tomorrow, October 1st, Santa Monica's sales tax hits 11.25%. For a typical middle-income household spending around $20,000 a year on taxable goods, that's another $2,250 a year in sales tax alone. That's $200 a month for another California tax. The city says it's needed for services. California cities Palmdale and Lancaster, come October 1st, will have a sales tax of 11.75%. The highest in the country, following the passage of Measure ER. California Exodus Watch, the San Francisco-based Genentech, has now broken ground on a $750 million manufacturing plant in Oregon. The project will create 250 permanent manufacturing jobs and 200 construction jobs. Oregon providing Genentech with a forgivable government loan. Genentech says Oregon offered the skilled workforce, infrastructure, and manufacturing it needed. Of course, lower taxes, lower gas prices, and cheaper housing helped out. Governor Gavin Newsom signs a law banning shock gloves and limiting flashbang grenades, directly targeting ICE enforcement in California. U.S. Attorney Bill Esaley says, Governor, if you want to regulate federal agents, you have to win a federal election first. Esaley has advised DHS to disregard Newsom's bill. More KABC News at 2:30. News and insights at onlaca.com. I'm Jeff Vaughn on The John Phillips Show.
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14: In Burbank, it's a work zone slowing it down on the 134 westbound Hollywood Way over to Coenga Boulevard. Two right lanes are going to be blocked. In Pomona, 60 westbound up to 71, trying to get that crash cleared from the carpool and left lane. It's already stop and go from Ramona Avenue. In Yorba Linda, 91 eastbound after the Gypsum Canyon, trying to clear a wreck from the left lane. And on the 91 eastbound after the 241, got a stall in the second lane from your left.
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12: Johnny, we're broadcasting live on the radio, 790 KABC in Southern California, 810 KSFO in the Bay Area. 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We just closed our scientific poll. 81% of respondents said they're going to vote for both Karen Bass and Nithya and cancel out their vote. 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That tells YouTube to push us out to new people, and new people are discovering us every day. 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
10: 800-222-5222 is the telephone number, 1-800-222-5222. Well, our pal Julie Watts is arguably the best investigative reporter here in the state of California. And Randy, she has a humdinger.
12: She has been looking into all the new legislation surrounding the Inspector General's office at the California High Speed Rail. For more on this, choo choo choo, here is CBS 2. I shouldn't have done that. She's got the model train out again. I think it's sweeps week.
22: Late night and luxury rides to nightclubs, a tiki bar, escape room, cigar lounge in Washington, D.C. Paid for by California taxpayers.
12: Yep, including the... Oh, you want the other Julie Watts one. From which day? You got me all confused because you told me you wanted cut 9 from today, and that was from yesterday. You want cut 7 from September 25th.
10: Yes. Right.
12: Hold on. Different Julie Watts story.
10: Well, I said a humdinger, and then we get the train because that one was a humdinger, too.
12: They're always humdingers if they're Julie Watts. Okay. Here we go. Time to reset.
22: Digital scales. Baggy.
12: Hold on. Totally different story here. Let me open it up here. You know what? Just do me a favor, Johnny. Give me a mulligan and go ahead and set up the topic one more time.
10: All right. Julie Watts, our pal, is arguably the best investigative journalist in all of California. And Randy, she has a new humdinger.
12: Have you ever heard of the prison to college pipeline where we're having people serve out the end of their prison sentences at schools and universities, and sometimes they commit crimes at those universities? Well, Julie Watts has been diving deep into our juvenile justice system, and nobody's going to like what she finds. There, we're on the same page now?
0: We're on the same page.
12: Here we go. Here is Julie Watts Investigates on CBS LA, KPIX, and CBS 13 in Sacramento.
22: Digital scales, baggies, text messages with apparent drug deals, thousands of dollars in cash, and ammunition hidden in a sock drawer.
12: Oh, my.
0: Now, that's an education.
22: That's what officers allegedly found here in the dorm room of a young woman serving out the remainder of her murder sentence at UC Davis.
12: Is this how we're getting enrollment up?
0: So what? Probation now involves getting a degree in agriculture?
12: Yes.
1: They didn't deserve this. We need justice. We need answers.
22: That was 15-year-old Amari Lowry's sister days after he was shot dead on this street in Sacramento in 2021.
2: A 15-year-old girl is behind bars.
22: Police later tracked his killer down in Idaho, where she ran from police before she was captured. Record shows she served roughly 3 years in custody before a Sacramento judge found that she'd made enough progress to serve out the remainder of her sentence for killing Amari here at UC Davis.
12: So you murder somebody because you're a juvenile, you spend 3 years in prison, and then you get to go to college?
0: Okay, if you're sitting next to her in poli sci and she asked to cheat off of your test, what do you say if you think she's packing heat?
22: The school tells us she was one of 92 students enrolled in its underground scholars program.
12: Wasn't the whole like idea that people can like work, you know, do school remotely from prison and work on getting their law degree so they can represent themselves? Why are we sending them to the dorm rooms, which I imagine they're not paying for? We are.
0: By the way, look at the logo for this program. Doesn't it look like a knife is in someone's hand and you're about ready to get stabbed?
12: Can't wait to find out who came up with this one.
22: That's a state-funded program intended to help incarcerated and formerly incarcerated youth get a college education. It's one of dozens of similar programs on UC, Cal State, and...
12: Wait, UC Irvine is doing this?
0: Oh, God, please tell me Fullerton's not one of them. Please. I go to that campus sometimes for events. I don't need to have my throat slashed.
12: So let's just see from some of the logos that Julie has put on the screen. Cal is there. You've got Berkeley. You've got UCLA. You've got UC Santa Barbara. UC Irvine. Does Katie Porter know that she might have a felon in her classroom?
23: No.
0: Wow. That would be quite an anteater.
12: And it looks like UC Merced as well. And every single one of them, the logo is them angrily gripping the pencil.
0: Yeah, it looks like there's a brutal murder that's going to occur.
22: Programs on UC, Cal State.
12: Okay, here's the Cal State schools.
0: Okay, Sacramento State. I see Long Beach.
12: SDSU.
0: East Bay, San Francisco.
12: All right, I think Fullerton's not on here yet.
0: Okay, good.
22: And community college campuses across California. But while California...
12: Oh, great. We're going to send them to College of the Crayons in Valencia.
0: Now, wait a minute. If you're the basketball coach, some of those guys that play prison ball are good. Can you recruit?
22: Taxpayers directly fund these programs through the state budget. State officials tell us they don't have data on enrollment, outcomes, or spending.
12: Wait a second. So we're spending money to send... prisoners, people coming out of juvie to get a free ride into the UC or CSU system or community college, I guess, if you don't test into either of those. And we're not tracking any of the outcomes. Sounds about as California as it gets.
22: Meanwhile,
0: I wonder how many of them are trying to get degrees in chemistry so they know better how to make the drugs.
12: Well, worked for Walter White, or I guess it didn't.
22: Woman arrested here. She was considered a model for the program, serving on the state's Youth Justice Advisory Board.
12: So the young woman who was just arrested for having ammo in her sock drawer and meeting with gang members, she was a model member of this program and on the Youth Advisory Board.
0: This is what they do. They put these on these boards and commissions, and they give them power, too.
12: How many parents that are spending thousands of dollars to send their kid to one of these UC schools and have them stay at the dorms know that they're living in the same dorm as a murderer? I'm going to guess none.
22: And she was even being paid as a peer mentor. That's the occupation listed on her arrest records. She's now facing adult felony charges for the ammunition found in her dorm room. Meanwhile, just up I-80 at Sacramento State, law enforcement sources confirm a similar arrest of a young woman serving out her sentence on campus for the 2021 stabbing of Fresno State student Sergio Bomboster. She stabbed him 19 times. His body dismembered, burned, and dumped in a canal.
12: This is the kind of people that we're putting in this program. This is insane.
0: So she stabbed him 19 times when he was alive and then desecrated the body after she killed him?
12: She deserves a second chance and a free ride to college.
3: Nothing brings back to my brother.
22: That's Sergio's sister. She joined the state's chief probation officers at the Capitol last month, calling for changes the day her brother's killer, now 20, was sent back to juvenile custody.
3: And it hadn't even been a full year.
5: These stories aren't being told. She clearly had a little bit too much freedom, and this was just that she was caught. Who knows what else that she wasn't caught with.
12: So you brutally murder somebody. You're a juvenile, so you're not going to go in there till you're, you know, you're not going to go past 26, obviously. But after 1 year of being in juvie, they send you to college and you don't have an ankle monitor. You don't, you're not supposed to check in. You're just, now you're a college student. You're rehabilitated. There is no, to use everyone's favorite word, accountability here.
0: Okay, is that all one crime or are those separate offenses? If you stab them the 19 times, then dismember them, then light them on fire, and then dump them in the lake, are each one of those actions an individual crime, or do you just get the combo platter?
22: These cases and others like them are raising questions about oversight of the state's so-called prison-to-college pipeline. The state agency required to identify best practices tells us that it supports these programs because research shows that education decreases recidivism, though it couldn't provide us with
0: these people should not be allowed anywhere near a college campus. If either one of those ladies walked anywhere near a college campus, they should be removed with mace and thrown back in the clink. How could you ever let people who are that violent out of jail?
12: Listen to what the advisory board that oversees this program says.
22: Supports these programs because research shows that education decreases recidivism. Though it couldn't provide us with any data on recidivism or success rates or even funding of these programs.
12: So they have no idea if these programs have been successful at all. Meanwhile, we have documented arrests of people that have been let out of prison so they could go to college on a free ride on your tax dollars only to commit more crimes. And this is a success.
0: And this is equity. This they regard as something that is making society more equal.
12: What is the average tuition if you're going to, let's say, UC Irvine? UC Irvine tuition in 2026. It costs you about $20,000 a year for California residents.
0: I wonder if these jailbirds can pay that tuition in smokes.
22: Meanwhile, UC Davis tells us it works with the courts to track progress towards college degrees, not recidivism. And they say the young lady arrested here was close to getting her degree. We are now waiting.
12: In what? Marksmanship?
22: Waiting for records from multiple agencies across the state. And this is the first in an ongoing juvenile justice investigation looking at California policies related to incarcerated youth. For CBS California Investigates, I'm Julie Watts.
12: Oh, wait till Julie comes down to L.A. and investigates Los Padrinos Juvenile Hall. Oh, my goodness.
0: This is unbelievable. And it just goes to show you that they treat us like lab mice. They're taking extremely dangerous people and they're putting them on college campuses where students live and learn.
12: You would imagine a program like this, maybe it's designed for nonviolent offenders or people on their best behavior. We are literally putting murderers and putting them in college dorms after they've only been in prison for a year or two. What is going on?
0: This is what they do, though. This is what they do. They let everyone out of prison early. And so they want to put the murderers in the schools. And they want to put the murderers on the trains and the buses and in the libraries and in the parks. So they live among us and they interact with us. So we are potentially engaged in dangerous situations every time we leave our house, because to them, that's equity. If all the murderers just get to hang out with one another, that's not fair. The murderers should be able to hang out with the rest of us.
12: This has got to be, I would imagine, to the average person that lives in this state, this has got to be an eye-opening story, because I didn't know this was happening. Most people watching right now didn't know this was happening, but this is a program that's been around for quite a few years now. And if you're sending your kids to a state school, it's got to be quite the shock to know that we are sending prisoners who haven't even served out their sentence there on your tax dollars.
0: You know, I went to Cal State Fullerton, which is a public university funded by the taxpayers of the state of California. And I received an excellent education when I was there and a low-cost education. So I have nothing but good things to say about my time there. However, knowing what we know now, knowing that the state of California is now using our public institutions as a place to dump dangerous murderers, I think we've reached the point where it doesn't matter how good the value is or how good the education is. I think if I were going to college today, I would go to a very expensive private institution where they don't put up with this.
12: We are putting violent murderers in college dorms and just waiting to see what happens. Who in their right mind would think this is a good idea? But of course, the people that get appointed to these boards, whether it's the Juvenile Justice Board that decides the rules and regulations for juvenile halls, those are the anti-cop, anti-prison crowd. The people that are put in charge of programs like this are appointed by our elected officials. It's the anti-cop, anti-prison crowd, and they're dismantling the system from the inside out.
0: If I am Pepperdine University, if I am Chapman University, if I am University of the Pacific, I am advertising that we will not allow this on our campus. And I would make sure that every parent of every high school graduate knows that if your kid goes to our school, they will be safe, because we're not going to play Russian roulette with their lives.
12: Pepperdine, no murderers allowed here. Rolls right off the tongue.
0: It's a compelling argument.
12: This is one of those stories where when I first heard it on a walk in the morning, I could not believe what I was hearing. Not surprised, but I still couldn't believe what I was hearing.
0: This should be something that the candidates for governor get asked about.
12: Well, they would, but they're not going to be interviewed by Julie Watts or Ashley Zavala, or anybody that knows anything that's going on in the state, not even Alex Michelson. The two candidates for governor are going to be moderated by two people from D.C. that have no idea about a program like this, nor should they, because they don't live here.
0: What a joke. It's the John Phillips Show.
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0: 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And Randy, if you want to watch us perform the show live, participate in the chat, and click that like button, that's easy to do.
1: 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It takes you right to our YouTube channel where you can watch us react to the stories of the day along with us. Instantly react in the chat room. Make your voice heard. Tell us what you think about this nonsense like the prison to college pipeline that we just played from that report from Julie Watts. We love hearing from you. We love your reactions. While you're here, stop by for a second and hit the like button. Make sure you're subscribed to the channel. Those numbers, when they go up, the more people that are chatting, it all helps the engagement, which tells YouTube to push us out to new people. Let me give a couple of shout outs right here. Our top three chats for today. Bennett is number one, Mario number two, and Ed number three. Hang out with us every day. It's a party until 3 at johnnydontlike.com.
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1: You're right. I misspoke. We got well more than just a half hour to go. We've got another half hour because on Wednesdays at 3 o'clock, we premiere our newest episode of the Accountability Podcast. We sat down with Daniel Goss, who, tasked with the choice of Karen Bass or Nithya Raman, says, I'm going to vote for both and cancel out my vote. So make sure you watch that, listen to it, like it, leave a comment. It's all coming. It premieres as soon as we sign off at 2:59 at johnnydontlike.com.
0: And we're going to Long Beach next week.
1: We have a busy October ahead of us. At the end of the month, we're going back to San Francisco. But we're going to Long Beach a week from Friday. We'll be at the incredible Gladstones in Long Beach, where you've got incredible food, great drinks, a gorgeous view of the Queen Mary and the Long Beach Harbor. And we're going to be there with our friend Susan Shelley from the Howard Jarvis Taxpayer Association talking Prop 43, which is on your ballot in November. If you vote yes on Prop 43, it makes it harder to raise taxes. That's all you need to tell your friends and your family if they're asking what Prop 43 is. It makes it harder to raise taxes. So we'll be there to talk about that and a whole bunch else at Gladstones in Long Beach. So come by, say hi, have lunch with us next Friday from noon to 3 at Gladstones in Long Beach.
0: We've got 30 more minutes to go. Don't you go anywhere. It's the John Phillips Show.

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1: KABC. KABC News at the bottom of the hour. I'm Jeff Vaughn from OnLACA. Southern California is seeing a dangerous spike in the West Nile virus. Orange County now has reported its first deaths of 2026, but did not disclose the number, as infections continue climbing during this unusually active mosquito season. Los Angeles County is being hit even harder. Health officials there have documented 135 human infections and report 5 deaths so far this year. West Nile is spread by infected mosquitoes, and severe cases can attack the brain and spinal cord. Health officials say older adults and people with underlying conditions face the greatest risk. More KBC News at the top of the hour. Get news and insights at onlaca.com. I'm Jeff Vaughn on the John Phillips Show.
2: In Glendale, the 134 eastbound, before you get to Glendale Avenue, we've got a new accident. It's a rollover crash. The two middle lanes are going to be blocked. It is stopped from Pacific Avenue. In Norwalk on the 605 southbound before the 105, got that accident moved to the right shoulder. You're going to see slowing from Slauson Avenue. Sun Valley on the 5 northbound before Brantford. Heads up, I've got a report of some metal debris in the left lane.
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And Randy, we're just shy of 500 likes. Wouldn't it be great to get to

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2: All of our laws fairly and reasonably, and somebody who demands an end to homelessness, to the endless encampments that are blocking sidewalks, that are bringing this city down, that's a magnet for crime. I'm looking to take on all of those challenges and help get the city back on its feet.
3: Well, one of the things I think that people think about when they think about the city attorney is they think, okay, this is someone who provides legal advice to the council. If there is a development that's going to be going down or a contract that the city is going to engage in, whatever the case may be. And for a lot of smaller cities in particular, that is the scope of what the city attorney does. But when you're dealing with a city the size of Los Angeles, it's not just legal opinions and those sorts of things. There's a public safety component to this office, where your office would be the one that would prosecute misdemeanors in LA. So if you have a city attorney who doesn't put public safety front and center, things could go off the rails.
2: That's absolutely true. The city attorney of Los Angeles, while not unique in its dual function role, is very important and very powerful in our local government. City attorney essentially wears two hats. One, city prosecutor that prosecutes all the adult misdemeanors in the city of Los Angeles. We have a great DA in Nathan Hochman, but he can't help us when it comes to enforcing our misdemeanor laws. He has no jurisdiction over any adult misdemeanors that occur in the city of Los Angeles. I've been a deputy DA for 28 years. I currently work for Nathan Hochman as his director of specialized prosecutions. I oversee some pretty big cases already in the county of Los Angeles. I'll be a perfect complement to him. We'll be a great 1-2 punch to cover public safety across the city of Los Angeles. So when you have those repeat retail thieves, I'll make sure they're prosecuted so we can get those predicate prosecutions that will allow them to later be prosecuted as felons if they continue breaking the law.
3: In Los Angeles County, when George Gascon was the district attorney, he adopted the philosophy that he did not want to prosecute, quote, crimes associated with poverty, end quote. Many of them are misdemeanors. They're quality of life laws. Some of them involve things like stealing mail, stealing packages, stealing bicycles, crimes that are associated with the homeless in many cases. Drive by with the encampments, you see stolen bicycles all over the place. A part of the reason that they were able to get away with it was because he just didn't prosecute a lot of it. He didn't believe in it ideologically. Copper wire theft is certainly a common one that we now see. What would you say to someone like George Gascon if he goes, you shouldn't prosecute those crimes because what they are fundamentally are crimes associated with poverty?
2: Well, I'm glad you referenced George Gascon because my opponent in this race is a lot like George Gascon. She espouses the same philosophy. If you try to do anything to help people who are living on the street, they say you're criminalizing poverty or you're criminalizing homelessness. Look, misdemeanors are very, very important to our way of life. These are, in isolation, rather minor crimes, but in the aggregate, they really impact the way we live every day. They impact the way our city looks and feels. Crimes like vandalism, theft below $950, assaults, gun possession cases, and some crimes of violence, including domestic violence, sexual battery. There are some pretty significant misdemeanors that go on in mass in the city of Los Angeles, and they have to be prosecuted. People have to be held accountable in a fair and reasonable way. So what I would say is look at the example of George Gascon. People shouldn't have such short memories. They should remember what it was like when you had a person who refused to enforce the law, how much chaos that caused in our city, how much division it caused, and how it left victims without an advocate in the criminal justice system.
3: I'd like you to speak specifically

0: about the crime of stealing copper wire, because we've seen this go on all over the city, and the copper wire itself is not worth a whole lot. You take it to one of these chop shops and you get pennies for whatever it is that you're able to steal. You're not talking about a lot of money. So probably in many cases, you're not even talking about over $950. But you look at the damage that something like that can cause to a neighborhood, where you have neighborhoods that are in the dark, where the streetlights aren't working because the copper wire was stolen. So now you have people who are afraid to walk their dogs early in the morning, or walk their dogs at night, or go get their mail if they come home from work and it's no longer light outside. They don't want their kids playing in the dark. They don't feel safe. You also have the internet go out in a lot of these neighborhoods. If you work from home, or, you know, someone like you, you're preparing for a case at home, you need to have access to email, you need to have access to the web, and you don't have access to any of that, I don't know how you do your job. Students who need it to do their homework so they can do the research that they need to not fall behind at school, or just, you know, people who need to communicate with other people for one reason or another. All of that shuts down because of the crime, the what would be regarded as a low-level crime given the value of the copper wire, of stealing the copper wire. You can send an entire neighborhood back to the dark ages. And it just seems to me like we should be pulling our hair out over this and treating it extremely seriously and not like a minor low-level crime.
1: I agree with you. Low-level crimes have big impact on our lives. And so we have to treat them as seriously as we treat any other crime. Now, the consequences will be different, but we shouldn't treat them any less seriously. What we can't do is accommodate criminality, which is what you see a lot of in the city of Los Angeles. So instead of holding the thieves accountable and the people that they're selling the wire to, we want to tax taxpayers more money to install lights that don't rely on copper wire. That's just a surrender to crime, to criminals, and it accommodates the criminal behavior that's taking place as opposed to holding folks properly accountable.
0: Gasoline is extremely expensive in California and nationally right now. Certainly, the cost of living is something that impacts people in many different ways. Public transit, which can be cheaper than driving a car, is something that a lot of people just see as a non-option because it's not safe. It's not safe to ride the bus. It's not safe to ride the train. It's not safe to be in our transportation corridors waiting for a bus. Many of these bus stops have been taken over by the homeless. You wait to get on the train. People have been pushed in front of the train because criminality is just something that's accepted there. How much of a priority for you will it be to make sure that public transit is safe for everyone to be able to use, and you will, by going after the criminal activity that happens there?
1: Yeah, it would be a top priority. Our public transportation system is very important to the overall desire of our city to get people out of their cars and using public transportation more. It's particularly important with some of the big events that we have coming up, the Olympics especially. We've got to have a clean, safe, reliable public transportation system to move people around this city during the weeks of those games. And really, it shouldn't just take a big event like the Olympics. This is something that we as taxpayers are entitled to every day. My whole career has been about law enforcement. I want to bring that same attitude and energy to the city attorney's office, because frankly, we've never had a career prosecutor as our city attorney. So there are a lot of things that haven't happened over the years that should be happening in this city. My opponent, like I said, never talks about public safety. She has in the past supported a plan not to prosecute certain misdemeanor crimes. She has said that she thinks enforcing the anti-encampment ban around schools, parks, and hospitals would amount to cruel and unusual punishment, if you can believe that. It's not cruel and unusual to her that five people are dying on the streets of LA every night. What's cruel and unusual is that we would do something about it. I will do something about it. That's a promise.
0: The city of Los Angeles has an ethics problem, where we have a council member who is currently under indictment, We have multiple members of the council, former members of the council, who either are in prison right now or have gone to prison. We have an after-action fire report on the fire in the Pacific Palisades that, according to Los Angeles Times, was doctored up by someone in the mayor's office to take the heat off of that office. We still don't have a full accounting of just exactly what happened there. Where would you place ethics on the list if you were to be elected?
1: Yeah, it's at the very top of the list for anyone involved in the legal system, especially with prosecutorial power. That's always been the tradition at the DA's office. We train and we get educated on the latest expectations when it comes to operating with the highest ethics. I've done that for 28 years. I have a long track record. People can check and see I've always conducted myself in the most ethical way possible. And that's not just something that I would hold the employees of the city attorney's office to. I would hold everyone throughout city government to that high standard of ethical behavior. We've seen a lot of what we know is waste and mismanagement of our money. There's been abuse of taxpayer money, and there's a sense that there may be some fraud and corruption that has gone on in local government when it comes to over $1 billion in wasted spending on homelessness. Obviously, that's something that the district attorney, the U.S. attorney are already looking at. But having a career prosecutor as city attorney, an insider at City Hall who really gets to see everything, is important to make sure we don't have that continued unethical behavior in our local government, wherever it might be.
0: One of the most important parts of city government in Los Angeles, or one of the most used, I guess, resources in city government, is LAX. LAX services millions of people every single year. Certainly, it will for the Olympics, when the Olympics comes to town. And you talk about waste, fraud, and abuse, and you talk about questionable contracts. There is a people mover in that airport that is still not fully completed. They just announced recently that it's not going to be done this year. It's going to be done sometime next year. People are looking at this and they're going, Walt Disney did this in the 1960s with 1960s technology. Every other airport in North America seems to have one of these. They can make it function. And in LA, for some reason, we don't have a people mover that can be put together in a timely manner so people can move around the airport. Is that a project that your office would take a look at?
1: Absolutely. Absolutely. I'd be surprised if other prosecutors aren't looking at that already. $3.3 billion for a train that just goes around the airport. And what is it, 3 years overdue, 3 years late? I can't even imagine what the problem is there. We must be the same folks who are building the high-speed rail between California and Las Vegas, must be the same folks working on this people mover, because they can't seem to get it done.
0: It might be the guy that remodeled my house.
1: John, that just goes to show the dysfunction that we have in our local government. You know, we have some pockets of good people on our city council. I can name the few that there are. But as a body, it's been completely dysfunctional. We have two people running for mayor that leave everyone dissatisfied. And voters just have to make better choices. You know, in this race, I come to this race for city attorney, which is a wide ranging lane in local government. A lot of people don't know how much power the city attorney has to be a backstop against a dysfunctional mayor and council, which is very important, especially given the two candidates we have running. But look, I come to this job with almost 30 years of experience. I have real management experience. I oversee the work of 300 lawyers and staff every day. My opponent has zero management experience, looking to take over what would be one of the largest law firms in the state of California. I've also tried over 100 cases to jury trial, John, with a 97% success rate. My opponent has never tried a case, but because she is a member of the DSA, and they have a lot of volunteers who are ready to hit the pavement and work for their candidates, this race today is a toss-up, believe it or not. No experience, versus real experience. Never tried a case versus 100 trials with a 97% success rate. You would think this is a no-brainer, but it's going to be a real tight race. So I need a lot of support from folks out there who are listening.
0: Last question before you go. It is entirely possible that LA could have a DSA mayor, certainly a DSA majority on the city council is something that is within reason as well. We have a DSA controller, and if you were to lose this election, we'd have a DSA city attorney as well. One of the groups of people in Los Angeles who are very, very nervous about that prospect are Jewish Angelenos. Do you have any message to them as we sit here a little over a month away from the election?
1: Sure. First of all, I did celebrate Yom Kippur and Rosh Hashanah the last couple of weeks by going to several Jewish shuls and meeting with people and hearing their concerns. They're afraid, and rightfully so. They know anti-Semitism is up 12% in the city of Los Angeles over last year, and it was quite high last year. The DSA, they don't believe in public safety. They want to defund the police. They want to disarm the police. They want to close our jails. Nithya Raman reportedly made a comment last night that she believed what Israel was doing in Gaza amounted to genocide. I think that Jews are rightfully very concerned about the rhetoric that's going on in this city, the sentiment that's going on in this city, the fact that they're being targeted in some ways or at least scapegoated for some of the problems that are going on around the world. And I'll let them know if I'm city attorney, I'm going to protect the community 100%. There would be zero tolerance, in my view, for any kind of hate when it comes to how people live their lives, they worship, and they interact with each other. Absolutely zero tolerance for it.
0: John McKinney, candidate for city attorney in the city of Los Angeles. You can find him online at McKinney4LA.com and follow him on X at @John_McKinney. John McKinney, thanks so much for stopping by and best of luck in the election.
1: Thank you, John.
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1: You can start watching it at 2:59. I have it set up that as soon as I hit the end stream button on today's show, it automatically starts premiering at 2:59. And no, someone in the chat is asking if this is the John and Ken show. No, it's not, Gray Davis. This is the John Phillips show. It is a brand new episode. Daniel Gus makes his case for why you should vote for Karen Bass and Nithya Raman and cancel out your vote, which is quite controversial to some of the influencers out there. So make sure you watch it. Hit the like button on that show and leave a comment. Tell us how you're thinking about voting or how you think people should vote in the LA mayor's race. Is a very, very, very important discussion that we're about to have. And it goes on for a good 35 minutes. And the party's going to keep on going because when we do a live premiere of a podcast, the chat room continues as well. So make sure you enjoy yourselves in there as we are now, I think this was episode 14 of the Accountability Podcast, which means we've got 14, then 15 and 16. And episode 17, Johnny, will be us at the Tijuana River with Mike Netter.
0: Oh, my.
1: I still have to edit that thing. I have the footage right now in a disinfected area. So hopefully it's all clean now and I can go ahead and edit this podcast together because we smelled it right there. And we were just lucky it hadn't rained in a while.
0: How are we doing with the likes today?
1: We're at almost 500. You can like after we sign off. We're late. We got to go.
0: Okay, bye.
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8: A forum last night for the two candidates running to be the next mayor of Los Angeles focused on issues in Gaza, Tammy Trujillo reports.
9: City Councilwoman Nithya Raman told Spectrum News that she previously called the Israeli combat in Gaza a genocide.
10: I have used that term, and I'm not an expert on these issues, and that is what guided me in using that term in describing what's happening in Gaza.
9: The forum was co-hosted by the Jewish Federation of Los Angeles. Mayor Karen Bass says she doesn't consider the fighting in Gaza to be a genocide. Both candidates also talked about homelessness, housing, and the Olympics.
8: A second teachers union is suing California for delaying billions of dollars in school funding. The California Teachers Union filed a lawsuit this month. Unions say nearly $6 billion was delayed, labeled as setup money to be paid later. The state says such delays are normal until the tax money arrives. A second union with 120,000 members has joined the lawsuit. The unions want nearly $4 billion paid for 2025-26 and to stop future delays. 3 states are suing New York, California, Massachusetts over their so-called abortion shield laws.
11: They're swords disguised as shields and driven into pro-life states.
8: Louisiana's Attorney General Liz Murrell says the shield laws allow doctors to flood states like hers with abortion pills without fear of being prosecuted. She and AGs from Arkansas and Alabama are asking the Supreme Court to weigh in. And it's back. An approximately 500-pound black bear that was living under a home in Altadena, California, has returned to the same neighborhood after being captured and relocated earlier this year. It was recently seen breaking into a home in the area. The California Department of Fish and Wildlife says it's aware the bear is back but won't relocate it if it doesn't do anything aggressive. Those are the headlines. I'm Sharon Reardon.
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9: It's now a Sig Alert in Glendale on the 134 eastbound before I get to Glendale Avenue. That rollover accident blocking the carpool lane and the three left lanes. It's going to be stopped from Forest Lawn Drive. In Montclair, 10 eastbound before Monta Vista Avenue. Got a crash in the second lane from your left. Pretty heavy from Fairflex Drive. And now in Cerritos, 605 southbound connector to the westbound 91, a stall in the left lane.
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0: All America, all the time. On the side of freedom and liberty, your voice of hope and truth is here. The Bongino Report, PM. 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
1: So, stacked show for you today, including our interview with Dr. Peter McCullough. For those of you who remember his name, and even for those who don't, he was one of the early truth tellers during the COVID pandemic when, you know, if you dared to say things that were obvious, like, hey, I'm not really sure these surgical masks are a good prevention device. He was one of those guys. Like me, I got banned from YouTube for telling you that, by the way. I did, both channels, for telling you the truth about surgical masks. It's crazy. I mean, I still can't believe we lived in that, you know, Soviet state in the United States where people put your mask on. Dr. McCullough was a truth teller at the time. I used to have him on the radio show a lot. We got an interview with him coming up later. If you have questions about, you know, things like ivermectin, you'll get actual science-based answers. Shocker! Things like, hey, the spike protein, what if I took the vax? Do I still have to worry about things? You know, it's going to be a really solid interview, so stay tuned for that. And then later, I have coming up as well, and producer Jim can vouch for me on this. Not that I need it, but it's important. I don't often play clips for myself on other shows because it's stupid, because you can just say the same damn thing again. Like, you don't need, correct, Jim? We don't usually do it. The only reason I would ever do it is because I think what I said there, I just wanted to say that specific way, and I need it almost verbatim. So I'm going to play for you coming up in a little bit an appearance I did on Sean Hannity's show on Fox last night at 9 p.m. Eastern time. Most of you watch it. If you watch Fox, he's a 9 p.m. guy, as you know. And I always appreciate going on his show. But he asked me two critically important issues. Number one, about Iran. What did you see during your time in that leadership position at the FBI that makes you believe President Trump had to act? So I'm going to tell you, there are three things I'm going to get to him, because I hate teases. It's important. You'll hear it again later. It's not just the nuclear weapons threat. It is the massive now and growing threat of a cyber attack that would be paralyzing. And also the persistent lethal plotting. In other words, their attempts to assassinate American officials. All three of those can set off a world war or regional war. And gas prices would have exploded. So, because I hate teases, but you'll hear me explain that in detail. And I also want to get to what I'm going to get to now. Folks, we have an election coming up. This is the story, not only of the day, of the week, but of the coming months. We have a critical midterm election coming up. Now, I brought this up to you before, and this point's gotten a little bit lost at times. And it kind of irks me a little bit. I feel like I'm not doing a good job at getting this across. If we can get through this midterm, there is a census coming up soon. What the hell does a census have to do with this? If we can get through this midterm, hold the House and the Senate, or hold the Senate and stem losses in the House. Not that I'm hoping for that. Hold Braveheart Mel Gibson. Hold. Maybe the greatest scene of all time, if you're into... Remember that thing, Movies for Guys Who Like Movies? That was great. Was that like TBS or D&D? The census is done every 10 years, counts the number of Americans, or roughly. I mean, it's not an exact number, of course, but it's close. The census coming up is going to reallocate massive amounts of congressional seats, folks, from blue states to red states. Producer Jim, why is that? Why would they reallocate them? Are people leaving blue states, or are they moving to blue states? Just a simple question.
2: They are not.
1: They are leaving, correct? Now, Jim, you live in Texas. I live in Florida. Texas, people are moving to Texas. You've probably seen it yourself. I live down here in Florida. When I moved down here 10 years ago, the street that's in front of the studio here, or in front of my old house in Palm City where I used to live, was one lane. Now it's two lanes. Now they need like 10 lanes because everybody's moving to Florida. There's some bad stuff about that. There's some good stuff about that. I wish the liberals would stay away and we could check passports at the Florida line. However, we can't do that. It is a free country, and liberals will move where they want, and they'll destroy wherever they go, as always. If we can get through this midterm, the next coming congressional and presidential elections will be far more favorable going forward for the Republicans, and given population trends going forward, folks, it may be in, I don't want to say anything in perpetuity, but for 40, 50 years, the Republicans could be in a far more favorable environment. Well, what does that have to do with the presidential? Well, you know, I'm sorry there are some liberals listening who don't understand the electoral math, but you need a certain amount of electoral college votes to win the presidency. It's not a popular vote count. That is based on the number of members of Congress in your state plus two, your two senators. So if Florida and Texas get four or five or six more seats, they get more votes for the presidency, too, and they are now pretty red states. I'm just telling you, like, if we can get through this, things will get better. Now, I did this appearance last night, and I'll play some of the clips from that coming up, but it was interesting. I got a ton of feedback, an enormous amount of feedback. And some people, of course, they've been the doomers and the gloomers, said, look, well, it sounds like you're saying, like, pick the Republicans, or, you know, because the Trump administration record is not that good. But that, no, that's not what I said at all. I don't even know where you're getting that from. That is not at all what I'm telling you. What I'm telling you is this. In any society full of people who are fallible, and we all are, we're all sinners, that we are. We screw stuff up all the time. You are going to have issues in a scarce resource environment. The Donald Trump 2-year record to vote on here, because he said, listen, pretend I'm on the ballot, is extraordinary. Jobless rate lowest, poverty rate lowest, border closed, crime rate lowest, murder rate lowest. Inflation number just came in today. We'll get to that later. Came in lower than expected, lower than expected. Consumer spending is up. Median household income is up. I'm not diminishing the real problems with fuel prices, the cost of living, but that was largely a Joe Biden era thing. Joe Biden's record on inflation was horrendous. He averaged 5%. Donald Trump's at roughly 3. His first term, he was at 1.9. So if you're voting on inflation, it's a clear choice. You want to go back to 5% inflation? Or would you rather, even at its worst, because I think it will get better from here, at its worst, 3%. I'm not trying to be a jerk, folks. I promise you. Like, you guys, you're voters. You deserve to be heard. I'm just telling you, if that's your one issue, the record is crystal clear the Trump administration is better. Another thing I need you to focus like a laser on is, please, folks, we can't go back to a September 10th, 2001 mentality. We can't. You know, national security is this. It's a fascinating topic, and I'm trying to be delicate, not for any PC reasons, but because the way I talk about this is critical. National security is typically, if you're in voter polls, if it's been years since a terror attack, you'll see it maybe 4 or 5 in the polls. You can go look them up yourself. You see it's usually economy, affordability, you know, healthcare. They'll be like top 3 generally. And then you'll see, God forbid, something like a 9/11 attack. And we don't want that to happen again, clearly. And you'll see national security jump to number 1. Because, folks, if the threat of being killed in a terror strike or an assault on our country or our industrial control systems and our water gets wiped out and our power system gets wiped out, we can't forget about getting your kids to school. There is no school. I promise you that gets to be the number one issue quick. We were kind of there on September 10th. There was no collaboration between the USIC, the U.S. intelligence community, and law enforcement. Terrorism had kind of been like sidelined a bit. They thought they could use law enforcement tools to answer the terror problem. That did not work. That failed miserably. Last night should refocus everybody, folks. Last night, what happened, the attempted, apparently what appears to have been a hijacking. There are a couple of outlets that aren't yet calling it terrorism. I apply the Bongino rule. I can only tell you the facts. The facts seem pretty clear at this point. There was an attack on the pilot. But this should refocus everyone prior to this election. That national security issue that may be number 4 or 5 now, if we don't handle this right in this election and elect a bunch of terror sympathizers, some who are running for big-time positions on the left right now, that we will be right back to a 9-10 mentality and looking at another 9-11. And I'm just not going to have it. Check this out.
2: Translation, so it might not be perfect, but he says during the flight they were approaching Israel. One of the pilots stabbed the other pilot and apparently attempted to crash the plane with everyone on board. I spoke with one of the Israeli passengers. He told me that the plane went into a spin and began to nosedive. He told me that somehow he managed to break into the cockpit with one of the crew members, and together they subdued the pilot who carried out the stabbing while he was attempting to sabotage the aircraft system. An additional flight crew was on board, entered the cockpit, and managed to stabilize the aircraft. I salute these heroes who demonstrated extraordinary resourcefulness and courage. They saved many lives and prevented a major disaster.
1: I'm not going to do, I think, I mean, listen, I'm a partisan guy, okay? That's hello, Captain Obvious. But I'm not going to do what a lot of deranged Democrats did to us, which is paint everyone with a broad brush. You've got a number of Democrats at the state, local, territorial, and federal level who are just as concerned about a terror attack as me. They don't want to die either. But if you were to take, sadly, tragically, a rough, random sample of federally elected Democrats in Congress who have said things, and people running for office in this cycle, by the way, who have said things that any reasonable person could be construed as supportive of anti-American Islamo-fanatic and terror regimes, the chances of you swinging a dead cat and hitting a Democrat are far higher. They just are. They just are. You've got a guy running in Michigan, and another side there, who campaigned with a guy. He calls him a streamer, Hassan Piker, like he was nothing. Campaigned with a guy who was like, you know, rapes on October 7th, that don't matter. September 11th, yeah, you know, apologizing for the people. That, like, what? We deserve that? Like, well, who talks like that? Folks, that is a... I got to tell you, I can't, I'm not telling you it doesn't exist or this person doesn't exist. I can't think of a mainstream or credible Republican at all who has ever spoken like this and not been immediately ostracized. Jim, folks in the audience, send it to Jim. He's at JJ Verde on X. Really? Because I'll condemn the person immediately. Just send it over. That's not even, forget about not welcome in the Republican Party. You would get a boot in the ass so quick. This is not a fringe view on the left. I'm not telling you every Democrat feels that way. I just said that. That's not what I'm telling you. I'm just telling you you've got a choice in this election. And what happened last night should be a stark reminder that no matter what turns out to be the motive, and it looks pretty likely to be some terror event, but I want to apply the rule. I don't want to draw any conclusions. It's only fair to let all the facts come in. That if this does turn out to be an attempted hijacking and another 9/11 style attack that was averted, that they were going to crash this plane into Tel Aviv or Jerusalem or elsewhere, then folks, you got to start moving that national security issue up and up and up. You have to, because it doesn't matter the tax rate or anything else you pay if you're dead. Here was some commentary on Iran yesterday by President Trump as well. Again, another issue that I know stokes a lot of passion in people, and I don't blame you at all. I don't blame you. We should always look with a critical eye on use of our brave men and women in our military and the allocation of those assets overseas, anywhere. But the numbers are clear, folks. The Iranians are losing this war. Even the New York Times is starting to acknowledge it now. Check this out.
3: Iran, in your opinion, about to give up, about to concede, surrender?
4: Well, they're doing very poorly. I don't know if they're going to give up yet, but they'll give up, but they're doing very poorly. You know, we took more oil out of the Hormuz Strait over the last couple of days than at any point in history, including long before we had the war to stop the nuclear weapon. And this is to stop the nuclear weapon. Iran will not have a nuclear weapon.
1: Hey. Even the New York Times is belatedly, I'm not kidding, is belatedly, look at their X feed, starting to acknowledge that this Iranian war is not really going well for the Iranians at this point. We all wish it would have wrapped up sooner. War is unpredictable by its very nature. But folks, God forbid something like this, what happened, in this attempted hijacking were to happen here, you're going to see people's, and I hope it doesn't, God, please don't. I've never used the Lord's name in vain. But you're going to see people focus really quick.

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14: Yeah.
1: No backing down, no apologies. The Bongino Report PM.
7: I know we used that one in the past, Bumper, but I'm not thinking. We got to get up. Jim, we got to get out of like the, is that the 70s or the 80s?
14: 70s.
7: Yeah. I was born in the 70s. I'm an old guy. I'm 51. You're a little older than me, a couple years. But I'll work on it. Yeah, you got to work on it. We got to scratch that. Well, folks, it's always a work in progress. We're always looking to perfect the show. Listen, I'm going to talk about this really critical component coming up right now. You have a choice. The choice is a contrast. There are no perfect choices. There aren't. Because we are fallible human beings. Not one of person listening here is God the Father, Jesus Christ. You're not. You're just not. We can't make perfect choices. There's a contrast, though. And the facts matter. I'll get to that in a second. Hey, these weight loss injections are everywhere. But you know, about 15% of users quit because of the side effects. Another 15% quit because of the cost. Well, a while back, I went through a bit of a health crisis that I talked about on the show at the time. And I gained some weight after a battle with cancer. And I needed to lose all of Miles from Brickhouse Nutrition. 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Products not intended to diagnose, treat, cure, prevent any disease. It's not a substitute or alternative for care from a health care provider. Thank you, Lean. Folks, the contrast matters. You have no perfect choices in these coming elections. There, I don't care. My personal, you know, Mount Olympus of presidential, congressional and Senate candidates, I would put Ronald Reagan at the top. Reagan's crushing of the Soviet Union. You know, maybe it's one of those Halcyon Day effects where it was the first president I remember. I was born in 74, so that's possible. However, even Reagan, there was stuff that got screwed up. Simpson-Mazzoli, the border was not really under control. You're never going to get a perfect candidate, but the record right now is clear. The rest of the show today, we're going to focus on that. We're going to give you facts and information you're not going to get from the lying left-wing media that should make that contrast crystal clear.

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2: A woman accused of shooting at Rihanna's L.A. area home is pleading not guilty. Ivana Ortiz is charged with 14 counts, including attempted murder. The shooting happened on March 8th while Rihanna and her family were at their home in Beverly Crest. Ortiz remains behind bars on more than $2.6 million bail. And more of California's high school students are taking the SAT, Daniel Martindale reports.
3: Data from the College Board shows nearly 139,000 students in the class of 2026 took the SAT, up more than 12.5% from last year. The test is still not required for admissions by UC and CSU schools, though they are considering reinstating it. The testing requirements were eliminated during the height of the pandemic. Some officials were concerned the exams correlated more with race and wealth than academic preparedness. Nationally, more universities are again requiring the standardized test for admission.
2: Those are the headlines. I'm Sharon Reardon.
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6: Great news in Glendale. A wreck has wrapped up. This was on the 134 eastbound before Glendale Avenue. All lanes open. Delays are backing up away from Buena Vista, getting out of Burbank. Now, it's also heavy on the westbound side of the 134. This is due to a work zone. I'm seeing delays right now from almost Forest Lawn as you continue to just past Pass Avenue. So watch for Caltrans crews on the scene. And in Orange County, the 5 northbound in Irvine, slowing down from Culver Drive, heavy ahead to Ball Road in Anaheim.
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16: 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Remember the COVID, the total, complete government, World Health Organization, healthcare, medicine meltdown, hospital meltdown during COVID? Of course you do. I mean, unless you were just, you know, born a couple of years ago. Remember that debacle? There were very few truth tellers during COVID who were willing to take the risk. I'm not going to take any lectures. I was banned from YouTube, costing me a fortune and a huge number of my audience members on YouTube because I refused to bend the knee. They said, stop talking.

0: I'm Chris Jakimic. I served in the United States Air Force, and I deployed 3 times. 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
2: And he, listen, the midterms are coming up. We've got a choice to make. It's a binary choice. I wish, I can't say this enough, there were, you know, 10 flourishing parties that we could go out there and even pluralities at times. I mean, a parliamentary system is not the greatest thing, but it would even pull people over to one side. We have a two-party system. For better or for worse, it's what we're stuck with. I live in the world as it is, not the world as I want it to be. That it's a tough sacrifice to make for all of us. We wish we lived in utopia, but we don't. Sean asked me last night about the Iranian threat. Listen, it's not some stupid flex. Who the hell cares? I was proud to serve you as your deputy director at the FBI. It was the greatest job of my life. But it was an eye-opener. I had been out of federal law enforcement for a little bit of time. And I, as a Secret Service agent, was not in on the President's Daily Brief. The President's Daily Brief is the greatest newspaper in the world. You see things the rest of the public doesn't. When I was interviewing with Sean on his podcast, he said to me, are you comfortable with the decisions on Iran? I said, listen, I know they're not going to be popular with everyone. I understand that. But the risk of inaction is grave. I described that to him last night. I don't know if I've said this on the air before, but it's important. I want you to listen to the three things. Because when you hear about the Iranian threat, the only thing you hear people talking about who haven't read the entire portfolio, the only thing you hear about is the nuclear threat, which was very real. They were going to rebuild it and potentially quickly if they could, if we didn't stop them. But there were two other things that are really important that could start a regional or world war. I mentioned them last night. I just want you to keep this in mind. I know these decisions aren't popular, but they were necessary. Check this out.
3: I like the fact that our kids won't have to worry about a nuclear-armed Iran.
4: Right. I'm glad you constantly bring that up because it's true. I had the privilege of working for President Trump, and you get the President's Daily Brief. And although I can't elaborate on some of the specifics, speaking in generalities, the Iranian issue had to be dealt with or your gas prices would have been $8 and $10 a gallon. And just to add to that, it wasn't just the nuclear threat. Again, speaking as generally as I can, there were other threats out there that people in the USIC, the U.S. intelligence community, they're not going to give you all the details because we can't. It would burn sources. But you had things like cyber attacks, given the rapid advancements in artificial intelligence that we've seen. The Iranians don't care. Like whether their cyber grid got wiped out or not, they don't care. They're not interested in deterrence by mutually assured destruction. They don't care if everyone's destroyed as long as you're destroyed first. It was also one more thing, Sean. It was not just the nuclear threat and attacks on our grid. It was also the potential for lethal plotting. The assassination attempts over and over and over again had the potential for massive disruption. I mean, we didn't need another Archduke Ferdinand moment.
2: Now, the liberals, folks in the chat understand where I was going with the Archduke Ferdinand moment. Liberals in the chat and trolls have no idea what that actually means. Put it in Grok or ChatGPT or Claude or whatever, and you'll figure it out. It's a reference, of course, to what started World War One, which was the assassination of Archduke Ferdinand, Austria, Serbia, Bosnians, regional conflict turned into a world conflict, which turns into one of the most destructive events in human history, World War One. Folks, a couple of points here. I had not, I think, stated on, this is why I played it again today. And I got another part of this coming up in a second. This is critical you understand this. The risk of inaction by President Trump. We've already spoken about the nuclear threat that's been litigated and still being litigated over and over in the media. Fine. But I want to move on to these other two points. If there is a massive, massive hit on the grid that shuts down power in the Northeast from whatever, from Maine to New York, and that is due to an AI generated cyber hit that knocks out power stations and fries transformers or whatever, I promise you, the left-wing media that is criticizing Trump for his decisions on Iran, despite the fact that they don't know what he knows, right? If that were to happen, they would have his head on a pike. They would be like, look at this loser. He knew about the threat.

0: didn't do anything. He just wanted to save the midterms. You know they would be saying that. Dan, why are you so concerned about a cyber threat specifically from Iran? Because, folks, cyber warfare is going to get very cheap very quickly. I could argue it's very cheap now with artificial intelligence. The reason a lot of countries that are enemies or at least opponents of the United States or adversaries, China, Russia, and elsewhere, they're not our friends. The reason they don't do this is because of what's known as MAD, mutually assured destruction. It's the same reason, thankfully, we haven't had a global thermonuclear war. Why not? Countries get pissed off. Why don't they launch nukes? Because they know we'll launch nukes. And then everybody's dead. And they don't want to get dead. The Iranians are not rational. They're not rational. They don't. That point I made last night, I need you to tattoo on your brain. They don't care if everybody's destroyed, the Iranians. That's what they want. As long as they think they're going to meet 72 virgins. They don't care. Listen to me. This is not a compliment to them, obviously. But they don't fear death. They think they're going up there for 72 virgins or whatever they've been told. They don't care if we hit them with a cyber attack and they hit us, as long as we all die. That is the asymmetric risk component that liberal media and doomer critics do not understand because they don't know what's in the portfolio of information. Secondly, it's incredible. You've had people in the podcast space who claim to be President Trump's friend saying over and over, my gosh, if they're trying to assassinate President Trump, we should like hit them hard. I'm telling you, they try over and of this lethal plotting is an endless loop. You think if they were to, God forbid, assassinate President Trump or a major political figure in the United States, that this wouldn't blow up into a massive regional potential world war? I already gave you the example where it's happened in World War One. It's not just one thing. The risk of inaction was off the charts. It had to be done. And the fact that now the Strait is under our control and the Iranians got effed like you wouldn't believe. They tried to blockade it. We blockaded their blockade. Now the oil's coming out, just not the Iranian oil. Their economy is in shambles. Folks, they have no way out of this. It hasn't been without risk on our side. It hasn't been without some downsides on our side, too. No one's going to tell you otherwise. I'm telling you, the risk of inaction was grave. And by the way, to all the, you know, troll fake bot critics out there and a few living bodies like the Auburn kid almost fell on his face. I'm sorry. Oh, look at you. You're just a warmonger. Oh, okay. Sure. Absolutely. Yes. That's absolutely true. You know, I've advocated. I only ran for office like against most of these. This was not an option. It was not an option. Secondly, folks, elections are binary choices. Nobody likes two-party systems. They don't. I wish there was a good independent who'd run one day and could siphon off votes from both parties on an America, on a better America tomorrow agenda that both sides could agree with. But we'd have Democrats who are crazy, liberals who are crazy, progressives who are crazy, and you've got some fake Folex MAGA people who don't want that. They pretend they do, but they don't. There is a choice. I know everything, everywhere, all the time is never going to be peachy. I get that. It's not going to be, a McDonald's birthday party with orange drink and great burgers when you were kids. That's not what's going to happen. This is the real world. There are problems we have to deal with. But it is not me. And by the way, I put out a tweet about this yesterday. This is not me saying, oh, well, choose the better or the worst. I'm not saying that at all. I've already told you, I think the Trump 2-year record is if one for the history books. Oh, what do you base that on? Gee, I don't know. I'll explain it in this clip. Like, we have actual numbers to back it up. And then today, the inflation number came in, and the inflation number was lower than expected. I'll play that for you later. But Sean asked me last night, hey, man, give the pitch. You're in an elevator. We got 30-plus days to go. Why one party? Why the Republicans in this midterm election? Well, here it was. Check this out.
1: If they get in touch, describe in detail what you see coming, because I see nothing but, you know, free, free, free, unfulfilled promises and the failure of socialism. What do you see?
0: I'll tell you exactly what they're going to do. I'll use the big areas, the economy, healthcare, education. The economy, you're going to see a spending blowout like you've never seen before. They believe in modern monetary theory. Here's what that is. Just print a whole bunch of money, and it's not going to have any impact on the economy. We saw that's obviously false with Biden peaking at 9% inflation, averaging 5% inflation, multiple points ahead of the Trump administration trying to clean up the mess. Healthcare, you're going to see another a massive spending blowout on healthcare, a move to the Bernie Sanders program, which is going to cancel your private insurance. It's in the bill. Please read it. Education, you're going to see kids forced back in an off-school choice program from schools that are working back into a public school system, indoctrinating your kids. You're going to see men in the women's room again. You're going to see a defund the police movement. You're going to see ICE officers doing their job in jail. You're going to see subpoenas to, you know, FBI agents and others who just went out and did their jobs and got away from this weaponization crap. You're going to see them up on the Hill. If that's the America you want, it's all about contrast, folks. It's one or the other. It's a binary choice. I wish we had more than two parties. We don't. Those are your choices. Contrast with the Trump agenda. Closed border, safest streets you've ever seen, lowest poverty rates on record, highest median household income you've ever seen on record, lowest jobless rate in decades. Those are just the facts. It's one or the other. I think the choice is easy. Folks, we have a choice. I'm asking a question. I'm not being a jerk. I'm not mad at anyone who's upset about, you know, the spike in gas prices. Why would I be mad? People have real concerns. You know, folks, I grew up middle class, okay? I can't tell you enough. Like, my mom worked in a supermarket. My dad was a plumber and a building inspector, all right? We grew up above a bar, 64th place in Myrtle Avenue. Go put it in your Apple or Google Maps or whatever. I don't even know what it is now, a deli or something. That we were up on the second floor. Look at the corner there. That was our apartment. It was not some fine living and dining situation, I promise you. I'm not going to be lectured about anyone about what it was like to went to, you know, to. I went to city schools. And I went to a state school because I couldn't afford a lot of this stuff. I mean, we barely paid our tuition growing up. Thank God for Sister Jane in St. Pancras. Took us in this Catholic school and let my mom pay late pretty much all the time, if ever. I know what that's like. I know exactly what it's like. I had, you know, middle class jobs. I stacked shelves in the supermarket. I was a police officer in New York. What do you think they make? $500,000 a year? I'm not diminishing your concerns at all. I'm telling you, you've got one record, the Biden and the Democrat record. You have the record. It already happened. 9% inflation peak, 5% average under Biden. The inflation numbers just came out today. They're 2 points lower. Does that mean inflation is a concern? Absolutely not. Does that mean Donald Trump's record is far better than Biden's? I just gave you the numbers. If inflation is your biggest concern, then voting for the Democrats, what you're telling me is, I'm sorry, but you're not really interested in the number. I don't know. I'm not trying to insult anyone. I'm just giving you the numbers. 5% inflation or 3%. And Trump won. It was like 1.9. So his overall record is far better. You have a choice. It's never a perfect choice. More after this.
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0: I'm going to ask you this, too. Do you want this back? You know Nick Shirley, I like this guy. Independent journalist, goes out there, does Man on the Streets and other stuff. Man on the Street interviews, exposed the Minnesota Learing Center, missing an R. So Nick Shirley went out to Oregon. I was interviewing some people in the liberal belly of Portland, Oregon. You want this stuff back? This is one of the craziest interviews I've ever seen. I'll play about a minute of it. This is what's going to be empowered again. Chop zones, Antifa assaults on the courthouse, defund the police, sky high inflation, restricting gas production so the gas prices go even higher. That is your choice. You want this lady and her lieutenants in charge? This is probably one of the craziest interviews I've ever seen. Should we let 12-year-olds do drugs? Yeah, well, why not? Kumbaya, s'mores, defund the police. We can all sing together. I'm not kidding. Check this out.
7: What do you think about Portland?
18: I think it's marvelous. The diversity, the seeing everyone, the homeless living outside.
7: What should the United States do to try to combat the fentanyl crisis here? Should they allow people to use drugs openly here in the streets of America?
18: I think that we have to be taught as young children how to use drugs. We've used drugs since we've been cavemen. So if we don't start teaching the Indian way, where we have them at 12 years old going out in the wilderness or doing whatever, doing quests, vision quests, and taking drugs that way, we are going to end up taking drugs the way we are, and it's not working. So why don't we teach our children the spiritual way? And I would say that the Native Americans had that.
7: Did you ever do meth?
18: No. I did try cocaine, but I never liked it, thank God.
7: How old were you when you started doing hard drugs like cocaine?
18: I didn't do hard drugs.
7: Okay.
18: A little marijuana, a little LSD, but that was it.
7: Kevin, should people be starting to use drugs at 12?
21: Absolutely not. She is absolutely delusional.
0: Thank you, Kevin, for bringing some sanity to Portland. For the record, I have not done cocaine. You get this on the record? Do we have a record somewhere? Put it in a spreadsheet. Dan's for the record, okay? Here's point number one, for the record. Dan has never done cocaine. Dan is me. Shouldn't be talking about myself in the third person. Or LSD. What was the other one? Meth? I create the record, please. Thank you. Andrew's writing it on the board right now. Dan has not done. You got to put the three drugs she mentions, cocaine, meth, or LSD. Nor do I have any intentions of doing so. I have a daughter who's 14. She's 2 years older than 12. I'm not sending her in the woods on a vision quest with a bag of drugs and like, go find yourself. You know how you find yourself? Go to church, play sports, volunteer in the community. That's how you find yourself. Not on a freaking vision quest in the woods with a, what did you say? And we should do it like the Indians do. I'm pretty sure the Indians wouldn't tell you in this day and age to do that.
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1: Beginning tomorrow, buying a car in California will come with new consumer protections. Dana Kodiak reports.
2: The state's new CARS Act requires car dealers to clearly show the total price of a vehicle up front and bans any misleading or unnecessary add-ons. If you buy or lease a used car that costs $50,000 or less, you also automatically get a 3-day cancellation period. There are some limits based on mileage and vehicle condition, and dealers may charge a restocking fee.
1: A federal judge in California has cleared the way for Paramount Skydance to acquire Warner Brothers Discovery. The judge approved a settlement resolving an antitrust lawsuit brought by 12 state attorneys general who had opposed the $110 billion merger. The deal would combine two major Hollywood studios along with Paramount Plus and HBO Max and TV networks including CBS, CNN, Comedy Central, and Food Network. California's economy continues to outpace the nation in economic growth. Daniel Martindale with details.
3: That's according to the latest UCLA Anderson forecast. The September forecast shows California's economy grew at an annual rate of 3.7% in the first quarter of 2026, compared with a national rate of 2.1%. Only Washington State's economy grew faster. In the year ending in the first quarter, California's gross domestic product grew by 3.3%, compared with 2.7% nationally. The economic growth is not translating into overall job growth. California's unemployment rate remained at 5.1% in August, the highest of any state.
1: And a California firefighter accused of possessing child sex abuse material may have faked his own death after a supposed boating accident. Charles Harris, an Alameda County firefighter, was charged in March of 2023 after federal agents found child sexual abuse images on his phone. He surrendered to authorities and was released on bond. About a month later, he was reported drowned in a boating accident, but the FBI now suspects he may have staged his own death to avoid trial. Those are the headlines. I'm Sharon Reardon.
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6: El Segundo on the 105 eastbound. That drive is slowing down away from Sepulveda Boulevard as you travel in stretches to the 605. Los Alamitos, 605 northbound, slowing from Catella. You remain on the brakes all the way to the 10 freeway. Pretty tough. Southbound side backing up out of Whittier from the 60 as you continue back towards the 91 freeway.
8: How did I lose weight? 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

0: All America, all the time. On the side of freedom and liberty, your voice of hope and truth is here. The Bongino Report, PM. With Dan Bongino.
1: I'm going to cover this as the information is still emerging. The Bongino rule, we're not going to draw any firm conclusions. 24, 72 hours, let the information materialize. It's the responsible way to do it. However, you don't have to be an idiot to find out something went way wrong on a flight last night to Tel Aviv, where there appears to have been an attempted hijacking. Long and short of the situation is there were two pilots in the cockpit. One attacks the other. Passengers had to get involved. It was a legitimate emergency. Plane drops dramatically. Power goes down as the pilot who got attacked slumps forward. You're going to hear the translation. I believe the individual's speaking in Hebrew here. But you're going to see they're on the plane, and there's blood on this guy on his face. This is an absolute nightmare scenario, and I got a takeaway for you coming up. It's really quick but important you understand, given my experience in the space. You need to know this, okay? So first, check this out. This is about 30 seconds. Take a look.
2: In the middle of a plane hijacking, we just overpowered the terrorists. We're preparing to land. Anyone who can hear me, we need help. We're touching down in Tabuk, somewhere in Saudi Arabia, totally unfamiliar, unknown area. The whole plane, everyone's safe and sound except for the pilot. We need help.
1: Here was some coverage this morning from GB News, an outlet I really like. I saw this on X, and obviously they're putting two and two together that this appears to have been an attempted hijacking in what would look like, if it thankfully had not, but if it had come to fruition, looks like it would have been a 9/11 style hijacking and subsequent intentional crashing of the plane. Check this out.
3: I think we can now upgrade this from altercation to averted terrorist attack based on what Israeli officials are saying. In Israeli media, the co-pilot reportedly stabbed the captain in the cockpit, and then crew members and passengers managed to break through the cockpit door and subdue the attacker. One senior official has just been speaking to Channel 12, a Hebrew language news channel, saying a major disaster was narrowly averted. The co-pilot is currently being questioned, and there are growing indications that he intended to take control of the plane and crash it with the passengers on board.
1: Folks, I'm really sorry, but if this doesn't focus you before the elections, if you are a national security voter, which you should be, because if you don't have national security, you have nothing. Nothing else matters. Not the economy, not healthcare, not education, because we're all going to be dead. So number one, triaging my needs, I want a safe, secure nation first. And even Bill Maher doesn't even like President Trump, acknowledging that clip we played yesterday, that Trump's the badass you want in the White House in this environment of crazy people in crazy countries out there trying to freaking kill us. Here's my takeaway, and please listen to me on this. If, God forbid, and there is a very, very small probability, but it's not zero, you were in a situation like this again, and there are other sleepers out there, pilots who are thinking about doing this. You have no choice but to take control of that plane and fight back. You have none. I don't care what comes over the PA. Everybody stay calm. We're going to, nobody, no, don't. I'm not telling you to panic because you panic, but you have to take that plane back. You have got to fight back. You don't have a choice. There is no choice. It harps back to what I told you in the beginning of the show in that clip in Hannity. When you're dealing with the Iranian mullahocracy, you are not dealing with a rational actor who's deterred by mutually assured destruction. The guy and the lunatic who's ideologically motivated by Islamofanaticism and stabs the pilot does not care if he's destroyed too. That's the point. That's the point. The old hostage negotiation, all that, you can throw all of that crap out the window. It is entirely irrelevant in this scenario. Fight for your life every second, because if you don't, there's not going to be a negotiation. Folks, I've been dealing with these people since I was a young cop getting terrorism briefings, all the way through my time doing country briefs and foreign trips with the Secret Service, to my time as in your FBI deputy spot. These scumbags are not kidding around. They don't care about mutually assured destruction. That's the point. It is not a deterrent. Folks, the clinical TDS has gotten just insane, too, before the election. I never thought I'd see a day in my life where a businessman like President Trump and his lieutenants, his cabinet, Marco Rubio and others, Secretary Rubio, Pete Hegseth and others, I never thought I'd see a day where even TDS-infected Democrats, Trump derangement syndrome-affected Democrats, because it's a real thing, like, go get a cream for that or something like that. Whatever disease you have, is it, like, skin-based? What the hell is it, viral, bacterial? I never thought I'd see the day where a businessman like President Trump and his lieutenants clean up the mess that is the government bureaucracy. Nobody likes going to the government. Please cut the crap. Please, even to the liberal trolls who are always in the chat with all your BS every day, please stop lying to people. Oh, we love going to the DMV. I love going to the Social Security office. Everybody's so nice and great. I love dealing with the IRS. You do not. Please, we're all laughing at you. You sound like a moron. So you get a businessman in charge of government. He brings in Doge, Elon, people with business experience. And what happens? Donald Trump actually cleans up government, does this America.gov site yesterday that, and what happens? Democrats can't believe it. They're all pissed off. I thought you guys love big government. I don't like big government, but if government's going to be big and do stuff, then at least do it right. They can't even agree on that. These people are crazy. Here was Rubio yesterday, and it appears you'd think there'd be resounding praise for the Trump administration. Oh my gosh, they made government easy to deal with UI, a user interface that can now get things from the government in an easier way. Nope. They lost their minds again, showing you these clowns, they believe in mutually assured destruction, too. Maybe not in the way terrorists do, but certainly economic destruction. They want the place destroyed, even if fixing government's at risk. Check this out.
4: This is really going to be a revolution in the way that government works for the average American. So just think about for a moment what you just saw. They took something that millions of Americans deal with every single day, and they made it simpler, and they made it easier, and they made it more effective, and they made it that way in every possible way. And that's just one piece of the whole that we're here to talk about today. So earlier this year, Joe came to my office, and he showed me America.gov. It's a whole of government project. And it touches on every department, every agency, every bureau you can imagine. And in each and every case, the goal is simple. It's to make life better and easier for normal Americans. So
1: who, I don't understand, like, who doesn't want that? Who doesn't want that? Go down the political spectrum. Far left liberal progressives who say government's the solution to all your problems. It is not. Even if you believe that, don't you want your problems to be solved by government in an easy, efficient way? No, I want it more complicated. That's your position? Folks, elect these people and they're going to destroy every single thing President Trump and his administration built. Everything. Because they believe in assured destruction. That is their thing. They just hate this guy so much. They will dismantle everything, costing you, costing them. They don't care. And you cannot rely on the media, the left-wing lunatic media, to give you any semblance of truth whatsoever to guide you in this election. If you're relying on the media for information on how to vote, I'm sorry, you've been lied to. This show will tell you straight. There are others. We're not the only one. Folks, you are being lied to. You're being spun up. These people are clowns and goofballs. I can't bring this up enough. I talked to you about the story is not about me and Andrew Bailey and Cash. It is, but it isn't. It's about how the media invents a story completely. I know the former FBI Deputy Director Bailey and Cash. Well, I worked with them. They made up this whole story about why he left to cause drama. Because here's the Daily Yeast, Farah Thomasin, an embarrassment to her family. She has kids, an embarrassment to her kids, too. Top Trump FBI chief quits after Katie Miller meltdown. I just told you this story is fake. I have zero interest in lying to you about it. It's just made up. But because the left-wing media needs the Trump administration chaos narrative, despite the greatest year the FBI's ever had, they need that narrative. They just invent a story, and all the suckers out there in the left-wing ecosystem, yeah, man, it must be true. I've told you it's not true. Cash has told you it's not true. The Trump administration's told you it's not true. I'm sure Steve Miller would tell you, and Katie, it's not true. Here's Andrew Bailey himself in a Fox article. It's not true. And you believe the left-wing media? How many people? FBI's Andrew Bailey blasts his exit lies as he reveals real reason he's leaving AG, which is exactly what he said. This is why I had a laugh this morning when I see you've got people in this election telling people, left-wing media people telling people who are undecided voters that the situation is far worse under President Trump than it was under Biden. Under what metric? Border? No. Crime? No. Inflation? No. GDP numbers? No. There is no scenario by which the Biden administration and the Democrats did better than President Trump. None. But because the left-wing media is still powerful, and they are, you believe stupid stuff like this. Andrew Bailey left in a huff. It's made up. I know him well. That has nothing to do with the story. I had a laugh. I wake up this morning, Axios. They're all proud that, hey, faith in the media is rebounding. You're like, wow, it is? Justin's like, surprise stat. This is an actual headline, Mike Allen. Surprise, September 30th today. Surprise stat. Media trust rebounds slightly. The trend is driven by a bounce in trust amongst Republicans. Wow, you're like, man, everybody trusts the media again? Gallup didn't speculate about why. A wide bipartisan gap remains. A mere 22% of Republicans trust the press versus half of Dems. So just to be straight, Axios has taken a victory lap here, surprise stat, that overall nearly 7 in 10 people think the media sucks. Here's the chart yourself. Only half of Democrats, even Democrats, and nearly 8 in 10 Republicans do not trust the media at all. And you're taking a victory lap here? Folks in the media, this should be a crisis moment for you. Your only job is to tell people facts. And nearly 7 in 10 people think you suck so bad that they believe nothing you say. And 8 in 10 Republicans don't trust you. The media's got to spin up more BS. They were afraid the numbers were bouncing back. So now they're ginning up all kinds of fantastic fairy tales again. I'm sure they're going to spin up a story about this pilot, too, if it turns out to be Islamo fanaticism. They're going to be like, it was an undocumented pilot. You'll be like, wait, what? Wait, what is that? What the hell is that? Is that even a thing? Yeah. Plane crashes in unexpected accident, failure of control. What happened? Did you miss the blood, the knives? Did you miss the whole stabbing thing? Folks, please, I'm just asking you with 30 plus days to go. The choice is crystal clear. I can't make you vote. I can only tell you this is an open book test. There are no variables. It is not a sports game. You got to worry about the weather, the quarterback party too hard this weekend. You control all of it. You show up and vote, we win. You don't, we lose. Dan, it can't be that simple. It is. Come on. No, not come on. It is. Folks, I've been warning you about this post-truth society we live in because of these media hacks and goofballs and the power of narratives. I've warned you over and over about this, and there's one. I told you, no one sees around corners better than this show and our people here. I warned you over and over to be very careful what your kids are consuming. There is this strand of far left. Please pay attention. This is super important. You're going to get blindsided if you don't. If you are a parent out there, your kids are being bombarded with socialist communist messaging. They've been doing this for decades to try to turn your kids against you. You'll see it. Boomers, boomer slop. Don't trust your parents. They suck. Your grandparents are idiots. You thought I was making this stuff up? Here's Katie Miller. We just mentioned Stephen Miller's wife. She does a really great podcast. Here she is on X. Last month, more than 138,000 new TikTok videos mentioned cutting off or going low contact with parents. 82% were from women. They're preying on people. This is how you destroy the bonds of community and family. Why would socialists be doing this, telling your kids they need to hate you, their parents? Because, folks, the left has been at war with objective truth for a long time. Objective truth, God-given rights. It's objective. It doesn't matter what you think. What matters is God-given rights are God-given. The God-given rights, God doesn't care what you think. God makes those rights, capital R rights. That's an objective truth. Other objective truths come from family, church, and community.

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2: I had to get this in. The inflation numbers just came out. folks, are they stellar and amazing? Are we in deflation territory where prices are coming down? We're not, and I'm never going to lie to you. Are the numbers anywhere as bad as they were under Democrat leadership with the spending blowout and the Biden years where they were at 5 and then 9% one quarter? They were not. They came in lower than expected, meaning it's at least trending in a better direction since the Biden-Democrat disaster. I don't believe you. Okay, here's the numbers. Check this out.
6: 3. Now, that is a little bit lower than expectations of 0.4.
7: Good.
6: The year-over-year numbers, better than expected. 3.4 versus expectations of 3.7.
7: Excellent.
6: On the core number, month-over-month, 0.2, expectations of 0.3. And core PCE year-over-year, 3. Versus 3.3. So this
7: Good.
6: Looks like it is lighter than expected.
7: Less inflation than we thought.
6: A little bit.
7: Yeah.
2: I'm just giving you the numbers, man. You have to go out and do the rest. It's not agitprop. It's not administration propaganda. It's literally economic numbers, and I hate that word. Biden averaged 5%. That's 2 points. That's nearly double what you just heard. You think the Biden Democrats, when they get back in office, are going to do better? Why is inflation lower under President Trump? Not ideal, but lower than it was under Biden. I'm going to tell you why. Because the big, beautiful bill cut your taxes and it incentivized capital investment. 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You have to look at productivity like a sponge for money. People use money to buy products and services, correct? 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I've got a great interview coming up next. Please don't go away. You're going to want to hear this.
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10: 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A new California law will require home insurance companies to offer better coverage after disasters like wildfires, Dina Kodiak reports.
11: 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Sometimes coverage limits are too low to rebuild after wildfires, especially when costs rise after disasters. About 40% of companies already offer this type of coverage. 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
10: And Governor Gavin Newsom has signed 4 new California laws aimed at reducing DUI-related deaths and increasing penalties for repeat offenders. The legislation follows the CalMatters investigation that found some dangerous drivers remained on the road despite previous deadly crashes. Those are the headlines. I'm Sharon Reardon.
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16: Chino crash on the 60. This is eastbound past Reservoir. Carpool lane is blocked. Three-car wreck. Big delays backing up from Chino Hills Parkway. In the Sepulveda Pass, a stall on the 405 northbound just before Skirball Center. Taking out the two left lanes. That drive is loading up all the way out of Culver City, getting away from the 90. Also on the southbound side of the 405, just before the 10 earlier, stall out of lanes. We're still seeing some pretty heavy traffic away from Sunset Boulevard.
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0: No backing down, no apologies. The Bongino Report PM.
1: Welcoming back to the show. I say back because he's a frequent guest on my radio show. I follow him on X. His commentary is just fantastic. Dr. Peter McCullough. Doc, thank you so much for joining us again. I really appreciate it.
2: Thank you.
1: Doc, you were one of the few truth tellers early on with the COVID hysteria. And I say hysteria not because it wasn't serious. It was. But I think, you know, the R-naught, the infectious capabilities of the virus and the lethality, I had suggested early on, I'm not a doctor at all, that maybe we should get those numbers down before we shut the entire world down. You were one of the people urging reason and caution. A lot of people took the COVID vaccine, the mRNA vaccine and others during COVID. They took it, I would argue, under false promises that it was going to eradicate COVID. It was going to be really effective. And it turned out that it really wasn't. A lot of those folks are very concerned, you know, me included and others. I had cancer at the time. I was really out of options. Are concerned about long-term damage from the vaccine. Do folks out there who took it to keep their jobs or whatever, they have anything to worry about from this mRNA thing if they haven't shown symptoms at this point?
2: Well, certainly a lot to unpack there. Let me just say, Dan, 97% of us

0: I'm Chris Jakimic. I served in the United States Air Force, and I deployed 3 times. 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
2: RNA, Dan, and the messenger RNA we have found now persists in the body for years, producing the spike protein, which is the dangerous and disease-promoting part of the virus. So if the antibodies are perfectly neutralized in the spike protein, people are fine. But 98% of people are fine, according to CDC VSafe. But 2% are not. They're having problems because the spike protein is not neutralized and is causing disease.
3: Dr. McCullough, why is it that, and I vividly remember early on you coming on the radio show, and you've been very consistent about the science in this, despite some of your ridiculous detractors getting into hysteria, that the overwhelming majority of people, thank the Lord, and I don't use his name in vain, will probably be okay. Is that because, if I remember what you had said correctly, just stop me if I'm saying this wrong, I'm not a scientist, however, that the mRNA vaccine stayed relatively localized in a majority of people, but for some it spread. Is that accurate, or am I getting that wrong?
2: Well, there's 3 factors. First, the batches were not all the same. So some people got a very low concentration of messenger RNA. And I think that's the majority. You know, in the Pfizer lot data, there's about 4,500 lots of Pfizer. 75% of those lots had like zero serious side effects. So they, you know, must have gotten it right or had very little messenger RNA. We can tell by blood testing now they probably had very little messenger RNA. So that's the first factor. Second factor is if people's immune system perfectly neutralizes the spike protein, there doesn't seem to be any side effects at all. And then, but if the library of antibodies is just off a little bit, then the spike protein can kind of roam through the body and cause damage and syndromes. And then the third factor is that there are baseline susceptibilities. What I'm finding is in cardiology, if there are baseline mutations in heart muscle proteins, then someone is at increased risk for myocarditis or heart damage. Or if there are genetic predispositions to blood clotting, then boom, we get a vaccine blood clot. Fortunately, as you said, according to the CDC VSafe data, 10 million people, probably 2% is the population out there having problems. 98% so far look like they're okay.
3: So, Dr. McCullough, if you were in that 2% of people having an adverse reaction to this widely used, you know, vaccine at the time, what can you do? I mean, I read a lot of things out there. I really only trust a few people, you being one of them. I hear a lot about nattokinase. I take nattokinase. I'm not a doctor. I'm not giving anyone medical advice over. I take it. I enjoy the product very much. It's relatively low cost. It's over the counter. You get it on wherever you shop for your supplements. Right. I've heard a lot about nattokinase. I hear a lot about, you know, ivermectin as a prophylactic mechanism against COVID. You know, your thoughts about what those 2% of people can do to help the situation if you've had an adverse reaction?
2: Well, in the 2% who are having problems, and I would lump in here people who have persistent long COVID or a problem after the vaccine or both, that they get a blood test done. So LabCorp now offers the spike antibody test. You can self-order if you go to LabCorp, Lab is on demand, COVID antibody test, pay $79, get the test yourself. If the number's over 1,000 units per ml, that means the body's had a significant spike exposure. That's where we start to see problems. People up at 10,000, 15,000, 25,000, watch out. They tend to be really sick, so the blood test is very helpful. The fundamentals are to get rid of the spike protein. Now, fortunately, as you mentioned, nattokinase dissolves the spike protein. So does another family of enzymes called bromelain. They have to be taken on an empty stomach. So at Wellness Company, we have Ultimate Spike Detox. If I could show this, this is nattokinase, bromelain, and about 7 ingredients in total. But take these on an empty stomach. I found that they have to be taken for a couple years. Measurements of the spike protein come down. People resolve their symptoms. You know, as you and I have mentioned,

0: And that nattokinase has a protective cardiovascular benefit. So it is anti-atherosclerotic. So I take it myself per day because I have some atherosclerosis. I have some blockage in my arteries. You get to be a certain age, you'll develop them commonly. And so it is protective from a cardiovascular perspective. It also is dissolving blood clots, microblood clots. We're all prone to forming blood clots now. So the
1: Right.
0: spike detoxification protocols, nattokinase, bromelain, and other ingredients help prevent blood clots. And importantly, if you were to go on Amazon right now, Dan, and type in spike detox, you'll find wellness company and a whole bevy of companies offering spike detoxification protocols. People should take a look at them.
1: The spike protein, Dr. McCullough, obviously none of, a small portion of my audience are MDs. It's, medical doctors. I'm not one of them. There are some in my chat. They probably understand the spike protein, but the average viewer of the show, me included, we don't understand spike protein dynamics and, pharmacokinetics like you do. What is so dangerous about persistent spike protein development in someone in that 2% of folks who took the vaccine who are having problems? What does the spike protein do that's so bad?
0: Well, the spike protein is the little point on the surface of the virus. So everybody knows the coronavirus. It has a bunch of these little pricky porcupine projections. Those are spike proteins. It turns out, Dan, that was engineered in the Wuhan Institute of Virology. It's an unnatural protein. It's not supposed to be in the human body, and it's not broken down by human enzymes. So in a sense, this is like a burr or some type of prickly protein that gets stuck in the human
1: Right.
0: body. The body tries to handle it by wrapping it in a phospholipid packet called an exosome, or cells try to ingest it. But the vaccine cranks a ton of this spike protein in the body. And if it's not being neutralized by antibodies, it's been found in the heart causing myocarditis. It's found right in blood clots causing blood clotting, rupturing blood vessels in the brain. That's particularly scary, inciting autoimmunity. And now our research, Dan, finds the spike protein and at least the genetic code for fragments of it directly in cancers. So we're concerned that this
1: Wow.
0: stuff is sticking around too long in the body, years in the body. And there's some other illnesses, by the way, that deposit things in the body for years. And one comes to mind is Lyme disease. Another one is syphilis. So anytime an infectious disease deposits something in the body that lasts a long time, watch out. We can have long-term problems.
1: And Dr. McCullough, would it be accurate to state that the initial intention, as was stated, of the mRNA vaccine was to use the body's own ribonucleic acid messenger RNA to produce a limited and temporary amount of spike protein, which the immune system would recognize as a foreign invader, which would then in turn attack the COVID virus. But it was never intended as a long-term production of spike protein throughout the body, and that the persistence is the issue. Is that accurate, or am I off there?
0: Well, it's partially correct. No, it's using synthetic messenger RNA. Your own messenger RNA, which you're producing right now and I'm producing, that's dissolved within minutes to hours. We're constantly making it, dissolving it, making it, dissolving it. Well, you get Pfizer and Moderna, they've been chemically modified through a Nobel Prize winning procedure called pseudouridination. That messenger RNA is not dissolvable. That's the problem. It stays in the body too long. And I think the big gamble that the vaccine companies made is that somehow the body would turn it off or switch it off. There's no known mechanism by which you can turn off Pfizer or Moderna. So these proteins are produced endlessly, and we're hopeful at some point in time that, the body just, these molecules get fatigued. Maybe the tips fall off, the 5' and 3' caps fall off. We do know, by the way, it probably comes out in sweat, Dan. I know you're someone who works out a lot,
1: Yeah, I
0: probably
1: use the sauna a
0: perspires a
1: lot.
0: lot. Messenger RNA has been found in breast milk. Now, that's pretty scary.
1: Wow,
0: Two
1: that
0: studies by
1: is.
0: Hannah and colleagues found that, but breast milk is modified sweat. So I've studied my patients now for years. My patients who seem to kind of get over all this, they sweat a lot. And so we advise, working out, sweating, going in saunas, sweat the vaccine out of you.
1: Wow, I'm a big user of the sauna, and I was entire, even though I follow you religiously, I'm entirely unaware of that. Yeah, sauna, I use it for the cognitive benefits, the heart benefits. I mean, that Finnish study is amazing. I mean, you're talking about something close to a 40% reduction. I mean, those are medicinal effects. Those are like exercise, like those are massive interventions. We're not talking about 1% or 2%. So for the audience out there, that's another piece of great news. I this is actually a great segue into my next question. It's unintentional, but perfect timing. Doc, you obviously being a medical doctor, your thoughts in general on mRNA technology. I've seen some recent research on some potential cancer research. Now, listen, I'm not a doctor. I'm not pretending to be. I didn't stay in a Holiday Inn Express last night. But if you have, say, pancreatic cancer, and you're at stage four, stage five, and you've been given 3 to 6 months, you're obviously in a different boat than someone trying to prevent COVID, where these days the overwhelming majority is you're going to get the sniffles and get better. So do you see a role for this, or do you think to yourself, hey, this may be a little too dangerous, maybe we should stay out of it?
0: Well, one of the original intents of messenger RNA was as form of a cancer treatment. So there's no technology where governments have not invested more. This is astonishing. Billions and billions of government investments all over the world in messenger RNA. Why? Because it's designer genetic material that can produce any protein that we can draw up on a computer screen. I mean, it's an amazing technology. The problem is no ability to shut it off. This is really a problem. So right now, the lead molecule is a messenger RNA for expressing cancer proteins in patients with metastatic melanoma. Moderna's got that. So if the messenger RNA is expressing the melanoma proteins and the body recognizes it, then the immune system hopefully could take out the melanoma cancer cells and then be used as a form of treatment. Right now it's being used with Keytruda, which is considered an immune checkpoint inhibitor. About a third of cancers hide from the immune system through what's called immune checkpoints. So if cancer vaccines are going to be used right now, they're going to be used in that kind of immunoprovocatory mechanism, and they're going to have to be used with toxic drugs like Keytruda. So this is not a party. This isn't what Trump and the guys who had that press release about AI and messenger RNA. It's not going to be a party. It's going to be part of combination toxic chemotherapy, but I think it's worth a shot in clinical trials.
1: All right, let's take a quick break. We'll get to more of this on the other side.

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20: Dr. McCullough, again, early on, you were one of the few guys urging reason during the COVID, and it was a crisis. I mean, people were dying. However, when you look back now, and you look back at, again, the infectious capabilities, what's known, I believe, as the R-naught, and the lethality of the virus, what percentage of the lethal cases of COVID do you think were hospital mismanagement? And I don't mean that. I mean just confusion early on. What rough percentage do you think of this was the virus was going to get these folks anyway versus, maybe this was treatment mechanism and hospital error?
21: You know, under Senate testimony, I've testified, I think 85% of the deaths were avoidable. Now, yesterday, Senator Johnson had an entire hearing on the hospital care of patients with COVID-19. And Johnson's been a real hero. He's held a whole series of these hearings. But you know what? Robert F. Kennedy and HHS should be holding these hearings. And hospital CEOs and other leaders in the medical establishment should be showing up. Hospitals for a couple years, their leading source of revenue was COVID hospitalization. And there's not a single hospital in the country that claims to be any good at treating COVID. There was no center of excellence. There was no reporting of mortality statistics. You think Americans would want to know which hospitals saved the most people from COVID and how did they do it? None of these hospital CEOs are forthcoming. It seems as if they're almost shamed by what happened during the hospital. They didn't adapt their protocols. None of the health systems featured early outpatient treatment like McCullough protocol and some of the others that we had an enormous success in. And when we saw a bright light, like the treatment of patients with ivermectin, which in the ICON study in Florida, it cut in-hospital mortality by 50%. And attorney Ralph Lorigo at the Senate hearing said, listen, when he actually had to have court orders to force the doctors to use ivermectin in the hospital, they saved lives. And still to this day, hospitals have not embraced simple, safe oral ivermectin in addition to other treatments.
20: Doc, it's insane. You mentioned ivermectin to a large majority of medical professionals. They openly laugh at you as if you're crazy, as if they had a better idea. That number, though, upwards of 85% of deaths were preventable. That is a staggering. Even if you're off by 20%, it's still 65%. There is no business service product, government service, whatever in the world, where you don't look at best practices, especially in medicine. How is it that the most destructive pandemic in modern times, and I don't just mean by deaths, I mean economically, nobody is doing a retrospective analysis? I think you're right. I think that's because they don't want to know.
21: Well, you know, HHS holds all the cards. Kennedy, tomorrow, Dr. Oz and others could call healthcare leaders to Washington and say, listen, you receive CMS dollars, you show up as hospital CEOs, present your data, and let's look at who did the best, who did the worst in COVID, why, and...
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5: A forum last night for the two candidates running to be the next mayor of Los Angeles focused on issues in Gaza. Tammy Trujillo reports.
6: City Councilwoman Nithya Raman told Spectrum News that she previously called the Israeli combat in Gaza a genocide.
7: I have used that term. And I'm not an expert on these issues, and that is what guided me in using that term in describing what's happening in Gaza.
6: The forum was co-hosted by the Jewish Federation of Los Angeles. Mayor Karen Bass says she doesn't consider the fighting in Gaza to be a genocide.
5: A second teachers union is suing California for delaying billions of dollars in school funding. Here's Dina Kodiak.
27: The California Teachers Association filed a lawsuit this month. Unions say nearly $6 billion was delayed, labeled as settle-up money to be paid later. The state says such delays are normal.